0: Cooper! What a play! Hunt to Darius Cooper when it's live! 9 seconds left.
1: And the Chicago Bears.
2: Motion right. Come at. Take turn. Booting to the near side. Caleb with Greengrass at the 10. He goes down inside the 5. Awkwardly. He's on his back. And he looks to be in a bit of pain here.
3: High expectations for where this year can go for us, and so nothing's changed. It's still the month of September. Everyone outside of the building, I'm sure, is writing us off and telling us it can't be done, and we really relish that.
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4: Coast to coast and around the world, welcome everyone to Chicago for Monday Night Football. 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Welcome to Soldier Field in Chicago. 67 degrees, about a 7-mile-an-hour breeze. It will not be a factor. Clear skies. The moon is full. It'll be up over the rim moments from now. Great to have you with us. Kevin Harlan along with Hall of Famer, two-time NFL MVP and Super Bowl champion Kurt Warner, Jamie Erdahl, and Super Bowl 52 winning head coach Doug Peterson will join us at halftime. Both teams have warmed up now in their respective locker rooms. Kurt, great to be with you tonight. And we're going to see a quarterback start tonight for the Bears, starting for the first time in the NFL in 3 years, and 38-year-old Case Keenum.
5: I mean, unbelievable to think that it's been that long since he's been under center. But here's the beautiful thing on this week, as we've seen a lot of quarterback injuries already this season. Each of those teams that suffered a quarterback injury to their starter came back the next week and won with their backup. I know a lot of people are thinking, hey, it's been a long time since Case has played. You got no Caleb Williams, who's a difference maker in terms of his playmaking ability. There's no chance for the Chicago team to win. Well, they were saying that about all those other teams as well. So there is hope. It's a beautiful night here in Chicago. You got Ben Johnson calling the plays. You got a run game to balance out your backup quarterback. It's going to be a fun one tonight.
4: Will that offense change, you think, a little bit for him as opposed to Caleb Williams?
5: I don't believe it changes in the way they want to play and the way they call the game. I mean, even with Caleb Williams, they weren't a drop-back team. They were a run-first team with play actions, naked bootlegs, get Caleb Williams out in space and allow him to be a game changer and a playmaker out there. Now, that's what's going to be missed, is that when you have a Caleb Williams, every single week there was two or three plays that you just would look up and go, wow, nobody in the league can do that except Caleb Williams. That's what you miss. To me, this isn't a great football team. They depended a lot on those playmaking abilities of Caleb Williams to win games, and especially win games late. They're going to have to find a way to play better football across the board if they're going to beat a good Eagles team tonight.
4: Bears played here last week, losing to the Vikings 9-3. The Eagles come in having beaten Washington in the opener by 2, beat Tennessee last week by 4. Their offense for the Eagles has been a little underwhelming.
5: Well, it's been like 4 years in a row where they change offensive coordinators every single year. Sean Mannion coming over from Green Bay, installing a bit of a different system than they've run here before. And it's looked a little bit like that, a little clunky the first couple weeks, trying to find their rhythm. Now, late in the game against Tennessee last week, they made an unbelievable drive. Jalen Hurts making a touchdown throw, late in that game to get them the win. Maybe that's what sparks this team, but I'm a believer that this team wants to run the football first. That is something that they haven't really gotten going in the last 2 years, or the last year and 2 games. So Sean Mannion, as much as he might want to do on the perimeter, he understands it starts with Saquon Barkley, and they want to establish a run tonight.
4: And Barkley had a stinger last week, but he is going to play, is going to start. A lot of the questions surrounded the passing game of the Eagles without A.J. Brown, now a Patriot. What have they done to fill that void?
5: Well, here's the thing. They have Devontae Smith, who is a big-time receiver in the National Football League. They brought over Dontavian Wicks from Green Bay to be that X receiver. Now, the difficult part is when you have an A.J. Brown or a player like that, anytime you get one-on-one back there, you know you can go to him. that part is missing a little bit within their offense as they feel this thing out. So it makes the game a little bit harder for their quarterback.
4: All right, we'll take a break. And this is Westwood One's coverage of the NFL.
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0: 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All right, Jalen Hurts and the Eagle offense against the Chicago D.
7: Well, when Jalen Hurts has the football, it starts with, as we talked about a minute ago, running the football. They want to be able to establish the run. That, to me, is what's made this team so dynamic over the years. Can they get Saquon Barkley going tonight? Devontae Smith being their go-to guy. No A.J. Brown, but Devontae Smith had had 10 catches last week for over 100 yards, so he's their playmaker. They like to play him in the slot. He's a double-move guy. He's a great route runner, so the Chicago Bears defense is going to have to slow him down. And then, of course, the calling card for the Chicago Bears defense last year and into this year has been turnovers. Jalen Hurts is great at protecting the football. Who can win that battle tonight, Kevin?
0: 38-year-old Case Keenum starting tonight. He's played for 8 teams over his career. What does he look at when he sees that Philadelphia defense?
7: Well, Ben Johnson is going to come out and try to establish the run. 281 yards against this Eagles defense a year ago, and that's going to be hard to top, but they're hoping that they can have success early and really work Case Keenum into things from there. Can you get Case Keenum into a rhythm? You talked about it's been a couple years since he's even been behind center. You want to find some things early in this game to make him feel like, hey, this is just like riding a bike. I'm back behind center, and I'm feeling good, and I can make all the plays. And then it's about those two defensive tackles. We talk about running the football for the Chicago Bears. Well, if you're the Philadelphia Eagles, you want to say, hey, we paid these two guys up front in Jordan Davis and Jalen Carter. They are the heart of our defense right down the middle. Can those guys cause disruption and force Chicago to become a drop-back pass team?
0: The Eagles have not taken the ball away defensively all season yet, and they've just got 3 sacks tonight against the Chicago Bears, who scored 59 week one, but only 3 last week. The opening kickoff from Chicago is coming up. 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
0: High catch on the painted numbers on the near side of the 40 by Smith. Quickly hit the deck, caught it as he fell to his knees. He picks up five, Kurt, and he's down to about the 38-yard line of the Bears with our second quarter clock at 10:20.
2: Probably their favorite route with Devontae Smith. Put him in the slot, allow him to run a choice route. He hooks up in between two defenders. Jason, I would love to get your thoughts. I know you watch this team closely on, has this run game changed with the different coordinators they've had over the years? And we'll get to that on the next play.
0: Second down and four. Under center is Ertz, the Chicago 38. Barkley the lone back. Couple tight ends, including Ertz. Second down and five. Bears with four on the line. It looks like Ertz now making a hand gesture. He gets the snap. He turns right. Hands to Barkley. Block at the 40 over the right tackle. 30 sideline. 20. Out of bounds he goes. Belted by Thieneman, the rookie who makes the stop in the secondary, but not after a burst of 18 yards by the running back, Saquon Barkley for Philadelphia.
3: It's an outstanding run. Again, they go back to the outside zone, away from the rotation. Right before that, they did a reload. The quarterback does a great job of, they killed the play to get back to the original when Chicago tips their hand with the safety rotation.
0: 21 of the Bears, and the Eagles have it first and 10. In the shotgun, the quarterback Hurts. The drive began at the three after a goal line stand. Look where they are now, just outside the red zone. Shotgun snap on first and 10. Delayed handoff goes to Barkley over the left guard on the hash. The 20, the 15. And he's knocked down right there at the Chicago 15-yard line. He picks up six. It'll be second down and four. The Bears on top. We're in the second. 7-0 over the Eagles.
3: Yeah, we were just talking about how's this run game changed. You know, it's really been a shotgun RPO. Quarterback has been very involved in the running game in terms of being able to keep it, read a second-level player to throw it. Now this is changing. More under center, more outside zone, more play action.
0: Will Shipley is the back. Eight-play drive. And the shotgun Hurts. 15 of the Bears. Second down and four. He'll get the shotgun snap, belt high, drops back, four-man rush, flush from the pocket, running to the near side, flag thrown on the near side, 20, near sideline, 15, belted out of bounds, Hurts is down, hit on the chalk, two flags thrown. Oh, this is messy. This is messy.
3: Likely going to be offsetting here with the likely hold by the pocket.
0: Flags all over the field and a three official meeting being, and that he was clearly hit on the chalk.
3: Wow.
0: By DeMarco Jackson, the linebacker. Oof. I mean, he was 2 feet on the sideline.
4: On the play, holding. Offense number 65. Personal foul, unnecessary, not this. Defense number 48. These penalties offset. We'll replay second down.
0: For the Bears,
4: number one is allowed in the game, and he was fouled by injury.
2: Yeah, that's one that's one you have to lay off. But the thing about it is, I'm not sure if Jalen's right foot had gotten out of bounds. He was right on it, so he hadn't touched out of bounds, but he was well over the white on the sideline when taking that hit. Jackson was trying to plead his case that he wasn't out of bounds yet, but that was an easy one for the officials.
3: I will say, a holding call from the offensive line and a personal foul late hit feel like not
0: different things.
3: Yeah,
0: yes.
3: That's like a jaywalking ticket superseding a DUI
0: exactly
3: or something.
0: Right.
3: That doesn't feel right.
0: Second down and four. And now Nick Sirianni wants a word with the officials on the far sideline.
3: I bet he does.
0: And Hurts is being taken off the field. Are they going to examine him? They are. They're going to examine Hurts, who took a big hit, which means Andy Dalton could be coming in for this play.
2: Well, after he got hit, he laid on the sideline for a few seconds. And now, you know, you've got those independent guys watching up from the top. And if somebody gets up slow or they notice something that's a little bit off, they have to go and examine him before they have to get back in. I'm not sure if Hurts was just taking a breath or if he was injured a little bit, but I believe that's what they saw as he was laying on the sideline and forcing him to come out for a play.
0: So Andy

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0: With four receivers, shotgun snap, five-man rush, rolling out of the pocket, cocking his arm, throwing on the run, near sideline, caught 40-yard line, but was he in bounds? Caught, but out of bounds. And the grab was made by the leaping running back, Shipley, in Chicago bench. And you could barely even see his uniform. There were so many pairs over there. So it's an incomplete pass. It's fourth down, and the Philly punting unit is out there again.
2: Great coverage right there. There was nobody open on the crossing routes, nothing deep. He had to just dump it off to his running back, who was out there late. Really good sequence there by this Bears defense. You get points out of it. You get a three and out, get the ball back for your offense.
0: Braden Mann's going to punt for the Eagles from right to left. It's a shoestring snap and a right-footed boot. Deep back is Raymond running to the far side. Traps the catch against his chest at the 23. Far sideline 25 and goes to the 28-yard line. Far sideline in front of the Eagle bench. Hang time of 4-5, punt of 44, and a Bears return of 6 yards. Third quarter clock at 8:36. The Bears are on top of the Eagles, 13-7. 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
4: 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After the punt, 29-yard line of the Bears. Case Keenum under center. Manungai the back. The snap. The fake handoff. The drop back is 7. Line drive. Throw and a catch on a spin. 35-yard line. Far sideline. Running out of bounds. Khalif Raymond. Caught it belt high. Spun. Got 9. And he's out to about the 39-yard line of the Bears.
5: Another quick play action. Raymond on the left-hand side against Mitchell. Starts inside. Bounces back to the outside. Creates separation. And then turns the corner and gets close to the sticks.
4: New left tackle because Jones is injured. Knee.

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0: 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The two-minute warning. Bears on the move, leading 27-7. At the 34-yard line of the Eagles, lining up in a hurry here. Fourth and one. And here's the handoff, and it goes to Swift, who's over the center at the 30, down the middle, the 25, hurdles a defender, and he works his way to the 19-yard line, running on the hash, running over the guard, hurdling a defender, and a big first down, and that'll do it. The feeling, losing your left tackle, losing a nickelback, and starting your third string, 38-year-old quarterback, has got to be incredibly empowering for this Bears team, which will go to 2-1.
3: And what does it do for you moving forward? Lose your starting quarterback, playmaker in Caleb Williams, not sure what you're going to be the rest of the year. And then you come out with your third string quarterback and you dominate an undefeated Philadelphia Eagle team. That adds a lot of hope to the fan base, to the sideline. Knowing Caleb Williams isn't going to be gone the rest of the season, but it makes you believe that you can go out and beat anybody in this league, even if Caleb's not playing.
0: Case Keenum with his wife and his two young children here. He came here from Houston. They were looking for some experience in that quarterback room, a guy that could give it some texture, some perspective. So they sign him. He hasn't started a game in 3 years. He's only a couple years younger than the head coach, and he comes here and starts for the third time in the last 5 years and for the first time in the last three, and leads the Bears to a win over a very good Eagle team that came in unbeaten at 2-0. And the clock will tick as he's gone to a knee a couple times in the victory formation. And the Bears are going to beat the Eagles, Kurt Warner, 27-7.
3: Well, got to say, nobody saw this coming.
0: Nope.
3: Nobody saw this coming. We didn't even really know until tonight that Case Keenum was going to be the guy under center as Tyson Bagent was trying to fight through the concussion protocol. Ben Johnson made the decision, hey, we're going to go with the guy that took the reps this week. But this team came out and balled on both sides of the ball. Great balance on offense. I thought Ben Johnson had a great plan. Defensively, talked about it in the open. They've been known for making big plays and turning the football over. They got a couple big turnovers tonight. One in the end zone, another one that set up another touchdown. And that really was the difference, along with great play by the third string quarterback.
0: We believe we're going to talk with Khalif Raymond as the game is now officially over with zeros on the clock and a very happy sold-out Soldier Field in full throat as the Bears have beaten the Eagles and gone to 2-1 on the season. What a night for Keenum, 24 of 34 for 247, two touchdowns, mistake-free football, no picks, and he gets the win. And, you know, for a guy who's had the kind of career that he's had, he was a record-setting quarterback in college, and he's had his moments in the league, but at 38, I mean, you know, he's the third oldest quarterback in the league in back of a couple of Hall of Famers in Stafford and Rodgers, and comes out and played like a Hall of Famer tonight when his team needed it the most.
3: And I'll tell you, too, he makes a case for smaller quarterbacks that know how to play the game. I believe that's one of the reasons he maybe hasn't gotten as many opportunities to start is because he's not the biggest guy in stature. But when you've got a guy that can play, he can play. And if you can see it, you can see it. And now we're welcomed by Khalif Raymond. Big game tonight, 6 catches, 90 yards. Khalif, just take us through this week. Caleb goes down. A lot

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1: 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Just play the game one way. You hit a ball in the gap, run. Boom, coming in hot.
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15: 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Well, something a little bit different that you probably haven't heard. Look, we've got a whole big weekend in football and Monday night here. Two plays, two games, decided on the final play by the same play. Why it worked for one team and why it didn't work for the other. Okay? Because I was stunned seeing this, and I said, oh my God, we're seeing it again the next day. One of the biggest games of the weekend, Iowa-Michigan, the karma game for Michigan. Final play of the game with 2 seconds left to go. Iowa needs a touchdown. They got one play from Michigan's 15-yard line. And here's how it turned out for Iowa.
16: Here's the ball game. Hank Brown throws, corner, end zone, caught. Is he in? Touchdown! Reese Vanderzee, the Hawkeyes!
17: The game is not over. The ruling of a touchdown is under review. The ruling of a touchdown is upheld. The game is over.
15: First of all, Hawkeyes Radio Network, can you imagine Big House, final play? Oh, no, we're overruling an incomplete pass. I mean, not that it wasn't, because it was clearly a complete pass.
18: Clearly,
15: a touchdown.
18: Yeah.
15: But can you imagine, just for grins and giggles, I would have loved to see what it would have been like if something, oh, yeah, hey, the replay refs say he wasn't in. Michigan wins.
18: Yeah, because I think if you're delivering that message, you're going full Enrico Palazzo. In your delivery of it.
15: Man.
18: The play is overturned.
15: I really wanted to see and hear the same officials going, no, we have right here. No control. Not out of bed. No, it's a Michigan wins. Michigan wins. Big Ten rest. Michigan wins. So it worked for Iowa. Last night, Sunday Night Football, you know, a lot of attention spent on the pass interference play.
18: Yeah.
15: Final play of the game. The Rams have one chance. from the 15-yard line, thanks to a false start penalty, to get in the end zone. Same situation. How did it work out for the Rams?
6: Broncos bring five. Stafford gives ground. Throws a ball that is intercepted. Intercepted by Talanoa Hufanga. And it's over. Hufanga to the rescue. Beat the Rams 30-26.
15: Broncos radio network on the call. So why did it work for Iowa and it didn't work for the Rams? And it was honestly, it was really simple, right? You have two plays, two teams, one play from the 15-yard line. When I watched the replay overhead showing Iowa catching the ball, I said, you've got what the hell kind of defense was Michigan in, right? It's one play, 2 seconds, you got to stop them to get to the end zone. They had two players on the goal line. Everybody else is in man coverage, okay? Which is like, what are you doing? Which this wasn't even a play where Iowa had to run around and you get a guy cutting across the back of the end zone, because that's how these plays happen, right? The quarterback keeps the play alive, and this is how there's chaos is what you need, right? But everybody's in man coverage. They throw a back shoulder fade. Come on, man.
18: Your favorite throw?
15: You can't throw a back shoulder fade from 15 yards out for a touchdown. How do you allow that to happen? Like, that was absolutely unforgivable for Michigan. It was a great. There was a great play.
18: Great execution.
15: Great everything. But was great. Should never have happened.
18: Correct.
15: Should never have happened. When I saw that, my wife said, "What do you think?" I go, "That's a horrendous defense there." And I don't know how you got to have more guys on the goal line. You have two guys on the goal line. How is everybody in man coverage? You should not be able to throw a back shoulder fade to the primary threat. That's the primary throw. The first look. That's the only place he looked with the football. Like, I don't know what kind of defense. What are you doing? What kind of defense are you in? But then you look at the Rams and you see exactly why. What did the Broncos had? They had five defenders across the goal line. And that's how he's able to step in front and pick off a ball that Stafford tries to sneak in a tight window. They had five guys across on the goal line. And that's why it winds up a win for the Broncos and a loss for Michigan. And it, I really, and there's no, I mean, that was two of the exact same plays. Go watch the replay. Go watch the high angle replay. You see exactly what it is. Two guys on the goal line, five guys on the goal line. That's what it was.
18: Yeah, pretty crazy sequences over the course of the weekend. Notice I did not write to check up on you. I did worry for your safety. In the moments thereafter.
15: That was not great, Bob. That was not great.
18: Figured if you'd gotten a text, I might have exacerbated any kind of issue that was going on there as you did your chalk talk to family.
15: That was not great. My wife, the expletives that came out of her mouth was just, I was like, oh.
18: Well, because the initial reaction for folks was, well, how does this happen? It's like, no, there was a guy hurt laying down on the ground. That's how everything started, because no clock, when he clocked the ball, the clock didn't move. So everybody immediately was like, wait, what's going on?
15: Right.
18: It's like, and then they finally cut to the shot of the player getting help.
15: Now,
18: and
15: that,
18: like, oh,
15: that
18: okay.
15: would have been even better if, let's just say, he doesn't get hurt and Iowa goes to clock the football. And they clock it, and they go to the replay officials who say, nope, clock hit zero. They didn't clock it in time.
18: Well, but that's
15: the clock hit zero.
18: Because that's exactly what happened tonight, right? That was the big decision at the end of the half, to clock it or not, that you had the time. And Hurts ended up doing the quick tush-push just as the clock expires. But that would have been so
15: the same official.
18: Crazy.
15: I'm on. It's my time again. Yeah, no, he didn't get it clocked in time. Now, when there's 2 seconds left, now in theory, you would say 2 seconds is enough time to snap it and clock it.
18: Yeah.
15: But is it 1.1 second left? Is it when you see 2 seconds left, is it really two? Is it 2.8 seconds? Is it 2.0?
18: That's why decimal point, but boy, on my TV.
15: That would have been something if suddenly you said, the game is over. The clock has struck zero. And the replay guy's walking out of the stadium, and then he gets carried out again. Replay 2-0.
18: Because on the broadcast, they didn't show the injured player for a bit.
15: No,
18: so people were just wait, what the hell? No.
15: Yeah. We are allowing Iowa to clock the football because of the Western Michigan game. So now everybody's even, okay? Everybody's even. We're all even.
18: And I like the explanation. Look, they don't have to take the 10-second run off.
15: Yeah.
18: So, just insane. But the way to play it, look, and it was a great throw and catch in that Iowa situation. cornerback never turns his head to look for the ball.
8: No, no ball skills. And that's the thing.
18: And if you had the five guys lined up, again, five guys coming forward on a play as opposed to everybody running back in coverage as he was looking, never looking back, you've got that issue.
8: You know, we're watching the game, and while the play is going on, I yell out what I usually yell out in that situation.
18: Blank that guy.
8: My daughter Zoe, who's kind of watching with, but she's doing schoolwork and everything, and she's watching, and she goes, "That's what I hear you yell at the screen the most when you're watching football. What? Turn around. Because I go, yeah, because you know what? How many DBs don't have any ball skills and got to know the ball? When the receiver stop is turned and facing the quarterback, he's not going to stop on a dime and cut across the field. You got to turn around. You got to turn around with that. When he faces the quarterback and he faces the line of scrimmage, you got to turn your head around. You got to get your, especially on a play like that where he's headed for the corner.
18: Right. Down distance, field awareness, where you, I mean, because look where they are. I mean, it's, what, a 3-foot radius that you're at the pylon.
8: Yeah. I mean, I
18: so you got to know it. I mean, your internal clock has to be like, the ball's got to be coming out, right?
8: Because, Dad, you yell, turn around. Oh.
18: Does anybody ever start jumping up going, bright eyes?
8: No. If they did, maybe they'd make a play. They might make a play. No. I don't know.
18: Sorry, buddy.
8: Play didn't happen. No, that's all right. Look, it happens.
18: Because, you know, Western Michigan got housed this week, too.
8: Karma, Michigan, you know, now I feel like, okay, it's over. All right, the final play of the game happened, and Michigan lost. Okay, we're even. Western Michigan lost, so now you can't say, oh, this play is going to keep them from getting, like, because, you know, one smaller conference is going to get a team in the playoff, and now it's like, oh, well, now that's not going
18: to
8: happen.
18: They lost to that team.
8: No, what I'm saying is that now that's not, now you're good. Now it's like, okay, I feel like the college football world is reset.
18: Yeah, but you don't get to fight with one loss if you're Western Michigan.
8: No.
18: Right?
8: I
18: mean, if you're Michigan, you can lose maybe five games, and they're still going to say, you're Michigan!
8: Hey, we're 7-5. We're in. No, but I don't think there's anything good coming from Michigan this year. This is going to be one of those. Because we're talking about it afterwards. She goes, what do you think? My wife says, what do you think? And I said, I think this is kind of who you are. You're going to play a lot of defensive games. You're not going to score a ton of points. And this is what it's going to be. Although, I will say, Bryce Underwood has looked a lot better the last couple of weeks, but not nearly dynamic enough to overcome, you know, and any sort of, hey, I'll put enough points on the board, we're going to get us a win. Like, he has played better the last couple of weeks, and that's good, but it just seems like this can be a struggle for Michigan.
18: Seems like you need to go get it guy.
8: Yeah.
18: In that offensive set.
8: They don't have a lot of dudes.
18: But that's what I mean.
8: They don't have that
18: guy that he can just say, all right, I'm throwing it up, go get it.
8: Don't have those dudes.
18: Unfortunately. Those dudes. Which is funny, given the operating budget.
8: And I looked to her, and I said, but I'm going to tell you something that helps me. And she goes, what's that? I go, you know, for the Jets and Syracuse, everything else. I remember the Knicks won the title. She goes, yeah. I go, you won the title in the NCAA tournament. Like, Michigan's the defending champions of college basketball.
18: And they haven't taken any of those titles away either.
8: And my wife goes, yeah, because she's so much more Michigan football than she, I mean, she loved Michigan basketball, but she's so much more Michigan football. Like, that's not even a thing for her. I go, no, I don't care if that's not your thing. You won the national title in basketball and you cared. It was a big deal. You cared. You won, right? Like, I'm like, I can't complain about the Jets and the Mets and Sarah, cause the Knicks won the title. And I watched Jalen Brunson on SNL and I watched Carl Anthony Towns saying, you can't foul out of SNL. Cool. Like, I've won this year. I've won this year. No matter what happens, I've won.
18: Even with Pete Crow Armstrong.
8: Yeah, I've won. Doesn't
18: even
8: matter.
18: With Pete Alonso.
8: Doesn't matter.
18: Even with the Mets.
8: Even with Pete Seeger. I've won.
18: Well, this way,
8: going all the way back. Yeah.
18: Yeah. Nice.
8: That's the first. Even with Pete's Dragon. Even with Pete Sampras. Even with Pete Peters. How about Pete Peters? Former Flyers goalie, Pete Peters.
18: Oh, they say digging deep now.
8: Yeah, Pete Peters. He had a lot of E's in his name. It was P-E-T-E-P-E-E.
18: There was a guy for the Royals named Pete.
8: There was Pete. Yeah. Oh, he was actually the nephew of, who was the host of Hollywood Squares? Peter Marshall, right?
18: Yeah.
8: He was his nephew.
18: How about that?
8: Yeah, he was his nephew. I was like, oh, how about
18: that? Who knew?
8: I always knew that.
18: How about that?
8: Time now to find out what's trending in the wide world of sports. My guy who's got all the Royals 1970 stats you could possibly want. It's Steve DeSager.
11: And then you got up to the UL Washington era.
8: Yes.
18: With that toothpick.
8: Yeah, a lot of toothpicks.
11: Sure.
8: Freddie Patek, sure.
12: Sure.
13: Oh, yeah. That's like one of the saddest postseason photos there is.
8: Oh, he's crying after throwing the ball into the stands.
13: Grounds into a double play to end the series with the Yankees.
12: Yeah.
13: You know, we heard the walk-off win that Iowa had, a CBS call. Did you hear the call from the Iowa Student Network on Saturday?
8: Yeah.
13: I have 10 seconds
8: of
13: that.
8: Let's hear the end, sure.
13: All right, against
8: Michigan.
13: My wife's
8: not listening. Go ahead.
19: To the end zone, back shoulder. Oh my god, he caught it. Yes, Western Michigan and the college football world, Iowa has your back.
18: Again, Western Michigan got boat raced on Saturday.
8: Great quality,
18: so they got no solace from that.
8: Great quality microphones on that right there. That was great.
18: When it's time to change, that was great.
13: Again, they might have been doing it on a cell phone, that broadcast. We don't.
18: On a cell phone.
13: Chicago Bears beat Philadelphia tonight, 27-7. Can I just say this was so lopsided that the Eagles kicked off once tonight. The opening kickoff.
8: Wow.
13: That was it. Teams now in the NFL.
8: I was going to say the Eagles got kicked off the field tonight.
13: Well, by the fourth, If it had been a home game, a bit of a different reaction, but teams these last couple of weekends who started a QB that was not their week one QB are 6-0. Case Keenum, 3 total touchdowns tonight, and Case Keenum against the blitz was 11 of 11 passing for his 2 TD passes. 247 yards total tonight, not sacked, no turnovers. Eagles had 3 turnovers and 10 penalties. Dolphins running back Devon Achane is out for the year with a torn ACL. Bucks quarterback Baker Mayfield will miss at least 3 weeks with a dislocated thumb. The Giants acquired quarterback J.J. McCarthy from Minnesota for a 5th-round draft choice. Brandon Ingram now with the Clippers will miss the start of the season after surgery in May. Detroit's Jalen Duren will miss the start of camp as contract talks have stalled. A reminder, the WNBA playoffs continue Tuesday with 2 games. The NHL regular season starts Tuesday with 5 games. And Major League Baseball has 4 games tomorrow, all the wild card openers starting at 2 p.m. Eastern time.
8: Game can't start fast enough for Phillies fans.
13: Luis Arraez came that close to yet another batting title this year, and the second baseman now with the Phillies will not be on the roster this week. Sprained ankle. This is a Phillies team whose record the last 2 weeks was 6-7, but they won Sunday to get in. Phillies will start pitcher Jesus Luzardo as an opener in game one of the best of 3. He's just off the injured list. Phillies at Atlanta. Then White Sox at Houston, 5 p.m. Eastern time. White Sox finish 1 game back, and Yale Central is right behind Cleveland. And the White Sox had owned the tiebreaker in the division. After all those 100-loss seasons, they were that close to winning the division, not just getting into the postseason. Instead, Cleveland, as a division champion, has this week off, essentially. They had clinched the division title on Saturday night.
8: With 81 wins, we're clinching the title.
13: That would be Houston, which won Saturday and Sunday to get up to 81.
8: Sorry, 85 wins for the Guardians.
13: Yeah, it gets back to the payroll comments. So, really, that's a win. Houston wound up taking the AL West by 1 game over Texas. Boston at the Yankees, 8 p.m. Eastern time. Predictably, that was the series that goes in prime time for NBC. They are throwing all the Cubs at Padres games at 10 p.m. Eastern time on streaming only.
8: Yeah, even the games in Chicago.
13: The fact is that nobody in San Diego, unless they have this one particular streaming, are going to be able to see their own team. I mean, the Padres have existed since the 1960s as a major league team. Mm. This is the first time they've made the playoffs 3 years in a row. Welcome. We're sticking you at 10 Eastern and not actually on a television channel.
8: Do you have a Roku remote? Yep, too bad.
18: You have to listen to Clayton Kershaw talk about your team.
13: Oh, is he going to be
18: He's going to be part of the
13: Really?
18: Cover.
13: I did not know that.
8: He's going to be pitching.
13: The Padres over the final 3 weeks did go 17-3, so I don't know if it's a valuable stat that the Cubs won 5 of the 6 head-to-head with San Diego. Cubs game one starter will be Matthew Boyd. Back to you.
8: Thank you, Steve-O. Coming up next, we get back into the biggest story of the day in the NFL. Keep it right here. 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
23: There are some shows you don't want to miss.
24: This is going to be fun.
23: And there are some shows you can't miss.
24: Let's not overreact.
23: This is Covino and Rich.
25: I think everyone in the room agrees that the Justin Verlander moment was just something that should be applauded.
24: Like, I think it was like the best highlight of the
25: week.
24: It
25: really was.
24: Covino pointed out something that I agree with. He wasn't just getting emotional. He was blubbering.
25: Yeah.
24: When his beautiful daughter ran to him, his shoulders moved. You have to be crying.
25: Yeah, he like, let it out.
24: Danny G, imagine the boo-hoo level that you'd have to...
26: That was a like, boo-hoo level 11.
25: Like, when you see it from the side angle,
26: yes.
25: Like, you see his shoulders going
26: yeah,
25: in and
26: there
25: out.
26: Yeah, because there was one angle where a player was blocking him at first.
25: Yeah.
26: Yeah, and Rich, when you see his body kind of mini-convulsing like that, I think that's the part that got a lot of us so emotional.
24: No doubt. Because we've seen many of grown men and women tear up, wipe a tear, put their head down, take a moment. But when you saw his body, like, in real time, do a little, like
26: and then he got choked up afterwards, saying that, you know, his daughter was in school and she missed out on him being there for that, and now he wants to make it up to her.
25: There is crying in baseball. I don't think anyone's hating on it. It was a beautiful moment. I'm surprised we had never seen that before. Like, it was the grandest exit of all time. He says goodbye to the game he loves. He dedicated his entire life to it, and then his family takes him off the field, takes him home. I mean, my goodness, how beautiful is that?
27: Beautiful, man.
25: If anyone hates on it, I almost hate on you. I got to say that.
26: Not to mention he met his beautiful wife there at a game.
24: And yeah. I saw that clip recently where he...
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31: Wow. Falcons roll the Packers 35-14. Bijan Robinson, one of our favorites. He was dominating last night. Packers rushed for 17 yards. That's it. 17 yards. And this, you know, once again, that offensive line was banged up. 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Micah Parsons not there. And you're looking for Jordan Love to do something miraculous, but you can't be one-dimensional. 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This was one of those, hey, we're going to be in primetime our next three games. I hope you enjoy it. Well, now I'm looking forward to that. With Michael Penix Jr. III, he played really well. 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
23: 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Ladies and gentlemen, this is The Odd Couple. With Rob Parker and Kelvin Washington.
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20: 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Funny. All that good stuff. John Harbaugh. 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
8: Fox Sports Radio, the Jason Smith Show with my best friend, Mike Harmon. We got more of the Monday night game coming up in a few minutes. Big takes on the Eagles and the Bears.
18: More Bears.
8: Bears, yo. But the biggest story in football today, day after winning, the Giants make a trade for a quarterback. They get J.J. McCarthy from the Vikings.
18: How did that go over in the house?
8: My wife doesn't care. She goes, I don't care. We won the title. I said, yeah, it's the same thing. We won the title. It's how you do it. We won the title. This is one of those trades that works great for both sides. We talked about the Vikings angle of it last hour. They had to move on from the daily reminder of the worst quarterback decision in the history of the game. The Giants, this does so many things for them, but I think people are misunderstanding just why this trade was made and what it's really about. Jameis Winston's the quarterback, okay? For the majority of the rest of this season, Jameis Winston's the quarterback. J.J. McCarthy is not a hotshot young guy that needs a week or two and all of a sudden he's going to be out there for the Giants. J.J. McCarthy is broken, okay? He needs to get to a new team with a different atmosphere, learn the playbook, and get put out there to play when he is ready, right? Because when you think about why the Giants got him, they didn't get him to come in and say, you're playing for Jameis. No. If he plays, it will be later on in the year. Now, barring craziness, but as long as the Giants won this past week, Jameis Winston is and has been a guy that when he's been thrust in, has made plays. I'm sure he'll continue to make more plays and throw the ball downfield or push the ball downfield. The Giants will be fine. The Giants will be fine. But why did they make this trade? This is more about the future than it is the present. Because as long as the Giants keep winning, Winston's keeping the gig, and they have an easy schedule. So even if they win games 12-7, guess who's staying the quarterback? Jameis Winston. This was made for maybe the end of the year. You let McCarthy be here for a couple of months because he needs to be built back up again. But this was a message from the Giants, Joe Shane to the team going, we're not punting on this season. We just went out and traded and brought in a first-round guy out of the first round. And remember, the Giants liked him a lot in the draft. Now, different regime now than when J.J. McCarthy was drafted, but they liked him a lot. We thought they were going to move up. They were going to try to get him. And I thought J.J. McCarthy was going to be quarterback of the Giants, 100%. So they still liked him. So they go get him, and this is telling the team, we're not punting on the season. We went out and got a talented kid, and if something happens, we have another option at quarterback. So mentally, this is a great message for the Giants. But really, if you say to me, like, okay, what's the majority of the reason they made this trade? This is because they found a way to say, okay, we need another quarterback. We're not just getting a guy off the street. We'd like a guy who could potentially play, who's young, that could be a big piece of our future. And it worked out for J.J. McCarthy because the main reason I would say, if you said it and put it into a pie chart and said, okay, what's the majority of the reason? First 2 years, Jackson Dart has been hurt. Now, last year he was in and out of the blue tent, but he still played in the majority of the games. But still, he was dinged up in the style of play. This year he gets knocked out, and he's not going to play again until next year. So the Giants need some sort of contingency plan if Jackson Dart gets hurt again. They can't go into next year again with Jameis Winston. It's like, okay, this year it happened. We'll make sure we got our guy for next year. And they're not going to draft high enough for a quarterback, and they're getting a guy, the first-round grade a couple of years ago. He's in this system. He's going to be with John Harbaugh, who's been great for quarterbacks his entire career. He's here going into next year. If he has to play, or if Jackson Dart can't come back, we may have a guy that, if he is fixed, can be really good for us. This was made for that future of what do we do if Jackson Dart can't stay on the field? Oh, this is a great backup. This is a great itch to scratch. It's a great guy to bring in that can serve all of these possibilities, all these things for us. A backup quarterback, a guy that can play down the road, and a guy for next year that will be our backup quarterback going in just because we don't know if Jackson Dart's a guy that's going to stay healthy.
18: Yeah, I mean, if we could go back in time and see what Joe Shane had on his board as to where they had McCarthy back in the day, that would be fun too. But you look at it as you know the cost, right? We've talked about this a lot when you talk about veteran players and potentially getting traded while they're into their careers. Well, here you are still on a rookie deal. It's a first round deal, but it's a rookie deal. And you only had to give up a fifth round pick. So your cost to bring him in, and if you liked what you had on tape, whether it's Jim Harbaugh sending you the clips from practice from Michigan, what you saw on the field there, clips. I mean, there were highlights in that one quarter that he had against the Bears, famously. But you go on it, and if this is the guy that you think can be a good reclamation project, you do have Matt Nagy there. He was in Kansas City when Patrick Mahomes came in that first year working with Alex Smith. Did have a couple of years, whether people want to believe it or not, where Mitchell Trubisky was actually pretty good. I know it didn't age well given the fact that Mahomes went to a bunch of Super Bowls and whatever else. But it's like, that was their guy. That was their pick. And when he took over for the Bears, that was the guy he led. And what, 24-12, one of the years, Pro Bowl, playoffs, whatever. And so if you think there's something that's easily fixable, you've got a whole season of just trotting Jameis out there as you want.
8: Not even if it's easily fixable. What if it takes months? You got months.
18: No, but that's
8: time,
18: right?
8: If he's got to come out and play, okay, because he started before, he's got that experience, but you would really like to keep him and say, okay, we don't want him out there until mentally he's in a place where he's mastered the offense, he knows what he's doing, he's got relationships with the guys. If you put him out there in a couple of weeks, you're asking him to fail.
18: Well, but also doing it this early, you've got a long time to figure out what he's acclimating to, what he's understanding, and whether he can be a guy moving forward long before you get into the draft process. Because if it goes south, you might be picking high enough for one of these quarterbacks who, as I always remind you, and J.J. McCarthy being one of those guys, just because they look like a first-round draft pick in the first couple of weeks of a college football season doesn't mean they look like a first-round pick at the end of it.
8: Yeah.
18: And look Arch
8: at,
18: Manning.
8: Look at the why is Arch? We got time this week to sideswipe Arch Manning. Why are you going to do it now?
18: Yeah, because
8: you should be in a happy mood.
18: He said
8: the Bears
18: seconds.
8: Won. You're happy,
18: Bears.
8: Man. The Bears won.
18: Well, that means I'm chesty,
8: Blake.
18: Because I got my quarterback.
8: Yeah, why is it Blake U Arch Manning? Why? Like, why is that? Now I made it into Blake U Arch Manning. That's what you're doing.
18: Yeah,
8: to the
18: see,
8: guy.
18: You took it there. I didn't take it there.
8: Yeah, you did.
18: I just used him as an example.
8: No, you just took me
18: I
8: down
18: can't
8: that
18: use
8: road.
18: The other guy. He got hurt.
8: Coming up next, we get back into Monday Night Football. And boy, how bad are things for the Eagles? We'll tell you. Fox.
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2: A better life with Dr. Sanjay Gupta.
6: If there is one public health message that never gets old, it is this. Screening can save lives. And now there's an easier option to test for colorectal cancer and hopefully catch it really early. For the first time, the American Cancer Society is including a simple blood test among its recommended screening options for average-risk adults 45 and older. Colonoscopy is still the gold standard. Why? Well, it can find and remove precancerous growths before they ever turn into cancer. A blood test can't do that, so this isn't meant to replace that. But here's the thing. About 1 in 3 eligible adults still have not been screened at all. And colorectal cancer is now the leading cause of cancer death for Americans under the age of 50. If what's held you back is the prep or the procedure, this option takes away your last excuse. I'm Dr. Sanjay Gupta, helping you live a better life.
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1: In Chicago, the Bears led the Monday Night Football game this evening against the Eagles 10-7 at halftime, 27-7 the final. Quarterback Case Keenum with three total touchdowns. Caleb Williams is out with a hamstring injury. Quarterback of the Bucs, Baker Mayfield, will miss at least 3 weeks with a dislocated thumb, so rookie Jalen Daniels from Kansas will start. The Giants acquired quarterback J.J. McCarthy from Minnesota for a fifth-round draft choice. The Vikings are hopeful wide receiver Justin Jefferson can play this weekend after a sprained ankle on Sunday. Giants linebacker Brian Burns is out for the season with a torn ACL. Dolphins star running back Devon Achane is out for the year with a torn ACL. In the NBA, Detroit's Jalen Duren will miss the start of training camp as contract talks have stalled. Brandon Ingram, now with the Clippers, will miss the start of the season after surgery in May for a heel injury and also on a partially torn Achilles. I'm Steve DeSager.
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7: Fours up!
6: 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That's Jason Smith Show. Hit the subscribe button, then tap the thumbs up icon. Comment away whether you agree or disagree. Let us know what you think again. Just search Jason Smith Show on YouTube and subscribe. It is a very giddy Mike Harmon. I would say this is the giddiest you have been in a while. Like, you are, like I would say you are giddy. Like, you are Josh Giddy. You are giddy tonight.
7: I think I just have a lot of caffeine in
6: you. You are giddy.
7: I mean, I'm excited, obviously, and happy about the results of tonight's game.
6: No, but you've been giddy since you came in. You were dominating the Eagles early. You walked in giddy. You acted giddy.
7: I slept well.
6: You were getting,
7: it's probably the best night of sleep I've had in a long time.
6: Yeah, but I think it would still. No, you would turn into the regular Mike Harmon if the Bears.
7: I don't
6: were
7: know what that means.
6: That's just
7: regular Mike Harmon.
6: You know
7: that was very condescending and hateful.
6: No, but you're
7: I'm a Grinch walking around.
6: I'm saying
7: here.
6: Like if you had one of those, you know, like one of those graphs where hey, in the circle, like where is, you know, as far as giddiness goes, like, you know, that's outside the circle for you. You're not normally this giddy, but you're this is. It's a big time.
7: Well,
6: for you
7: it's
6: now.
7: Like you yeah, celebrating Sox, like day 107 yeah. of the Knicks championship.
6: 108. And you got White
7: Sorry,
6: Sox playoff game.
7: See, yeah. 108. That's good, part yeah. of the part of the White Sox cheering squad. Yeah. Section 108.
6: You are, buddy, you are giddy, man.
7: Yeah, I got White Sox playoff baseball. If only the Guardians hadn't gone 9-1 in their final 10, we would have had a first-round bye. Yes. But instead, we get a 2005 World Series reunion.
6: We would have won 83 games and had a first-round bye.
7: You know what? Don't denigrate the accomplishment.
6: Now, I do feel the need. I do feel the need now to take you out of the giddiness a little bit. We talked about the Bears.
7: Okay.
6: We'll get to the Eagles coming up in a second. Boy, there's big stuff for the Eagles. But we told you this is the era of good feeling for the Bears. Nothing should stamp that they are a Super Bowl contender more than this win tonight. Same game plan they would have had with Caleb Williams.
7: Oh, very excited.
6: Third string
7: yeah.
6: quarterback, Ben Johnson, is terrific. This should be the time you go, okay, any doubts I ever, because we always knew the Bears were good, but are the Bears really this good? Are they going to bear at some point? Are we going to get a double doinked field goal? But this should take all of that off. Even the loss last week, I could feel like the Bears losing last week, you know, obviously Caleb Williams got hurt, but they didn't put up a lot of points. Like, I equate that to the Seahawks loss this week against the Commanders. Like, hey, once in a while, you're going to lay an egg. It's going to happen. You're going to turn the ball over. Something's going to happen. So, but tonight, going into tonight with a guy that hadn't started a game in 2.5 years, who gave a big speech before the game saying, I'm not a Cowboy, but it's not my first rodeo. The players loved it. To win like this behind your third string quarterback in a dominant style, like this should stamp, take away any questions you have about the Bears being a Super Bowl contender.
7: Well, I think anybody in the city, because they certainly still exist, and you know, I consume a lot of Chicago media still, you know, the home always. But it's the Ben Johnson. There's still this reticence to accept, particularly coming out of last year, right? When you're talking about a lot of last second wins, improvisational, not necessarily structure wins. Mm-hmm. Does that make sense?
6: Yeah.
7: Versus, all right, Caleb made a play at the end. So there was still just that question of, all right, can you do it for four quarters consistently? And with the better schedule and a big test here, with Caleb off the board. Because you go back last week, weather was terrible. Going up against the Brian Flores defense, You got your popcorn ready, right? Here's Ben Johnson, offensive genius against Brian Flores. And you moved the ball well. You just didn't finish in the red zone. DeAndre Swift instead of Menungai. Fumble, money plays. And you go on down the line. But coming out of that loss, any of the warts got magnified. Right, that became you score 59 one week, and then you get beaten at home, and you have a drop touchdown. Roush has had a bad couple of weeks for the Bears here because he had a Taylor punt that was down inside the two that, because he decided he needed to touch it, ended up becoming a touchback. So, but he should have had a game-winning touchdown last week that he dropped. Go on down the line, but. Right now in Chicago, after this game, I think people are breathing a lot easier. Caleb probably gets to sit another week or two.
6: Yeah.
7: You don't rush him back.
6: Not get rushing back against the Jets.
7: You don't necessarily need Tyson Bagent, who many thought, all right, you'll break glass in case of emergency after the first series, right?
6: Nope. Yeah, I mean,
7: right down the field.
6: You can't go away from Case Keenum after tonight.
7: He was fantastic.
6: If he had a caretaker game, I would say okay. But like he had a great. Again, it was the same game.
7: Think about that though. There's going to be a conversation all tomorrow on Chicago radio of Tyson Bagent or Case Keenum because they paid Bagent a bunch of money to stay there as the backup when he could have left, perhaps become a starter or challenged to be a starter somewhere else. Instead, he stayed in Chicago on a long-term deal.
6: No.
7: But now you have this effort from Case Keenum. I love what I saw.
6: Yeah.
7: From the pregame all the way through, it was well orchestrated. Kudos to Ben Johnson. Kudos to the offensive staff and to Case Keenum for being ready.
6: Now, the only downside, because there's no, everything is great, right? We saw them play tonight. The defense after the first game looks terrific, right?
7: It did
6: nine
7: a
6: points
7: fantastic
6: last week,
7: job.
6: 7 points tonight. Three turnovers, anything you would want. Running the football. They ran the football fine tonight. You ran the football great the first 2 weeks. Didn't need to tonight because it was a normal throwing the football game plan. Awesome. Everything is great. The only thing I can say is that, boy, how many games can you expect Case Keenum to do this, Tyson Bagent, because this is not like a broken pinky or a dinged up elbow. This is a hamstring, and these injuries don't go away in the season, right? This is something that Caleb Williams is most likely going to be in and out of the lineup for most of the year. Like, he'll come back for a couple of games, and because he's a guy that will scramble and run, that's going to come up again. Like, these soft tissue injuries, whether it's a hamstring or a quad or a calf, these are things that the course of a regular season don't go away because you're going to continue to play. You're going to push it. So this is why tonight was such a big deal, and you haven't even unwrapped Tyson Bagent, basically, is because I know that when Caleb Williams comes back, okay, he'll be back forever long he's back for until he re-injures himself, because that's going to happen. Now, the degree of the re-injury, he'll sit out a game, he'll come back, he'll sit out a game, he'll come back. That's the one thing to look out for, because in the end, you're going to need Caleb Williams if you're really going to get to the Super Bowl.
7: No, and that's it. Right? You got to be judicious with it now, and obviously a big win tonight, not eking it out or taking the L, that it buys you time. You got the Jets. Defense, pretty good.
6: Yeah.
7: Game management, whole other story. But that's how we're talking about it.
6: I don't know. Here's the thing. I absolutely – the reason the Jets lost to the Lions yesterday is my fault.
7: Is it your fault?
6: So the Jets
7: – So the family in Detroit doesn't want you. Are you just trying to never go back to Detroit?
6: No. Well, the thing is –
7: Because, I've been trying to tell you that for as long as you and I have been here. Why do they not come here?
6: The Jets loss is my fault. No, the Jets loss is my fault because – the Jets defense is playing really well. This is the team fewest amount of yards first 2 weeks of the season, right?
7: Yeah. They were playing.

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1: 10 quarters in, but this Jets defense really is playing like it's one of the best defenses in the NFL. The next three possessions for the Lions. Touchdown, touchdown, touchdown.
2: Did you get to freezing cold takes
1: it's
2: or
1: my
2: whatever
1: fault.
2: The hell?
1: No, it's absolutely, I don't know. It's absolutely my fault. I tweeted that out. I even said, let's see how this tweet ages. Yeah, I poked the bear on that. Like, that's my fault because I did that.
2: You couldn't just enjoy it?
1: Touchdown, touchdown.
2: You had to tweet. Touchdown. Couldn't just sit and enjoy it. Grab an extra beverage.
1: Aaron Glenn said that. You know, we had the offense under pretty good wraps, and Jason tweeted that out. We couldn't stop Jahmyr Gibbs.
2: Couldn't have a all beverage a sudden, in one hand, no. Another in a bowl of chips
1: no.
2: For a half.
1: No. Touchdown, touchdown. Four of the next five possessions were touchdowns. They stopped him on downs, but it was touchdown, touchdown, touchdown. Downs, touchdown.
2: Buddy, okay. Bad job by you.
1: Yeah.
2: But yeah, back to the Bears.
1: First 10 quarters versus the last two quarters. That's all on me.
2: Bear schedule, right? So obviously this week, home date against the Jets. And then the next couple of weeks, you got teams that have no pass rush. You got the Packers. And eventually you're getting Trapillo back, right? He was in street clothes again today. He's coming off that massive injury. So being judicious, getting him back. Then you have the Falcons. As great as they looked, it was all the offense. I mean, and the Packers are not good. So you got, and then you got the Patriots, who are right now a mess.
1: Mm-hmm.
2: So you're feeling like you're in a pretty good spot, at least in the moment, to say, okay, Caleb Williams, you don't need to rush back. And I would like to think that when you're thinking about the larger, much longer picture, that's never in your mind at all.
1: Yeah.
2: Right? Is that has to stay an element of his game.
1: Mm. Now, I do want to say this.
2: Yeah.
1: Better not throw an interception next week. Don't want to be that first quarterback to throw an interception. I'm putting it out there. I'm getting it out there right now. Don't want to be that first third. Doesn't matter if you're third
2: string. How many games now?
1: Don't want to throw that. You're going back to 2017, the last time the Jets had a pick.
2: Is this about as long as Sauce Gardner didn't win in the U.S.? Yeah, is that what we're talking about?
1: They weren't even close to one yesterday either. It's like, I wonder how much that goes through quarterbacks' heads. I don't want to be the guy to throw a pick this game. So either
2: if I got a tight window, I'm not throwing it.
1: No, I'm going to throw it away. I'm going to throw it far away. I'm not throwing that pick. I'm not being that guy.
2: Why do you keep dumping down to the second tight end?
1: And now I wonder, like are quarterbacks, are they really at a higher level, hyper awareness? Because I really don't want to be that guy that throws that interception. I'm going to really make good decisions.
2: Do you think it's like a chain call, like when you used to get a canceled practice for like Little League when we were kids?
1: Like,
2: as opposed to now, it's just a text to everybody at once. But it used to have the chain call. All right, you got to call Susie and you got to call Janie, and then they call and so on, and everybody knows that practice is canceled.
1: Nah.
2: Yeah. Do they think you have a group text for the quarterbacks of the league? Remember. Jets have no INTs.
1: Why can't we get a game against Drake May now? Like, why do I got to wait so long?
2: When do you play him?
1: Come on, now. I mean, you want to play him now. He probably wants to play us now. Oh, it doesn't matter what I throw against the Jets. I'm never throwing a pick there. That'd be fine. Nah.
2: Well, what do you got? You got the Bears, then you got the Browns.
1: Yeah. No, that's good. No.
2: Yeah, you got the Jets. Jets against the, you got the Browns. Well, you're in a couple weeks. October 18th, buddy.
1: 3 weeks,
2: yeah.
1: 3-4 weeks.
2: Yeah.
1: No, but that's...
2: You just got the Bears, Browns, Patriots.
1: That's
2: there you go.
1: That's a long time.
2: And that game will be in Foxborough.
1: That's a long time. It's a long time.
2: Yeah. And I mean, you've waited so long. I mean, like, what's another couple of weeks?
1: Finally, with a great game this season, four touchdowns and no interceptions here in the first half at Gillette.
2: You see, two of the touchdowns, he actually threw it off the defender's helmet.
1: It's 35-3, and despite the fact the Jets had the ball on the 1 yard line on the final play of the first half, Aaron Glenn kneeled down and went into the locker room without trying to score.
2: Does that count as a Hail Mary?
1: No, at least we did one yesterday, though. You threw a Hail Mary, final play of the first half.
2: How did that make you feel?
1: All right, I felt good.
2: Did you feel heard?
1: Yeah, I felt like, okay, now at least we're trying. He understands. We can try to throw a Hail Mary.
2: Felt heard, then you sent that tweet.
1: That was completely my fault.
2: And everything that you'd just gotten, because you got all you wanted. You got the Hail Mary.
1: Although I will say, as great a feeling as I have for the Bears, as great a feeling as I have.
2: But, yeah.

0: boy, if any team would blow a game to the Jets, it would be the Bears. I could see that next week.
1: Let's see.
0: I can
1: Bears,
0: see that.
1: Jets, I can see that line.
0: Although, this is the week where you got, and the Chicago Bears with 200-yard running backs this week. What an incredible day.
1: They're only 3-point favorites.
0: Yeah.
1: How about that?
0: Yeah.
1: Over under 42.5.
0: I don't like that line.
1: I'm gonna go. You want to meet up? Like I got a good bar. I'll buy you Chicago food. And
0: I'm not
1: beverage.
0: Coming to a Chicago bar to watch the Jets.
1: Come
0: and the
1: on, no. It'll be great.
0: Hey,
1: you get a beef sandwich, some jardinier.
0: Yeah, here's a beef sandwich and here's a knuckle sandwich.
1: No, here's an old style.
0: Not doing it in old style.
1: Chicago hot dog. Come on, my friend. That's an open invite to all of yous out there.
0: Exit out by the Fresca. Exit Swollen Dome. The Jason Smith Show with my best friend, Mike Harmon. Coming up next, well, as Hamilton told us, every action has an equal opposite reaction. Why the Eagles are in a ton of trouble after tonight. That's next. Radio Jason and Mike, Fox Sports Radio.
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11: A better life with Dr. Sanjay Gupta.
12: Vaping is often thought of as the safer choice over traditional cigarettes. But safer doesn't mean safe. New study out of Australia suggests nicotine e-cigarettes may raise the risk of certain cancers. That vapor isn't just harmless water. It contains chemicals that could damage your cells, even your DNA. I know a lot of people look to vaping to quit cigarettes, but here's the catch. E-cigarettes aren't actually approved to help you quit, and a lot of people end up trading one nicotine habit for another. Now, if you want to kick the habit, reach for things that are proven to work. Nicotine patches, gum, lozenges. If you're still having trouble, talk to your doctor about some prescription medications that might increase your odds of success. Nicotine is one of the most addictive drugs out there, no matter what form it might come in. I'm Dr. Sanjay Gupta, helping you live a better life.
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2: Drake May stinks. Oh, sorry.
13: That out loud.
2: Sorry. I'm sorry, did I lie? No, I didn't lie.
13: I made a reference to a guy not going number one overall. I'm a bad guy. You just flat out say the man stinks.
2: Yeah, that's how it works.
13: Last year's runner-up for MVP.
2: But here's the thing.
13: Want to use the fraud word? I know that goes around a lot.
2: I zig where you think I'm going to zag. We're going to get to the Eagles in a second. You'll hear from Nick Sirianni following this devastating defeat to the Bears. Like, yes, it was.
13: He should have sent Big Dom out to do the presser.
2: I feel like the Drake May criticism is fueled by the fact that so many people in the media fans wanted the Patriots to fail because so many people thought they're frauds. It's the schedule last year. They got to the Super Bowl. They shouldn't have been there. They're not that good. I want to see them fail. I want to see Drake May fail. I don't think he's that good. Guy that came within a hair's breadth of winning the NFL MVP last year. And seeing the criticism of Drake May, especially after yesterday, you know, you have three games in a row with three interceptions and you only throw one touchdown. It's not going to be great. And he has stunk. He has absolutely stunk. But I feel like the criticism of he's bad, he was overrated, that we see all day today, I go, okay, I don't think a lot of people are actually paying attention or even like watching the games, because what's wrong with Drake May is simply he is trying to force plays that he shouldn't. That is eminently fixable. Right? Think about the offseason the Patriots have had where you were told you weren't that good. Your team shouldn't have been there. You have the Vrabel-Rossini stuff going on that's a cloud over the team. And you start and you want to get out to a big start beginning of this season. You want to prove the doubters wrong. You want to validate. And what has Drake May done? His mistakes have been mistakes of aggressiveness. If all of a sudden Drake May was hesitant, he was missing his reads, he didn't know what he saw, he was holding onto the ball too long, he was taking sacks, then I would say, okay, everybody is saying Drake May was overrated last year, now the third year adjustment, this is the NFL adjusting to Drake May, and he's not good enough. But watch the games. What's he doing? He's trying to force plays when one isn't there. Now, is that something that's fixable in a day where you show him what on the game film and say, this is, I'm that. No, but in a couple of weeks, if you take a little bit off his plate right now and become more of a run-first team, because you can do that as long as you don't get down 35-6, then in a month or so, Drake May will be back to being a really good quarterback. Now, is he as good as he was last year at the end? No, because the schedule was very advantageous. The schedule not as advantageous this time around, but he's not this bad, right? He's not. You don't come within that close to win MVP and then you're this bad, suddenly you lost everything. He'll be somewhere in the middle, which is really good, which is still good enough for the Patriots. He's somewhere in the middle of where he was last year and now, that's absolutely fine. And probably he'll be a little bit closer to the guy he was last year than he is not, but all of his mistakes are something that, yeah, you can fix this pretty simply. And it's okay. No, here, Don't force it. Live to fight another day, right? Protect the football. All the stuff you don't really want to have to tell quarterbacks because you like the mistake, you like the aggressiveness, but he's really made his desire to make plays are getting into really bad decisions. Like his interception of Travis Hunter. I mean, I get why the ball boy wanted to keep the ball. Like I don't know where, like, what did you think? How did you think you were going to get that ball in there? Right. But that's not anything that's not, I got confused on coverage. They did something different to me. They rolled the coverage towards a receiver. This was just, you got to know you can't throw the football there. Okay. And that's something that he will learn. And over the course of the next month, take a little bit off. Just relax. Relax and go out and play. Don't try to force it. And he'll be back to being. I think that all the criticism of Drake May is just rooted in the fact that people want to see him fail and they think he's failing for a reason he's not. He's absolutely fixable.
13: I enjoy the rhetoric, though, through the first two, now 3 weeks of play of, well, we shouldn't judge things so harshly. And then they're jumping up on as big a soapbox as they can to go against Drake May or insert quarterback or player here as to how bad it is. When it's, hey, well, they don't really do this in the offseason. They don't play a lot in the preseason. So you got to roll through. It's like, except for him, he's terrible. And now you go back to the playoffs and obviously he struggled. But you're also missing a number one receiver, right? Last year you have Diggs, 85 catches, go off the board, 1,000 receiving yards, only 4 touchdowns. Okay, fine. But in terms of having a go-get-it guy, right, that boundary X guy, if I'll steal from Greg Cosell here, NFL Films, and on Sunday mornings, got to work with him last year, and that's one of the things, right? You've got a guy that you can trust. No matter where you put the ball, he's going to go fight through it. They brought A.J. Brown in to be that guy, and he did that in week one before he got hurt.
2: Yeah.
13: Right? Generated a 35-yard pass interference penalty, and you saw how the defense had to change to respect him. There's nobody on that roster right now.
2: You don't have a number one
13: or
2: receiver.
13: A guy that you can throw to that you're saying, all right, he's going to go and beat the defender if I say 50-50 ball. Like, you just don't have that guy right now. So the margin of error is gone. The running game hasn't gotten going, and your defense hasn't been as good as it's been in years past. Like, all of it plays together, and it's week 3. There's a lot of football to be played.
2: Now, speaking of, because things are bad, but Drake May is fine. People are just the pile on. Things are bad for the Eagles. This is not where, I'm not giving you a sunny side up because, wow, are things bad for the Eagles. We told you beginning of the season, what contender is ripe to fall off the elite
13: potential?
2: Tier? The Eagles, right? A lot of change. And mainly this is they've lost a lot of talent since they won the Super Bowl. It happens. Saquon Barkley's not running for 175 yards a game.
13: Jason Kelsey's sitting on the sideline in a jaunty hat or carrying a giant sandwich in an ad.
2: Part of it is inevitable that when you lose a lot of talent and you don't replenish it, you're just going to take a dive. And they've lost, especially defensively, they've lost a lot of talent. Offensively, hey, we're going to replace A.J. Brown with some number two receivers and Devontae Smith's going to take that step up. Well, hasn't happened so far. And Barkley had an okay night tonight running the football, but not nearly enough where he controlled the game like he did 2 years ago. But overall, like, and you think I'm going to say, oh, it's Jalen Hurts' fault. This is not Jalen Hurts' fault. The Eagles have been bad since the beginning of the season. They barely escaped Washington. They had to defend a 2-point play to win that game. They barely beat the Titans, and the Titans are terrible. They might not win a game all year. That might be the closest last week to winning a game. The Titans come. I mean, they were close with the Giants. But they might be close. They're terrible. And tonight, all of their ills got laid bare. And this is the fact that Jalen Hurts, who has played really well the first two games, right? He's the guy that's taken to Sean Mannion's offense. He's the guy pushing the ball down the field. Jalen Hurts has played terrific up until tonight. What happened tonight? They played a really good team. And so what you saw tonight was that Jalen Hurts can carry a team so far, but when you're playing against the league's best, this is what happens. 3 turnovers tonight. He threw a couple of bad passes. He doesn't play well on Monday Night Football. I think it's the most interceptions on Monday Night Football since the 2020 season started. So you could say he had a bad game, he's the guy that's kept the Eagles 2-0 going to this game. They would be 0-3 without him. They have problems. They have all kinds of problems. Coming into this year, they had him. We didn't think they would be there, but winning the first two games and Jalen Hurts playing well enough, that masked a lot of their issues. But tonight, when you see, hey, when Jalen Hurts can't rescue them the whole game, Woo, was that bad. You got worked by Case Keenum. The guy hasn't played since 2023. Hasn't played in a game since 2023. And it's not like he just won the game. He was the best player on the field. They didn't, yeah. They didn't try to run the football. You didn't try to run Swift and Monagai against them. No, we're going to throw the, we're going in with this, with the same game plan we would have as if Caleb Williams was the quarterback. And Case Keenum has a game where he goes for 250 and two touchdowns and he runs for one. He has a Caleb Williams game and the guy hasn't played in 2 years and he's 38 years old. That's how bad things are. The Eagles, they were a house of cards. And now we saw that now it has completely collapsed because you saw what happens tonight when they play a good team. And this is a wounded Bears team that you think mentally is saying, well, this is a game we're going to punt on. We're playing our third string quarterback. I know it's an old Monday night, but we don't know what it's going to be. If we lose this game, we lose this game. We'll get it back next week. Nope, not only did they win, they dominated the Eagles with this. You can only live in controversy so much if you're Philadelphia. And they got to the point where now, hey, we've run out of excuses. We've run out of some talent. And now look at what happens when we play a good team.
13: Yeah, I mean, we look at this game and the Bears frustrated to the point where they had more penalties tonight than they had the first 2 weeks combined. They came in as the third fewest penalized team in the third least penalized team in the NFL. And you look at the way controlled the line of scrimmage, right? Like the Bears offensive line, like I said, still waiting for Tripillo to come back, but that was one of the battles, right? Can you contain the Eagles defensive line? Well, you held them at bay all night and Case Keenum got to distribute wherever, however he wanted, right? Clean pocket, open in the secondary and finding creases. But you also look at the Eagles squad, right? On one drive, you're moving the football. Tank Bigsby gets the peanut punch. And away it goes. There's one possession squandered. Another, you're moving the football. Jalen Hurts, he's going to run out of bounds. He gets absolutely leveled. Almost cartoon-like, the mm-hmm. way he flew through the air. Feet up, like he'd just come off a water slide. Go back and watch it and tell me I'm wrong. the way his feet come up, like, whoa! And you can almost see the raft flying out from under his ass. But it's that ends up with Andy Dalton. Yes, that Andy Dalton. Coming in and throwing an interception in the end zone. All right, another opportunity lost. The later interception that Hurts threw was terrible. Other downs and distance where they used to have the trust. And yes, they lost Landon Dickerson coming into the year. He's on IR, so you lose one of the members that you trusted on your offensive line. But on a 4th and 1 from your own 44, has that been a question in the last 6 years of what you would call? No. Mm-hmm. Instead, what do? They take a delay of game and end up punting the football. And it's like, this is not the same hubris or belief, just using that word, in your offense and your offensive line to win the line of scrimmage. We have not seen that. And that's got to be really concerning if you're an Eagles fan.
2: So let's take a listen to head coach Nick Sirianni. This is following the game tonight. I believe we've taken out all the expletives, if there are any.
13: You. You're cool.
2: Here's Nick Sirianni meeting the media a few moments ago.
4: You think about maybe calling a timeout in a situation like that. But if you call a timeout, I have no idea what's going on and when he's going to come out. Like, he could come out and have to go in and get evaluated. You just don't know in those situations. And the health of the player is the most important thing. You know, unfortunate how that series turned out. 1st and goal at the 1, we lose some yards, and then we throw an interception. Well, I thought he made a really good decision there. As the clock started to dwindle down, time started to run down. You know, he made that decision, and I trust him in those situations to make the right decision, and he did, and we got our touchdown there.
10: You emphasize the things that it doesn't take talent to do. And it seems like you guys are kind of struggling in those areas right now.
4: I think we all have to own that loss right there. I don't think anybody coached well. I don't think anyone played well. It was a true team loss. And when it's a true team loss, I have to look at myself first. Like, we weren't ready to coach. We weren't ready to play. And that ultimately starts and ends with me. It's my responsibility. Every product, everything that's on that field is my responsibility. I didn't do a good enough job. We'll keep coaching it like crazy. We have to be able to master the things that require no talent. And we had some penalties, pre-snap penalties. We had some penalties in the secondary also. And obviously, right, the turnovers as well. To be down 3-0 on turnovers, it's hard to overcome. And I have to do a better job coaching.
10: You were animated after that hit on Jalen on the sideline.
4: Obviously, you want to always fight for your players and protect your players. I always come away when I have a moment like that with remorse. All right, of man, I shouldn't let my emotions get the best of me. Those guys are out there trying to make a play. It was close on the sideline. It ended up being a penalty. Obviously, you never want to see your quarterback get hit like that. But it's in the heat of the moment. I know nobody's trying to hurt anybody out there. And I always have remorse when I act that way.
2: All right, now he's talking about the play that got Jalen Hurts hurt. And he was out for four plays. Andy Dalton comes in and throws a pick.
13: But yeah, now, the question of the blue tent, right?
2: Yeah,
13: calling timeout. Do you buy him time?
2: Yeah.
13: And he said everything the NFL would have wanted.
2: Right. Meanwhile, what would you do now? I'd have called as many timeouts, get him back on that field.
13: I would have.
2: Dalton threw that pick. He killed us.
13: I would have been running to the tent like I was Brian Daboll.
2: Now, the penalty, rightfully called, he's going out of bounds and he got lit up. He was defenseless at that point, so they call the penalty. You see him yelling at the player going, you're a blank and blank for that hit. Like, you're a blank and blank. I thought, oh, they're going to fight. He's going to get on the field. He's going to fight.
13: But again, you see the video of it, though, Jason. Like, and that's how I tried to paint the picture of, like, his feet come flying up and he goes down in a heap.
2: Yeah.
13: So at that point, if you're the coach, you have no idea. It's reminiscent to the reaction that everybody had on Saturday night, except for the perpetrator in the USC when Dante Moore of the Ducks got hit, right? Where it literally led to a fracas, right? You had full benches, and Maiava eventually came over to check on Dante Moore. But same thing here. It's on the sideline. He's going out of bounds. I know you're looking, maybe he wants to reach for the first down, but he gets absolutely obliterated. So I can't blame Sirianni or Big Dom and stepped in front and tried to be enforcer.
2: Exit out by the Fresca. Exit Swollen Dome. Jason Smith, Mike Harmon live from the Fox Sports Radio studios. Time now to find out what's trending from a guy who's been called the Big Dom of Fox Sports Radio. He gets everybody out of the way. It's Steve DeSager.
12: Yes, yes. I clear the hallway for you.
2: Yes, thank you. I appreciate that.
12: By the way, as we have wild card openers in baseball tomorrow, that includes White Sox at Houston, 5 p.m. Eastern time, and Cubs at San Diego, 10 p.m. Eastern time. Did you see the note from our friend John Morosi? You know, it was White Sox-Cubs against each other in a World Series, 1906. He says, since 1906... we've had exactly 2 days where the Cubs and White Sox have had a playoff game on the same day.
2: Wow.
12: It's going to be day number three of their history tomorrow since 1906.
2: And tomorrow's hot dog day.
12: In the world?
13: Here.
2: Yeah, no, here. Because of that. It's hot dog day. We're going to do hot dogs tomorrow.
13: We're going to celebrate baseball.
12: Yeah. Did I not get the memo on this?
13: You just got it now.
2: We're bringing in hot dogs.
12: This is great.
2: Yeah.
12: This is, we didn't even get this for opening day.
2: No.
12: This is like, well, White Sox in the playoffs.
13: Playoffs, really, baby. I would have been, like, people keep saying I should bring a bottle of Malort.
12: I'm sorry, what?
2: Let's just go with hot dogs.
13: Let's go with hot dogs. Yeah.
12: Things are going to start at 2 p.m. Eastern with Atlanta hosting Philadelphia. Philly second baseman Luis Arraez will not be on the roster this week due to his sprained ankle. The Phillies will start pitcher Jesus Luzardo as an opener in Game 1, just off the IL. Then White Sox at Houston, 5 p.m. Eastern. Houston, we mentioned earlier in the show, won Saturday and Sunday to finish 81-81 first in the AL West, so they'll be home. Boston at the Yankees, 8 p.m. Eastern time. Aaron Judge of the Yanks has been out with a strained calf. He has yet to practice running the bases. He did return to on-field batting practice today. The late game Cubs at San Diego, 10 p.m. Eastern time. Cubs went 5-1 head-to-head with the Padres this season, but these Padres made the playoffs by losing a grand total of 3 games over the final 3 weeks, 17-3, the record. Brandon Ingram, now with the Clippers, will miss the start of the NBA season after surgery in May for a heel injury and a partially torn Achilles. And you mentioned the Bears win tonight. It wound up dominant, 27-7 over Philadelphia. 10-7 was the halftime lead. Case Keenum, 3 total touchdowns. The Bears have now held back-to-back opponents to less than 10 points for the first time since 2012. Remember the game in the rain a week ago? They lost 9-3. These Bears, 59 points in the season opener. So what's coming up in October? These are the 4 games: hosting the Jets, then at Green Bay, at Atlanta, and hosting New England on a Thursday night, October the 22nd.
13: So they're running that streak to 6.
12: Yeah.
13: Let's go.
12: You can go ahead and say that out loud. The Protect College Sports Act tonight in D.C. passed the Senate by a margin of 77-22. Apparently, it won't go to a House vote until after the elections in November. A reminder, WNBA playoffs continue Tuesday. NHL regular season starts Tuesday. Back to you.
2: Thank you, Steve-O. Jason Smith, Mike Harmon, live from the Fox Sports Radio studios. Coming up next, we remember an absolute legend. Jason and Mike, Fox.
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5: You must have been busy, but The Odd Couple with Rob Parker and Calvin Washington. We're breaking this down.
23: Every day I'm shuffling.
24: Justin Herbert reminds me of, anybody remember Josh Hartnett? Alex, I know you remember Josh Hartnett. Black Hawk Down, a couple of romantic
13: Nobody movies. Remembers. I thought,
24: that's the point. They were selling us that he was about to be this guy, this new heartthrob, this new action hero. He's the guy. He's going to be a new blockbuster man. And he's been in a few movies here and there. Brock Purdy is who y'all keep selling me on Justin Herbert is supposed to be. Right? You keep telling me he's this guy that he can overcome things and he can do it. It doesn't matter what. Look at his capabilities. Look at all that. Justin Herbert hasn't done it, and Brock Purdy has. Brock Purdy is like when Tom Hanks was coming in. He ain't looked the part. He wasn't buff. He wasn't necessarily a comedian. But Tom Hanks has become one of the best doing what he does. And Brock Purdy, for the tenure of his career, has been the best. He just gets it done. What I mean by that is, Justin Herbert, every single week, we got to come in here and everybody wants to give his cue. Well, he didn't have the right offensive line. Well, he didn't have the right coach. Now he's got Jim Harbaugh. We had a new offensive coordinator. Well, now he's got Mike McDaniels. Well, now he doesn't have the offensive talent. You know, they brought in some talent. Every week, every season, it's an excuse. And I use Brock Purdy as an example because we know how often that something's up in the San Francisco area. Every week, somebody's injured. We know that. Chris McCaffrey out. Kittle out. Debo's out or he's gone. Receivers getting literally shot. Not even being funny. Yet they come out. They find a way to win games. He's been to a Super Bowl. He's been to an NFC Championship. He's played good football. And he's 5-3 in the playoffs. First of all, you got to beat 8 games. Justin Herbert's 0-3, only 2 touchdowns.
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25: Is Lincoln Riley done at SC? At this point of his tenure, your coach has the exact same record as Clay Helton, the guy you moved on from. And he won you a Rose Bowl, by the way. But like, at least he had that to hang his hat on. The reason why you brought him in was because you thought you could do better.
26: He feels like a coordinator trying to be a coach. I don't see, when he talks, there's nothing really inspiring about him.
27: I tell you what, we were having the discussions about Dan Lanning not very far ago. This is how are we viewing this win for Dan Lanning?
26: That's
27: got to be considered a big win for him.
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26: out.
27: Yeah,
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5: Two pros, LeVar Arrington, Brady Quinn, and a cup of Joe, Jonas Knox. 6 a.m. Eastern, 3 a.m. Pacific on Fox Sports Radio. And now, Steve Covino.
13: Oh, boy.
5: Uh-oh. Rich Davis. This is Covino and Rich.
13: Kind of like what I said about Drake May. Like, what happened to that guy? He's making terrible decisions. He looks lost.
0: That's kind of how you feel about the Chargers, right? And Justin Herbert. Like, what's going on?
1: Well,
0: why do they stink so bad? So their defense was good, but their offense is trash. Josh Allen had two interceptions and a fumble, and they still found a way to win that game.
1: Well,
0: You know, there's so many questions there. It's like, yeah, you know the Bills are going to be good. What is going on with the Chargers?
1: Well, the Chargers, you know what it is? It's a game if you lose, you're not mad if you had won the previous two. Like, on the schedule, the Bills were probably, you know, not circled as a dub. 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
1: And you had a lead. 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

0: Fox Sports Radio, the Jason Smith Show with my best friend, Mike Harmon. And look, big night tonight in the NFL, Monday Night Football. We talked about the Eagles and the Bears. And look, big news tonight, sad news tonight. Dennis Haskins passed away at the age of 75. TMZ reporting it earlier. Mr. Belding from Saved by the Bell, one of the most enduring shows of the last 25, 30 years. You got people that Saved by the Bell fan that watched the first time in the 80s and the 90s that are picking up again. I mean, he was one of the most beloved characters in TV history. And the funny thing is, I have a great Dennis Haskins story. I knew him, and he's one of those guys where when you move to LA and you come to LA and you think about what actors are like and actresses are like in Los Angeles, think, oh, they're going to be this way. And he was the exact opposite, right? He was so down to earth. Anytime a fan would approach him, he would have time for them and talk to them. There's so many people are saying, hey, my welcome to LA moment was running into him and he had time, talk to me about it. Like, people would call him Mr. Belding. He'd turn around and talk to them. Like, he used to listen to my show when I did All Night on ESPN back in the early 2000s. And he actually emailed my PD, said, hey, Jason lives in L.A., and I listened to him. Do you think I could meet him? And hey, I'm like, Mr. Belding wants to meet me?
1: Mr. Belding wants to meet me.
0: I'm like, sure. I said, yeah, of course, Dennis Haskins. Yeah, sure. And my program director at the time, Louise, knew him and was like, yeah, he's a really good guy. I know him a little bit. I'm like, yeah, great. And so he said, yeah, let's hook up and have lunch. Great. We hook up and have lunch. Really nice guy. Asked me about my job. I asked him about his. We talk. We find out we have the same birth date.
1: How about that?
0: But I told him. I was like, I said, yeah. I said November 18th. He goes, you're kidding. I said, he goes, that's my birthday. I said, you're kidding. So we would always text each other on our birthdays, happy birthday. And we went out and had lunch a few times and talked. I hadn't talked to him in a few years. I think he had, you know, moved back from Hollywood and you know, doing a lot of stuff, was traveling a lot, doing a lot of Saved by the Bell cruises and everything. He was really, really popular. And, you know, just think about it. It's really tough tonight when I heard this news because he was such a good guy and he was so down to earth. But my best Dennis, this is one of my favorite stories of all time, Dennis Haskins.
1: Because we've had a lot of run-ins with people living here as long as we have, even if it's just fleeting. But you actually got to know him.
0: This Dennis Haskins story is the best. Like, he would text me, he would email, like when I would do the show at night on ESPN, all about this, and we would talk a lot. And one time he actually called in the middle of the show. Like, I don't know, the show was overnight, so it was till 2 o'clock in the morning. So like 1 o'clock in the morning he called, and I saw that I got a message. I'm like, why is he calling me? He knows I'm on the air, but whatever.
1: Did you have him in as Haskins or Belding?
0: No, it was Haskins. I had him on the show a lot as Dennis Haskins. Oh, he was great.
1: I'm just asking, you know, and, in your phone. You know?
0: Yeah, no, I had him as Dennis Haskins. And so I checked my phone after I get off the air, and it's from Dennis. He goes, Jay, Dan, listen, so I'm at Dimples, which is a karaoke bar. He loved doing karaoke. Like, that was like the other love of his life, was doing karaoke.
1: Yeah, when that thing closed, it was one of those hangouts.
0: He would go there all the time, right? Yeah. He'd go to karaoke all the time. And he loved doing it. Dimples, very famous. Like, Britney Spears would show up there and do karaoke. Like, it's a very famous place. And so he calls me, goes, hey, Jay, Dan, listen, just got done at Dimples. I was hanging out with Romo, Tony Romo. And I told him about that audio of him getting thrown under the bus. And I told him that you were, you know, you would have it. You were the guy. And you know, if you had it so we could play it for him. And I'm like, and this is the message he leaves me.
1: Right.
0: So I get it. It's like 2 o'clock in the morning. I'm like, what the blank? There was something going on with Romo. So I call my producer and I go, hey, did something happen with Tony Romo tonight? Did something happen to, I mean, because I just got a phone call. He goes, no, let me look. And they look, no, that. What phone call did you get? I go, you know what? Never mind. Let me just look and I'll figure it out. So we're all looking and I'm thinking, I'm going to wake up the next day because it's, you know, 2, 3 o'clock in the morning. I get up at like 10, 11. I'm like, I'm going to find out that something crazy happened with Tony Romo and we didn't get it. And I could have got it if I got this message from Dennis Haskins, right? So I'm like, okay, fine, you know, whatever. So I wake up and there's nothing. And I'm like, okay, can't find, I call my producer, he goes, no, I can't find anything either. I don't know what you're talking, I don't know what this is. I'm like, all right, let me see. So I call Haskins. So I call him, I go, hey, Dennis, Jay. He goes, hey, what's up, Jay? How you doing? I said, good. What's going on? We talk for a second. I go, hey, so what was that, your phone call about last night about Romo and the audio that of him getting thrown under the bus? And he goes, the Romo audio. I go, yeah, you called me last night, left a message that you were hanging out with Romo at,
2: at Dimples, and there was audio of him getting thrown under the bus by somebody, and you said that I would have it and I'd be able to play it for him, and he would listen to it. And I'll never, because this is exactly what Haskins does, because I'll never forget this. He goes, I don't remember that at all. And I go, what? He goes, yeah, no.
1: Did he do one of the high-pitched laughs where he... No, the laugh, like you did on the show? Laugh,
2: yes, because it was so high. He goes, oh, I don't remember. I called you. I said, yes, you called me and left me this message. And for 24 hours, I'm trying to figure out what happened with Romeo. He goes, no, I don't remember that at all. No, sorry, man. I'm like, so we talked and whatever, and it was just so funny. And I'm like, I've always remember that story because, you know, when I can always remember that laugh of that, just that good heart. Oh man, I don't remember at all. He's out having a good time, and I don't know where that. Never realized. I said, can you find out where that? Somebody says, yeah, and he's no, I don't know where that story came from. I have no idea. I'm like, just okay,
1: something that just hit, had it. You know, it's. He was one of those guys that I just always remember that if it was a slow night when we first started doing the show, they'd find him.
2: Oh, yeah, yeah,
1: and he'd
2: yeah.
1: be the guy on TMZ Live or whatever. Yeah, it's like, yeah. Hey, did you hear about? It's like,
2: yeah.
1: And here's Dennis Haskins.
2: Yeah. He loved being Mr. Belding, being Principal Belding. He loved everything about what his place was in Hollywood.
1: Several generations that embraced that character.
2: And that's the
1: right?
2: thing. He would tell me that all the time, going, people from different generations tell me how much they love the show. And some people run from a character like that. And he's like, no, he knew that was his dark side of the moon.
1: That's
2: and
1: it.
2: He embraced that. He was such a good guy about that.
1: Nah, but rest in peace. Never Sorry to out, see this today.
2: Never found out about the Romo.
1: No, I still wonder what it is.
2: No. Yeah. My buddy Ben Maller's next. This is Fox.

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3: In Chicago Monday night, Case Keenum had three total touchdowns, and the Bears beat Philadelphia 27-7. The Eagles had three turnovers and 10 penalties. Dolphins star running back Devon Achane is out for the year with a torn ACL. Bucks quarterback Baker Mayfield will miss at least 3 weeks with a dislocated thumb. The Giants acquired quarterback J.J. McCarthy from Minnesota for a fifth-round draft choice. Brandon Ingram, now with the Clippers, will miss the start of the season after surgery in May for a heel injury and a partially torn Achilles. Clippers guard Bradley Beal will miss the start of training camp with knee inflammation. Detroit's Jalen Duren will miss the start of camp as contract talks have stalled. The WNBA playoffs continue Tuesday. The NHL regular season starts Tuesday. And in Major League Baseball, Tuesday has four wild card openers, beginning with Atlanta hosting Philadelphia at 2 p.m. Eastern Time. I'm Steve DeSager.
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12: Making a case, and oh, what a case it was for one night. 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Anyway, welcome in the beginning of another night of the Ben Mallard Show. 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
12: 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The hibernation of the audio nation, as we hang out here. Guaranteed human. And guaranteed that Holler and James would call up and fall asleep at some point from the world famous Fox Sports Radio Studios, where Tree in Chicago, Yefimi, they're all happy. I don't know about the Black Irishman over there in Omaha, or Coach Russell in Orlando, or Mike in New Hampshire, or any of those guys. Don't know about that. I do know that this portion of the Ben Mallard Show, the show that you're listening to right now, right here, right now, made possible in part by our friends at Express. 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We're back together again, side by side here in the magic audio box, and our lead. Don't bury the lead, my man! We go to the Windy City, Chicago, Illinois. What a cool town to hang out in there and visit every once in a while. Good city there. And the, some parts of it are not great, but that's every city. So the final chapter of week number three, week three card.
14: Number three.
12: It all played out on television on the shores of Lake Michigan. At some point here, the Bears will leave Illinois and Chicago and head off to Indiana, but for now they're still the Chicago Bears, the real Chicago Bears, still with Jalen Hurts and the E-A-G-L-E-S, suck. The Eagles flew in to Chicago there, played the Bears, And we thought, well, maybe Tyson Bagent would play. Well, he didn't play. No, he didn't. He was not there. I mean, he was there. He was a backup. And Case Keenum played. I didn't even know he was still in the NFL. You had Fox refugees Joe Buck and Troy Aikman. Troy Aikman letting everyone know he's a lame duck, does not have a contract next season. Wants everyone to know that. You should all feel bad for Troy Aikman. Just made millions of dollars to give cliches on television for years. So they were calling the game there on ABC. I don't know if you were watching or not. Perhaps not. But we were. And, oh my, it's our good mitzvah of the day. Case Keenum, rising from the ashes like the Phoenix. He went out there, made his first NFL start in nearly 3 years, and led Chicago to an easy win, 27-7. The game was not in doubt in the second half here as they absolutely manhandled the Bears, manhandled Philadelphia. And Case Keenum completed 24 of 34 passes for 247 yards, 2 touchdowns, filling in for Caleb Williams, who's still riding on a golf cart somewhere. Keenum scored on a 1-yard QB keeper as well, and that was his first rushing touchdown since before the pandemic. It's been a minute. That wrapped up a 13-play drive and burned more than 8 minutes of the fourth quarter. Case Keenum played keep away with the Philadelphia Eagles defense. Case Keenum played keep away. My God. Khalif Raymond was the leading receiver for the Bears. He had 6 catches for 90 yards at a 41-yard catch and run touchdown there for the Bears, who ended up taking control of the game. Pretty much, it's like really never in doubt. As the Eagles did nothing on offense, the Bears improved 2-1 on the year. And I get that bad taste after that ugly loss to the Vikings in their previous game. And they had 24 first downs. The Chicago Bears, with the rotting carcass of Case Keenum, had 24 first downs. They also ran for over 120 yards against the Philadelphia defense. The better story is in the losing locker room. My, oh my, Nick Sirianni, what do you have to say for your pathetic football team? Nick Sirianni, head coach of the Eagles, let me know.
6: I think we all have to own that loss right there. I don't think anybody coached well. I don't think anyone played well. Yeah. It was a true team loss. And when it's a true team loss, you know, I have to look at myself first. Like, we weren't ready to coach. We weren't ready to play.
12: But, yeah,
6: and that ultimately
12: sure.
6: starts and ends with me.
12: Right out of the sportscliche.com textbook right there. My God. I've noticed doing this job over the years, there's certain crutches that these guys all use. Typically, got to watch the tape. He didn't say got to watch the tape. But you never can blame individuals. I love it, too, when individuals obviously cost you the game. Kicker misses a field goal. Quarterback misses a bunny throw that would have won the game. But so, oh, the game actually, there was a play in the first quarter. Shut the F up. Screw you. So this word is emasculating. That was an emasculating performance for Nick Sirianni's team. They're 2-1. This is the first halfway decent opponent they've played, and they did not answer the bell there. A lifeless offensive performance. But we're going to start on the defense. That's a good jumping off point. So let us discuss the question. Let's dust off the Maller Panic-O-Meter. Where you at on Vic Fangio's Eagles defense getting carved up by a 38-year-old third-string quarterback named Case Keenum? So I've got 1990s TV star, bird's eye view, and Van Gogh. And we will combine all of these things together, and we will stop and smell the roses. And we'll also stop and smell the poo-poo from the Philadelphia Eagles. So the Maller Panic Meter, 1 to 10. You know how this works, 1 to 10. I am at a 9.5 for the Eagles. Oh, you're overreacting, Maller! I don't think I am. Let me make my case. I'll tell you why I'm at a 9.5 for the Philadelphia Eagles defense. The Eagles did not just lose this game. They got smacked around by the running game, by an old man quarterback, a quarterback who I believe is old enough to still check his Hotmail account. He might even have an AOL account. Oh, my God! Yes! And this is the personification of a team that was not ready to play. Completely lethargic. It looked like they were playing in wet mud, but the Bears were not. The Eagles' defense was playing like that. And Case Keenum, at age 38, comes out there, makes his first start in almost 3 years, and he turned into a 1990s, early 90s TV star. He was, straight up, Doogie Howser, M.D. He was. It was a surgical slicing of the Philadelphia Eagles there as they took out all the bones of the Eagles and then chopped up the meat into little bite-sized pieces there. Did you know Case Keenum

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1: The store. No, it was not. No. How about 11 out of 11? Now, I didn't play in the NFL. I just think that's good. 11 out of 11 against the Blitz. It's tied for the fourth most completion since the Nerds started tracking that statistic without a incompletion, and that goes back a couple of decades. They've been keeping track of that stat as Uncle Vic's guys were dragged, they were dented, and demolished defensively here. They could not get the Bears off the field, which seemingly is problematic. You know, you can't say that. You're being mean. I know. And up front, Philadelphia's my entire life, they've always prided themselves on having this physical defense. They haven't always been good, but they're like, hey, we're physical. We can get this done. And they were pushed around. Bears had 128 yards on the ground, and it was nice and soft like Play-Doh. Nice and soft like Play-Doh against that Chicago offense and the Birds. They appear to have a leak in the middle of the defense. From what I've seen here, they have some problems there in the middle. It's a trend now. We're 3 weeks into the season, and the linebackers and the safeties not exactly getting her done at this point. Now they got the Rams up next. So that's two teams coming off a loss. We'll see how that goes. Now, meanwhile, page two. Now to the offense of the Birds, which was very offensive. The question, can we stop protecting Jalen Hurts and admit that he was terrible against Chicago? Can we just stop? There's a lot of people say, well, he won the Super Bowl. They always give you, he won the Super Bowl. Okay. Yeah. So Saquon Barkley had 5,000 yards rushing that year. Defense was elite, all that stuff. Jalen Hurts, yet again, looking like a guy that does not elevate the people around him. This is something we see quite often with Jalen Hurts. And he was playing quarterback like somebody had replaced the playbook. And they said, hey, let's play a joke on Jalen Hurts. Instead of giving him the playbook, let's give him the Cheesecake Factory menu. And so he was trying to run plays off that. Can I get the Chicken Littles? Can I get the chicken? No. Okay. Can I get the burger and fries? No. How about the mozzarella? No, I can't get the mozzarella. Wait a minute. Oh, yeah, can I get the mac and cheese balls? No, we can't get that. Okay, all right. So up first for Philadelphia this year, they talk a soft launch. It's kind of like a college team. You know how these college teams play these directional schools, their paycheck games, where they just cut a check to some pathetic school who takes the money to get beaten to a pulp. And that's essentially what the Eagles had. They had a soft launch to start the year. They still almost effed up against Tennessee. But they played Washington week one. That's a bad team. Tennessee, a bad team. And so they were in the kiddie pool to start the year. And then the Eagles go against Chicago. And Chicago's like, all right, we're in the deep end here. And turns out Jalen Hurts did not bring his floaties. And so it was a problem. The Bears putting Jalen Hurts into a maze. They said, all right, let's toss him into a maze here. So he was in a corn maze. And he spent about 3 hours of time running into the hedges. And thoroughly baffled by the defensive strategy of Chicago. And it's like, man, it's like they tossed him a Rubik's Cube and they said, all right, Jalen, solve the Rubik's Cube. And he said, okay, I'll solve it. And then he just started chewing on it. Well, that's not going to get it done. That's not it. And we were surprised that Jalen did not trip because he appeared to tie his shoes properly, which I think is the only thing that he did well. Was tie his shoes prior to the game. Because, man, everything else was pure quarterback detention without recess. Bad. They had three straight three and outs in the second half there. That's run a play, punt. And that means now they've done that 9 times this season. 9 times the Eagles have gotten the ball and not been able to get a first down, and 9 times had to punt after 3 plays. That's it. And so it's a mess. It is a mess. And Jalen Hurts went up in weight class here, and the Eagles offense did, and immediately looked for the white towel. Body blow, just like that. And ultimately Jalen Hurts,

0: He ended up having a bird's eye view from the cockpit as he flew the Vomit Comet for the Eagles offense there, a nonstop flight, destination Loser's Lounge. And they landed right there. They went into the Loser's Lounge. They had a cocktail. And you're supposed to be better than that. And, yeah, this is one of those teams to keep an eye on. You look down the line, teams that could go kerflooey and blow things up. Tampa Bay's on that short list. The Eagles are certainly on that short list of teams that could say, okay, this is not going well. Let's change the coach. Let's change the quarterback. And the winds of change will start howling. Now, speaking of winds, we go to the Chicago side, the winner's locker room. The better story is in the loser's locker room, but we go to the winner's locker room there. And with Caleb Williams still away for likely a couple more weeks for the Bears, Case Keenum, as he upstaged everybody. We talked about Case Keenum, the story here. He stole the show. So the question going forward, should Case Keenum remain the Bears starter until Caleb Williams returns? So I'm nodding my head. There's really no other answer. I don't even know why this is a debate. Yet it seems everything is a debate these days. But I am Benny Brightside on the old Rams quarterback, Case Keenum. I am Benny Brightside here. And I say you keep that old jalopy with 150,000 miles on it. You keep that car on the highway until the transmission falls out. And, yeah, that's what I would do. You know, Case Keenum was that impressive. Of course, we had no expectations for Case Keenum. The fact that he was able to breathe and walk and chew gum, we were like, wow, that's pretty impressive. Man, it was by the standard we had for Case Keenum, that was a virtuoso performance. It was. Keenum did not merely hold down the fort, and he wasn't just a game manager. He actually installed the new kitchen, which was unexpected. He installed the new kitchen. Yeah, 38 years young, and apparently preserved the last 3 years in football, in football goo to keep him fresh and all that stuff. And yeah, listen, Tyson Bagent had been designated the QB number two, and he's making $5 million a year. And supposedly a premium backup. That's what you all say, premium backup, Tyson Bagent. But last I checked, this is the results-based business, right? This is the results-based business and all that. So you don't bench Van Gogh. You don't bench Van Gogh halfway through the Starry Night because the other guy has a nicer contract. You don't do that. And Keenum has earned another start. Now, it's more likely than not, based on his track record with all these teams he's played for, that Case Keenum will go out and poop the bed, because that's normally what happens. He'll have a game like this where he looks really good, and then you'll be like, okay, he can do that again. And no. He'll have like one or two good games in a row, and then it goes sideways. It goes sideways fast. But this is not Little League. Last I checked, it is not Little League. Everybody does not get an inning. So if Case Keenum is the guy, which he appeared to be, you just send him back out there, and the depth chart is written in pencil. Not pen, in pencil, for a reason. So Case Keenum, the football equivalent for the Bears here. It's kind of like finding $20 stuffed in that little weird pocket. You know how the jeans have that little weird pocket in the front there? And you found $20 in there. You're like, wow, that's kind of weird. And yeah, it's great. I'm not going to complain. It's nice. I know they're old jeans. I'm not going to complain about that. You keep Cinderella in there at the ball. You say, all right, Cinderella, you're at the ball. Keep going there until the slipper breaks and turns back into a crappy Skechers sneaker, and then you make the change. It is the Ben Maller Show. Your thoughts on that? 877-99 on Fox. If you'd like to be part, 877-996-6369. Also on X, at Ben Maller. That is at Ben Maller if you'd like to be part of the live show. And we have the incognito quarterback, and is it true a notorious character in the NFL caught camera hunting? Yeah, shopping for a camera. What is that all about? We'll get to it, and we will do it next.
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0: 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Have you subscribed yet? You haven't? Why not? That's not a good reason. Come on. No, you should do it. I know, you're lazy. I got you, lazy bones. Come on. Takes a second to do that. Fifth Hour podcast every Friday, Saturday, and Sunday is a spinoff of the Ben Maller Radio Show, so check that out. We have the mailbag every Sunday. Be part of that. Some of you have been part of it, and others would like to be part of it, but you don't answer your phones. That's what happens. Talking about that Monday night game, a domination situation for the Bears. As they get her done, Chicago gets another win, the Eagles get a loss. And we're talking about it right here. If you want to be part, 877-99 on Fox.
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2: I have no knowledge of anything.
0: Be part of the program there. Your comments can and will be used against you in the court of sports radio, so please act accordingly. All right, back to it we go. And the Maller Militia chiming in here. A lot to say. What do we got here? Let's see. OG Art Puffin says, Ben, when I learned that Casey, the Brain Keenum, would be starting, I jumped right on it. Shoot, if Marcus Mariota can do it, so can Keenum, man. This is great. It's only week three and already, he says, feels like the playoffs. Hell yeah. There you go. Analog Al wants to know more about football goo. You'll have to read my book about that. Josh Allen, not the real Josh Allen, but the Josh Allen burner account, says that Case Keenum is now 4-0 against Big D Uncle Vic Fangio. And Yefimi appears to be completely hammered, and he's just sending random messages about how great the Bears are and Keenum, and we kicked their ass and all that stuff. He's a Chicago guy. He's very happy about that, as you might imagine. What else do we have? This, yeah, Michael in Tulsa says, Ben, A+ on the opening Maller monologue. I neither hate nor love the Eagles. I'd like to know the scale of how much they will be absolutely roasted by the local Philadelphia media like a turkey. I'd put it at about a hopeful 7 minus, he says. Yeah, the Philadelphia Eagles, the Philadelphia media is not what it used to be back when Angelo Cataldi was doing a morning show, and you had people that were that venom. There's some venom left in the Philadelphia media, but it's not like it used to be. In the olden days, like Howard Eskin would come out and just deliver the hammer of God on the Philadelphia Eagles, and you don't get that now. It's not the same. Nostra Dumbass from Seattle writes in, says, good job by Case Keenum, showing that being 38 isn't too old to lead a team. Well, did you know that it's the year of the old guy? I saw a stat that said starting quarterbacks who are 38 years or older have started 10 games during the first 3 weeks of the season, and they are 7-3. It's an old guy's league. It's an old guy's league. Old guy quarterback, 7-3 in the NFL. Spock's Weed from the Oregon Trail says, making a case, I see what you did there, so did everyone else, but I want to be the first to send a message in. So there you go. Common Sense Guy on X writes and says, I continue to ask, why is defensive pass interference a penalty in yards and an automatic first down, when offensive pass interference should also be a loss of downs? Never, ever ask for the rules to make sense, because they don't make sense. And it's weird. They get together every year. They have a huddle at some resort in California or Florida or Arizona, and they just go over the rules and manipulate the rules on a yearly basis. That's what they do. All right, it is the Ben Maller Show. Let's go to the phones right now, and let's see here. Eeny, meeny, miny, moe. Let's say hello to, well, let's start with a Bears fan. And we start out with Lucky Tony, who's very happy. Right, he's giddy, Lucky Tony, with the Bears getting the victory. Hello, Lucky Tony in the Bay Area. Welcome, Tony.
3: Hey, Ben. On Thursday, Poppy said that.
0: Thank you for that. Good way to begin the night there on the calls, and that'll help the downloads on the podcast. I think you could say that.
1: Do I need to dump it?
0: No, I don't think that. Oh, that was fine. I don't see a problem with that. So the incognito quarterback, what is that about? Let's see if Anthony knows. Anthony in Louisiana, do you know what the incognito quarterback is about there, Anthony?
2: No.
0: Okay, so Caleb Williams, you know who that is?
2: Yeah.
0: What teams do you play for?
2: The Bears.
0: Oh, you're such a football guy. So Caleb Williams, the Bears quarterback, during the Monday night game. Now, he didn't play in the game, but he became a trending topic because of his sideline attire. So Caleb Williams, now you can't see this because you're blind, Anthony, but Caleb Williams was spotted, and he had the hoodie pulled tightly over his head, dark sunglasses, and he had this, like, I'm trying to hide. I don't want anyone to see me. And there was a lot of poking of Caleb Williams, goofing on him. He was out with a hamstring injury. The optics, the social media chatter, and the, like, what is he doing? What is he trying to hide? If you're going to hide, shouldn't you sit in the press box, not stand on the sidelines? Seemed kind of odd there. It was a bizarre look, Anthony. It was a bizarre look.
2: Yeah, Casey, he did good, did he, man?
0: Yeah, that is correct. Look at you. This is, you know what? You should be on television doing commentary is what you should be doing.
2: Yeah. Hey, cuz.
1: Hi, Anthony. How are you doing today?
2: I missed you yesterday.
1: I hate to not be here on Mondays, but, you know, a girl needs a day off.
2: How your daughter doing?
1: She good. She good.
2: You tell her I say hello.
1: I will indeed.
2: Yep, me and tell my friend Andre, I say hey.
0: Okay.
1: Is she
0: all
1: on
0: right
1: now?
0: No, she's not on.
1: Darn
0: she's,
1: it.
0: She's not here, unfortunately. So, all right. Thank you. That's a tremendous piece of work right there. It's our guy. Our friend Anthony from Louisiana. Right there. That's why consultants say don't take calls on talk radio. Right there. That's an example. In fact, they have a meeting. They'll say, okay, don't take calls. Why not? Let's play this as example A. Why not to take calls? Right there. And we'll say, okay, we agree. And then we'll take another call. And another call. And another call. And another. And the whole thing. Let's see here. Josh says, can I get a golden ticket for sharing a name with a quarterback and a linebacker? Yeah, if you want to buy one at the Maller X shop, as you know, Maller X is where all the P1s get the insider information on the Ben Maller Show. So if you'd like that, you can go over to Maller X and you can buy a replica golden ticket. And it'd be great. Now, one of the more interesting moments, if you were paying close attention to the game on Monday night, happened involving Jalen Hurts. And it was something that looked like it was out. They used to have these blooper tapes back in the old days. They used to make them old, so they used to have bloopers and practical jokes and football follies and all that. So Jalen Hurts somehow, there was an incident involving Jalen Hurts and a Bears linebacker named TJ Edwards. And Edwards is a former Eagle. And if you were watching the broadcast, it appeared that he wandered directly into the Eagles' offensive huddle prior to the play. And it was caught on camera, candid camera there. And it was crazy because Jalen Hurts apparently did not realize that a player from the other team was in his huddle. That you would think that he's wearing the wrong laundry. TJ Edwards does not have the Bear logo on his helmet. He's got that C for the Bears. And it was crazy that Hurts was, I guess he was so locked in on whatever he was trying to repeat to the people in the huddle, he did not understand or notice that there was a Bears defender standing among his offensive co-workers. It's like, I understand tunnel vision, but don't you have to have, as a quarterback, situational awareness? You know what I'm saying? Like, you got to kind of know, and you got to have some feeling that there's a defender closing in on you. And it was crazy. And shortly after that possession, by the way, ended up with a Jalen Hurts interception. And so Hurts got absolutely hammered. The situational awareness for Jalen Hurts, not very good. Not very good. All right, let's go back to the phones. Let's say hello to Big Daddy who's in Memphis. Hello, Big Daddy. He's welcome.
4: Daddy. Hey, hello to all my fans and all my constituents. Boy, I tell you the truth, boy, it's just getting ridiculous out here. Okay, they win a game, lose a game, win a game, lose a game. Ooh, then you're up in, you're out of town, got a little pre-vacation when you see a game. Ridiculous.
0: Now, you are a Cowboy backer. Are you talking about the Cowboys?
4: Life, yeah. And what gets me, we got backups, and then when they came, ain't no need to put them in there because the starter ain't doing nothing.
0: Yeah. So I have a question for you. All right. So I guess it's more of a comment than a question. So you might want to set up your voicemail box.
4: Okay.
0: Yeah. Because I may have called you to try to do the mailbag, and it said you cannot leave a message because the voicemail box has either not been set up or is full. So.
4: Gotcha. We're looking forward to it. I'm going to keep it right there. I'm on vacation this week.
0: So oh, you are? Okay, so we will not bother you then because you're on vacation.
4: No, call.
0: Your phone didn't ring. I tried calling you. Your phone didn't ring.
4: No, call this Saturday. I'm good. I'm still. I got another
0: all right,
4: Saturday.
0: All right, I'll see what I can do. I'll see what I don't know. We'll see what happens. Yeah.
4: Yeah, but I have been waiting on it. I mean, you know, I'm looking for a long distance phone, a number, and I didn't see that on there. So, you know.
0: Well, keep in mind, I do not call from a, I do not leave my number. You can blame this guy in Chicago named Doc Mike, who 20 something years ago said, "Hey, Maller, I'm going to jail. Give me your number. I'll call you when I get out of jail." I said, "Listen, you only call me once when you get out of jail." He said, "Don't worry, Ben. I'm going to call you once when I get out of jail. That's it. And I will lose your number." So he got out of jail. He called me and I said, "Okay, great. You're out of jail. That's great." Then he proceeded to call me every single day for about 7 or 8 years. Then it became every week. And it's only recently that he stopped harassing me. But it's been over 20 years, so it's been a long time.
4: Well, let me ask you this. Would anything pop up saying it's you guys? Or anything? Would anything?
0: No, I won't. But I'll leave a message or something like that. So we'll figure it out.
4: Okay, no, I'm going to get you because, like I said, I'm good and everything.
0: All right, Big Daddy. Well, you enjoy your vacation. You going anywhere? Is it a staycation?
4: No, I'm gonna hang out. You know, I told you I got that new boo. So we've been kicking. Oh yeah, I know what I wanted to ask you. Have you ever seen? You know, we've been into these movies. You ever seen Cocaine Bear?
0: No, I haven't. I've heard of it, but I haven't seen it. No.
4: Hilarious. Check it out. I got to tune in, baby. I'm gonna holler at you next week.
0: All right, there you go. The great Big Daddy on vacation.
4: Now, he'll answer my phone.
0: All you right, we'll see about that. Everyone says that. Right, is the Ben Maller show as we are rolling here through the overnight, getting a lot of random messages from Yefimi. He's like acting like Hoosier Bill, carpet bombing me. He's now saying Case Keenum is the GOAT. Okay, the GOAT of, well, I go back to my comment on when people say GOATs. When I was a kid, I remember having to, well, not having to, I was excited to go to the zoo, and you'd go to the petting zoo and you'd see the goats, and the goats always smelled, had a lot of slobber, and had a lot of flies around their face. And yet everyone said, "Oh, you're the goat, Goaty McGoat." And I'm like,
1: stinky and covered in flies.
0: Right?
1: Thank you.
0: Yes. Yeah, exactly. That's what I'm saying.
1: Is that supposed to be a compliment?
0: I know. That's what I'm saying. But it was, "Oh, the goat. Who's the goat?" Classic lazy man sports radio debate. Who's the goat? Give me the goat. Yeah. Anyway. All right, it is the Ben Maller Show as we press on. Time now, though, for the always popular Who Am I game. This is where we pretend to be somebody else, thus we call it the Who Am I game. You see how that works. So Chicago Bears quarterback Case Keenum has now joined me as the only quarterbacks in NFL history to win a game as the starting quarterback for 7 different NFL teams. Again, Case Keenum has now joined me as the only quarterbacks in NFL history to win a game as the starting quarterback for 7 different NFL teams. Who am I? The answer. We'll get to it. We'll do it next.
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13: He is dead at the one. Oh, they've got to hurry. 4 seconds. It's second and one. 1 second. It's a handoff inside. And it is touchdown. Jalen Hurts goes in for the touchdown with a half second to go.
14: Only on the field is that Philadelphia did get the snap off before the clock hit zero. It's a touchdown.
1: So Eagles Radio Network, not a handoff. Jalen Hurts just took it as a tush-push play in the end zone, and you can see on the clock. Now, the first clock they showed, the clock looked like it hit zero. However, the replay right away, they went to the official stadium
0: they
1: clock.
0: They got to that one fast.
1: And then, well, we got to show the stadium clock.
0: Get it fast!
1: And by the replay, as long as you're believing this is the replay's work, they got the playoff before the clock hit zero. Hurts is in the end zone for a touchdown. This has become, very quickly, the year in football of 1 second left on the
0: sure.
1: clock, right? You got Michigan, you had the Ravens game yesterday, now you got this. Like, this, there's not, you go back, I don't know how many years you want to go back in football, in the NFL, in college football, and there's never been as much of a controversy over, is there 1 second left on the clock than we've had so far this year. We've had in college football, and now twice within 2 days in the NFL.
15: Now, we've always seen the arguments, and we've certainly had them in studio as we watch these games. Did they get a playoff with the play clock? Right, that, all right, it got to zero plus the...
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19: 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Bijan Robinson, one of our favorites. He was dominating last night. Packers rushed for 17 yards. That's it. 17 yards. And this, you know, once again, that offensive line was banged up. 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Micah Parsons not there. And you're looking for Jordan Love to do something miraculous, but you can't be one-dimensional. 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I hope you enjoy it. Well, now I'm looking forward to that. With Michael Penix Jr. III, he played really well. 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
1: The Vikings turn the page on the most disappointing quarterback era they've ever had and the worst quarterback decision in the history of the league. But for the Giants, right, this trade coming in, what was this about today? Because I think everybody's missing the real purpose of getting J.J. McCarthy, right? The reason the Giants got J.J. McCarthy isn't because we're going to get him ready. He's going to be out there in a week. This is going to be the Jameis Winston show for a long time. It's going to be the Jameis show. J.J. McCarthy's not one of those backup quarterbacks that just, oh, he ran out of room on his team. Hey, we got to move on. What a great trade. No, they got a guy who is a reclamation project who is going to sit on the bench for a long time. Now, are the calls going to be great for him to start? Yeah.
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1: Well, jumping up and down. JJ! Just like that. Yeah. Can you see Jim Harbaugh, Mr. Hardo, standing on the table? No. So the Giants, they didn't get the resume. You wouldn't trade for J.J. McCarthy based on his resume. They bought the recommendation letter from Jim Harbaugh. That's what the Giants bought. And so McCarthy's brand has been completely poisoned in only a couple years with the Vikings. Remember, he missed the first year with injury. And then, unfortunately for him, he actually played in the second year. And then they realized, wait a minute, we got the guy that can't play. What's up with that? And so now, after that brand had been poisoned, they get him for a late throwaway draft pick, a late round throwaway draft pick, and New York is able to afford the hazmat suit that one needs to coach J.J. McCarthy. And so, essentially, Minnesota went out and paid $5,000 for a mystery box. What's in the box? And they got the mystery box. And then New York found that same mystery box at a yard sale for $5. So the Vikings turned a $5,000 mystery box into a $5 yard sale box is what they found, the Giants. And so the Giants, we know they're not marrying McCarthy. This is not a marriage with J.J. McCarthy. What's going on here is they're meeting at a Starbucks outside the city, and they're gonna order the cinnamon swirl coffee cake, and they're going to keep separate checks. So that's how that's going to go. And Jim gave his brother, it's like giving a restaurant recommendation, and now we'll find out whether John Harbaugh ends up getting food poisoning from coaching J.J. McCarthy. Or was this merely a Minnesota problem where there was just no connection between McCarthy and the coaching staff, and all of a sudden, J.J. McCarthy turns out to be the bomb, bombity-bombity-bombity-bombity.com. All right, now, meanwhile, final point, to the incumbent. To the incumbent we go. Jackson Dart was supposed to be the man in the Big Apple, and then he got hurt. So it appears that he is now out of the inner circle now. The way I'm reading the room here, he's out. We know he's out for the year. Jameis Winston flopped with his audition, which led the Giants to make this trade for J.J. McCarthy on Monday. The question is this: what does the Giants trade for J.J. McCarthy say about the status of Jackson Dart? All right, so it's kind of self-explanatory here. I think you can figure this out. You don't have to be some kind of NFL insider like Anthony in Louisiana. Trading for J.J. McCarthy tells you everything you need to know about John Harbaugh's belief in Jackson Dart. But what are you talking about, Maller? Jackson Dart's hurt. That's not fair. You shouldn't lose your job to injury. Oh, you want to bet? Yeah. There's clearly a trust issue here. And it's not even so much about performance, because Jackson Dart, when he's played, has shown more when he's played that he could be good than J.J. McCarthy's shown. You feel me on that? Like, when I've seen Jackson Dart play, I'm like, well, there's some things that he does pretty well, and I could see him having some success in the NFL. You can't stay on the field. You can't do it. And so Jackson Dart, you know what he is? He's like a Cybertruck for quarterbacks. He's the Cybertruck of quarterbacks, Jackson Dart. Lot of hype. They gave you this futuristic sales pitch about Jackson Dart, and everybody keeps asking, why is that Cybertruck in the shop? Why is it in the service center? What is going on with that? And you really don't have an answer. Lately, Jackson Dart has been majoring in rehab, which generally you don't get a lot of value if your top contribution to an NFL team is spending time in the trainer's room. Generally, that is not looked upon kindly in that particular business. And he's got a minor in football with the Giants. So Harbaugh did not even draft Jackson Dart. We know that, right? He inherited Jackson Dart. And so it's kind of like Jackson Dart was the sofa that came with the house. It's like, all right, I'll keep the sofa for a while. Eventually I'll get a new sofa, but I'll keep it for now. And so the Giants have officially updated their quarterback relationship status online, and they went from Jackson Dart is our guy to

0: two words, it's complicated. It's complicated. And so instead of taking a flyer, and this is where the disconnect is, because some people are saying, well, J.J. McCarthy was no good in Minnesota. And it's true. I agree with you. J.J. McCarthy sucked in Minnesota. He's terrible. I don't disagree with you on that. But my issue is this. The reason this is a vote of no confidence for Jackson Dart, it would have been very easy for the Giants to go out and get Gardner Minshew or Joe Flacco, a longer-in-the-tooth quarterback, except New York said, okay, wait a minute. Let's go full young buck reclamation project. And so here we are. And McCarthy arrives carrying so much baggage, they barely could afford the Giants to send him to New Jersey to end up, you know, they sent him to Newark, and the baggage fees were extreme here. But so there's a lot of baggage. And in the old line, this is a city where everybody believes, you know, go to New York, you know, you deserve another act. You can make it there. You can make it anywhere, all that bull crap. And so for McCarthy, New York is Aladdin's cave. The Giants are Aladdin's cave here for J.J. McCarthy. You rub the lamp, and you hope there's one career wish left. And McCarthy's going to play. I would say he plays within the next 3 weeks. He's going to start, and he'll replace Jameis Winston. And from that point forward, that is the casting call. You have 10, 11, 12, whatever games it will be by the time he gets in there to show that you can play. And if he does well, then all of a sudden Jackson Dart gets demoted, and then McCarthy's got the opportunity. It's right in front of him. He's got the opportunity. It is the Ben Maller Show. If you would like to be part, you can join us. We have Ask a Weed Man, our friend Billy from Hollywood, Florida, coming up here in a couple minutes. Also, we have to get to the principle of it all. The principle of it all, we'll explain what that's about as well. 877-99 on Fox, hashtag Ask a Weed Man. Our friend Billy from Hollywood, Florida, he's going to fix the world. At least that's what he says every week. We're still waiting for it. So we'll get to that. Also, the principle of it all, we'll go there as well. And 877-99 on Fox. And also on the X Machine, at Ben Maller, hashtag Ask a Weed Man, and the principle of it all. We'll go there, and we will do it next. However, it's a block party. Let's see. It's the A block. What hour, Mr. Leprechaun?
1: Number two.
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0: Better Life with Dr. Sanjay Gupta.
1: If there is one public health message that never gets old, it is this. Screening can save lives. And now there's an easier option to test for colorectal cancer and hopefully catch it really early. For the first time, the American Cancer Society is including a simple blood test among its recommended screening options for average-risk adults 45 and older. Colonoscopy is still the gold standard. Why? Well, it can find and remove precancerous growths before they ever turn into cancer. A blood test can't do that, so this isn't meant to replace that. But here's the thing. About 1 in 3 eligible adults still have not been screened at all. And colorectal cancer is now the leading cause of cancer death for Americans under the age of 50. If what's held you back is the prep or the procedure, this option takes away your last excuse. I'm Dr. Sanjay Gupta, helping you live a better life.
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1: McVay would have been out there with bells on, smiling from ear to ear. Oh, it's so great. They would have had to drag him, have to gong him off the stage. Sean McVay, if it had been the other way around. But alas, it was not. McVay did not blame the referees publicly. Privately, we imagine there is a different story going on from Sean McVay. But publicly, he played it down the middle and said, no, we're not going to be that team and all that. We'll see if privately he feels that way. Now, the last thing, a crossover story to football. We go to football, where English soccer star Harry Kane has announced recently that he is thinking about becoming an NFL kicker. What? Yes, the well-known global soccer player, I believe he plays in Germany now, and he is considering a career in the NFL. Now, he says it's not going to happen right now. It's still a little ways away, I guess because he's got a contract. And he has said that is more realistic. He's also talked in the past about being a professional golfer. He believes playing in the NFL is more realistic. He's 33 years old at this point, so he's already passed his athletic prime, Harry Kane. The soccer striker currently plays for a team in Germany, I am told. And he is plotting an NFL future in the National Football League. He floated recently an unusual possibility of playing soccer and kicking in the National Football League in the same period of time, playing in the MLS. That's where all washed-up global soccer stars go. It's like a retirement community for the washed-up former stars. They go to the MLS, and you people buy tickets and jerseys. You get so excited. It's a messy situation, if you know what I'm saying. So Kane says this is where it gets good. So he says all you would have to do is devote 6 months, 6 months to practicing kicking, and then he would be good to go to play in the NFL. So the question is, the global soccer star Harry Kane disrespecting NFL kickers by suggesting that less than a year of practice might be enough to join their profession and play in the NFL? So on this one, I am shaking my head no. I do not believe this is an act of disrespect. This is not an act of malfeasance. I'm still shaking my head no. He's just keeping it real. He is. And we know from watching American football that kickers are not core members of the team. They're just not. Think of it like independent contractors. The kicker in the NFL is the independent contractor. They get helmets. They get a locker. They get a jock strap. The NFL, though, treats them like disposable razors. And they stop working. You don't worry about it. You're like, all right, well, that doesn't work. I'll just get another razor. Because it's not, well, why? Well, it's not working. That's why. And that's it. So, and it has worked when you've taken non-NFL players, people that haven't played American football much or at all.
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7: All right, the Cowboys lose a tough one to Baltimore, 34-31 in Rio yesterday. Time to visit with the Cowboys owner and general manager as we say good morning to Jerry Jones, who I'm not sure if he joins us from Rio or if he's back home. Good morning,
8: hello.
7: Jerry.
8: Hello.
7: No, hello, Jerry. Again. Maybe it's this, we got to reconnect with Jerry. Maybe it's this international thing. Maybe
9: you got me now.
7: We got you now. Good morning.
9: Oh, I tell you, I'm still a little drunk, but that's all right. That's all right. I tell you, it was very interesting flying into that Rio. Is it Rio or Rio? I can't
8: Rio.
9: Hear.
8: Rio, yeah.
9: I thought in Texas we pronounced it Rio.
7: Well, some
8: yeah,
7: places.
8: It's kind of confusing.
9: But, yeah, they got that giant statue of Christ the Redeemer.
7: Mm-hmm.
9: You know, that gave me some ideas of how I want to be remembered outside our own stadium.
8: Oh, gosh.
9: Don't you think that'd look good, George?
8: I don't know about that.
9: A big old Jerry standing there, 100-foot tall, arms wide, welcoming all the Cowboy fans into our palace of defeat.
8: Oh, gosh.
9: But one of my biggest takeaways from seeing that statue is that I think they really missed a unique naming rights opportunity there with that Christ the Redeemer statue.
8: How so?
9: Well, why not Pepsi Presents Ford Trucks Christ the Redeemer? Or Stay Fresh Maxi Pad Christ God brought to you by Pennzoil and Narcan.
8: No.
9: Jesus Blockchain Christ.
8: No.
7: That'd be terrible.
8: Terrible ideas.
9: How about Jesus Banking Christ, money changing for your community? None of that. See, listen to all that. See, I have a million money making ideas before it's even 9 a.m.
8: You're always thinking.
7: Well, did it bother you to lose a home game for an international game just to have to go down there?
9: Yes, absolutely. It bothered me. Now, first off, part of this is my fault because the only reason I said yes to playing a home game down there was I was told I was going to make like a Brazilian dollars. And I'm thinking, well, sign me up. I want to get that rich. And then I didn't realize they literally meant getting paid in Brazilian dollars.
8: Oh, so it wasn't the windfall you thought.
9: No. I didn't realize that that's not a number, Brazilian. And so getting them gate receipts don't help me too much. I now own, I think it's like 10 million Brazilian real. And that doesn't help me making payments on my helicopter or Gene's apology yacht or any of that stuff.
8: Right. Well, it is a long trip. Did you guys have any travel problems before the game or issues playing the international game?
9: I tell you, the biggest issue I had in being down there was trying to get food during the game. I asked for a hot dog. You know, one of them guys comes by and asks, you know, if I want a hot dog, I say, yeah. And then they brought me something that looked like it had just been separated from its family. It's like a goat on a stick.
8: Not a hot dog.
9: No. I don't know what the heck was happening there, but they just have different food down there. They obviously don't know what real food is. So, and I don't know what they're doing with their stadium food, but I can tell you that I definitely have a heavy case of Montezuma's Revenge this morning.
8: Oh, no.
7: Sorry to hear that.
9: I was blasting out of both ends about 30 minutes ago. And then we also had problems at the airport trying to get that rowdy costume through customs.
7: Good.
9: They thought it was some sort of giant Al-Qaeda terrorist puppet. They thought it was some kind of Trojan horse, but anyway.
7: Well, you were worried all week about what Lamar Jackson might do to your defense. How did you feel about the way the game played out and how you defended him?
9: Good question, George's friend. Well, clearly I was right. Of course, the way our defense always seems to give up points and crater under pressure, that happened with Lamar, against Lamar as well. And I don't know how we lose to a quarterback that, how old is he, 53 years old?
7: No.
9: Why does he look like an old man who's down on his luck?
8: That's just the way he looks.
9: That patchy beard ain't doing him any favors. But, but yeah, no, I think that I just continue to be disappointed in this defense.
8: Yeah.
9: Continue.
8: Well, and now you've lost players too to injury. Three or four more went down yesterday. How concerned are you about that?
9: We're now down to our seventh stringers. Seventh stringers. And hell, even if we do have a first stringer out there, they look like they can't stop a rumor in a high school hallway. I mean, they just it's a bad defense, and obviously Christian Parker's channeling his inner Dave Campo out there. Sorry, I'm just having fun taking shots at Campo there. But yeah, I don't know. I think that Christian and Shoddy both would best be described as mistakes I made.
8: Oh gosh.
7: Okay, that's quite an admission. what do you think of Derrick Henry yesterday?
9: Well, he continues to make me regret not signing him a few years back when I had the chance.
7: I bet. Yeah.
9: He ran all over us. You saw that.
8: Yep.
9: Like a loose squirrel in an empty attic. He was just running all around doing stuff. He's good. And, you know, I was trying to protect Emmitt's record. You know, Derrick Henry is threatening to take away from our beloved Deuce.
8: He could.
9: The overall rushing title, greatest rusher of all time, most yards. And so I ordered our defense, every time that Derrick Henry ran yesterday, I ordered them to sweep the leg, take him out.
8: Oh, gosh. Wow. You shouldn't order things like that.
9: And, of course, they couldn't even do that right. So now Deuce might get his record broken today.
8: Well, I guess you did okay in a number of those plays against Henry yesterday. And, hey, how about this, Jerry? It was an exciting game.
9: It was. It was very exciting.
8: Yeah.
9: But unfortunately, that's the kind of excitement an 83-year-old on his third heart transplant can do without. That's not the kind of excitement I want.
8: Yeah.
9: I want the kind of excitement that's us hanging half a hundred on someone who only kicks a one field goal. I like the 50-3 Cowboy wins. That's what I want.
8: There are many of those.
7: No, there aren't.
9: I don't want this, what we got out there, and it was just a heartbreaker.
8: Yeah,
9: a real heartbreaker for me.
7: Yeah, well we're sorry.
9: I'm worried that I'm gonna die without seeing another successful Cowboy team hoist that Super Bowl trophy.
8: It's only week three.
9: What's that?
8: It's only week three. It's okay.
9: The writing is on the wall.
7: Again, another shocking admission.
9: The only good thing to come out of Rio de Janeiro last night was Gene's Brazilian butt lift. Oh, that thing looks sweet and tasty. Good morning.
8: Good morning. We'll see you. There goes Jerry.
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1: Somehow, someway, putting up 31 points, 415 yards of offense for the Cowboys yesterday afternoon against this Ravens defense, by far not even comparable to the first 2 weeks. The run game, Javonte Williams was 2 yards shy of 100. Collectively, you saw Williams, Tyler Goodson, Dak, and Kevontae Turpin collectively 30 rushing attempts, 148 yards for 4.9 yards an attempt. CD had 7 for 112. George Pickens had 7 for 82. The offense moved the ball up and down the field, had some really nice opportunities, but it wasn't enough.
2: And yet I still think they left a lot of meat on the bone there, Matt. I really do. And some opportunities to put this game away, and the offense couldn't get it done. We can start with the very first possession because the Ravens go three and out, and it's a stop. Wow, okay, three and out for the Ravens. And then the Cowboys did what we did not think they could do, and that was just run the ball up and down the field. Man, I couldn't believe what I was seeing. And then you get to the point of your second down and goal at the 2 yard line, and you throw a couple of times and you don't have that success. One incomplete to Flannoy, and then Dak gets sacked, and then you have to settle for a field goal. I do wonder how aggressive they would have been if third down and two was an incompletion instead of a sack. Do you think about going it on fourth down? I don't know. But usually, if you know you're going to go four downs, you're running the football instead of throwing it around. So they used those two plays to throw it, and you thought, man, what are we doing here? That's just not, especially with the way you got down the field, you should have been running the football at least once, maybe twice, to see if you could score there. Didn't get it done, had to settle for a field goal.
1: I thought that that was absolutely ridiculous because, again, to your point, so – on that drive, 8 yard run, 3 yard run, 17 yard run, 8 yard run, 4 yard run, 4 yard run. Nah, that's pass. I don't understand that at all. It's second and goal from the one. You just had five straight runs, whatever it was, that were all positive. Even if you just get 2 yards, you're in the end zone. It's a touch. That made no sense. That you gave Baltimore a stop.
2: Yep, you did. And you left 4 points off the board, which is pretty important when you lose by three. And then you go later on, and the Cowboys' decision to go for it on fourth and one at their own 44-yard line, which I will raise my hand and say, I would do that more often than not. I know a lot of people now have problems with the super aggressive teams at times leaving points on the board or thinking a punt is not the right situation because you're flipping the field in field position. But you just kind of think in your head about how the game is going so far. It's 14-10 Baltimore at that point. They've scored a couple touchdowns. Right. And in your mind, you're thinking, we've got to put points on the board, dude. We have to. And so they go forward. Didn't necessarily like the play call right there.
1: I don't know because Williams dropped it, and I don't know that.
2: It felt clunky from the very beginning.
1: I think they would have stopped them regardless.
2: I think so also. So that didn't work, and then the defense holds him to a field goal when they get the ball in Cowboys territory, and it's 17-10, and you almost kind of go, whew, okay. Super aggressive, it didn't work, but it's not 21-10, it's 17-10. And we're in this, and the Cowboys go down, and they have to settle for another field goal. They are at the edge of the red zone. They get to the Baltimore 20-yard line, but they have to get those 3 points before halftime. It's 17-13, get the ball back out of the half. And that's why, man, and we start talking about you, and I can't remember what game it was where we talked about, you know, you're getting the ball back in the second half, but you go for it, but that was Washington. Yeah, that was the Washington Cowboy game in Washington. Yeah. Instead of settling for three, they go for the touchdown to try and tie the score to get the lead out of that, and they couldn't get it done. But the Cowboys get the field goal. Now they get the ball back, and they're driving the ball down the field in their first possession in the second half. But it's the pop pass to Jake Ferguson that is bobbled, fumbled, and recovered by Baltimore, which so looked like an incomplete pass. I thought it was an incomplete pass. I really did. I thought the referees did not have the best of days.
1: I wonder
2: out there in Brazil
1: if they had ruled it incomplete on the field, then of course you can't review it. And so sometimes you kind of wonder about things like that. I don't know. It's That one was iffy to me, but is it Schottenheimer getting a little too cute?
2: No,
1: I mean, it's first and 10. You're at the 23. You would, again, you move the ball down the field. You'd had a quality 7-yard run on that drive. You were, I don't know. Again, you're going to try different plays. And
2: you try to get into your bag a bit. I don't think it's getting too cute at that point. Is this a play that if, because you think about it, if it falls to the ground like that, it is an incomplete pass.
1: Right,
2: so you're
1: right.
2: Not worried about a fumble. So it's one of those that you kind of protect yourself when you do those little pop passes. That it's in the crowd, I get it. But if it falls to the turf, it's not a fumble, it's an incomplete pass. But, man, it didn't feel like Jake Ferguson had complete control of it, but they do rule it a fumble. And then, you know what? Cowboys make the stop. The defense makes the stop at that point, and then they come turn around in the next possession, and they get the field goal block because they have to settle for a 59-yard field goal, which is no problem, but they get that blocked. Baltimore goes back down and scores that touchdown.
1: Well, and also on that, but right before the block, that was the 3rd and 9 where they had a nice pass for 20 yards to
2: right.
1: George Pickens, but Terrence Steele got busted for holding.
2: Yep, that was a great pass from Dak
1: it was.
2: To George Pickens.
1: So instead of a first down and you're driving, you would have been inside the Baltimore 25 at that point. So instead of having it as a 1st and 10 from the Baltimore 24, instead you've got 3rd and 19 at your own 46, and you can only get 13 yards back on it. So to your point, they probably minimum of 3 points because you would have been closer.
2: Right.
1: Who knows if you score a touchdown on that, but Terrence Steele, it had to hold.
2: It's tough because you have the expectations of this offense to go down and score every single time.
1: Yeah.
2: And you saw it 7 out of 8 times against Washington, and it felt like they were right there on the cusp, Ham, of doing this again against Baltimore. But the offense left a lot of meat on the bone, man.
1: No, they did. And man, that blocked field goal, I don't know what happened on that. Maybe it was just Baltimore was going after it, but
2: it almost looked like the dude jumped on the outside,
1: yeah.
2: But he wasn't the one that got
1: no.
2: to it.
1: And whoever, I can't remember, it might have been Guyton who was on the far left, that he ends up taking the guy who jumped, and then the dude on the inside of him.
2: Oh, was either Jones or Steele? I can't remember which
1: can't
2: one.
1: Remember
2: it was in the
1: 70s. But not a single other guy. He was untouched.
2: Yeah, and it's almost like the guy that was on the outside that it looked like he jumped got the attention.
1: Right.
2: I think it was Steele. Oh, Steele to have to go outside. To go get him, and then the guy that lined up right over him just had a free run to get the block, and that was an easy block. And then the offense they score a couple of touchdowns in a row. But man, when the defense held on that third down and 1 from Baltimore, and Derrick Henry and this bomb that holds into a 4-yard loss.
1: That was awesome.
2: And
1: that,
2: yeah, so now they have to punt, and the Cowboys get the ball back, and they're up 28-24 to get the ball back, and that's when that offense can go. You've been running the football here effectively. Maybe if you get a couple of first downs, man, milking
1: right.
2: the clock, things will be a little different. Man, they go 3 and out. 3 and out, and they have to punt, give the ball back to Baltimore, and they drive down the field to get the go-ahead touchdown, 11 plays, 64 yards. And then, of course, the last drive with the Cowboys that you can break down probably in its own segment because, dude – that is, you get the luck of the draw with the call on the defensive pass interference. But that could have gone either way. And maybe I think a lot of people watching that thought, okay, CD did kind of hook his arm and dragged him down, but the Cowboys get the benefit of that doubt.
1: I thought it was offensive.
2: I did too. I thought it was offensive pass interference. But, man, just a set of calls down at the end of the on that last drive, and that Luke Schoonmaker false start looms so large. The Cowboys aren't good enough to make those mistakes, their own mistakes, to climb that mountain, and they did it to themselves at that point. Schoonmaker, Schottenheimer, Dak, all the guys that you're counting on, well, maybe not even Schoonmaker, but Dak and Schottenheimer together just could not get it done. And Schottenheimer, I think, takes the majority of the blame for the play calling down there on that last drive, especially with the overcoaching and putting in the mind of an 11-year veteran to say, if you see this this look before, you just throw it away. It's third down, man. It's not first or second down. It's third down. Why even put that look out there if you, in your mind, have to decide at the snap that you're going to throw it away because you see the defense in that position? That makes no sense.
1: And also, and again, I know it's in the moment, and there's a lot of things happening, But calling the timeout with 14 seconds after the 2-yard run instead of maybe trying to get it to 10 seconds or what have you, you do kind of wonder if he wasn't the play caller and only the head coach, does only the head coach have the wherewithal to sit there and go,
2: oh, that's a great point.
1: Let's let a couple more seconds go here because we still got time for a pass, and that'll take up a few seconds. And then that way, when we go out, if we need to,
2: yeah,
1: when we go out on fourth down for a field goal,
2: that's
1: there's
2: the last
1: three seconds left instead of seven.
2: It's so instinctive, though, I think, as soon as the play is over,
1: guys. Maybe, but if you're not balancing play calling and head coaching.
2: No, I hear you. I hear you. That's
1: because, again, in the NFL, we know this, in the NFL, those 3 seconds make a difference. And they made a difference. And the whole decision, Brian Schottenheimer lost this game.
2: Okay, so I will say this, not trying to give an excuse to anything. But if it's third down when they need that, then you definitely let it go down to 3 seconds. You call a timeout. You go out there and kick a field goal. I just think in your mind, when you know you have another play, it's tough to watch that go down, not knowing exactly what you may need on that last play. What if Dak has to scramble around a bit to try and find something? And then you sail it out of bounds, and then yeah. It's done. Like, it's just so in the moment, so bang, bang right there. I don't point to him and say, you should have let 4 seconds off the clock before you called a timeout. I think that's tough. I think that's a tough decision. But I do think the decision to tell Brandon Aubrey to kick it out of bounds because you're nervous about,
1: right.
2: I mean, out of the end zone instead of out of bounds, and not squib kicking and letting right. that time go, that's definitely on him.
1: It is. You can't. There's just no excuse on that.
2: No,
1: that makes
2: not.
1: Absolutely no sense whatsoever. You put it in the landing zone, then it at least forces you kick it high, whatever you got to do to force them to have to field it and attempt a return to shave a couple of seconds, whatever the case may be. And instead, you go, hey, have it at the 35, full 7 seconds. The Ravens knew, all right, we get one drop back pass, and if we can hit it over the middle, we've got at least a second left. And that's exactly what happened. And again, the first drive of the game, the last drive of the game, and the decision with the kick, those are three crucial, crucial mistakes that I point to the head coach on. He lost a game on the first drive, the last drive, and the decision to kick it through the back of the end.
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3: Heartbreaking loss in Rio to the Ravens yesterday, and we'll go to Turning Points now, brought to us by LittleRock.com, the back and forth of yesterday's game. And we didn't think Brian Schottenheimer particularly had a good day yesterday when it came to critical moments of the game. Maybe it's because the stress starts really early, like when you win the toss, what do? The Cowboys defer, which most teams do, but with this defense, do you think that's the play?
4: No, it's not.
3: I was kind of surprised by that, but okay, you defer. Let's see where the game is at halftime. And that's like the worst thing that could – maybe that's why they do it. That could be the worst thing, to have a double-up situation like they've been in the first couple of weeks. And I don't know how shocked you were, but Baltimore went 3-and-out on their first possession.
4: I couldn't believe how well the Cowboys defense played Derrick Henry in that first half.
3: Yeah.
4: Couldn't believe it.
3: I mean, 6 yards and then no yards on the second carry.
4: And really in spots in the second half as well. Like
3: absolutely.
4: Those big fourth down moments.
3: On that third down, they had Andrews wide open. It was a missed throw by Lamar Jackson. But let's not pick nits here. The defense held 3-and-out,
4: yes.
3: And
4: yes.
3: You get the ball back. Pretty good field position. Your own 33. And you move it right downfield with the ground game. Williams for 3, Williams for 17, Javonte for 8, Javonte for 4 yards to give you first and goal at the 5. Then he gains 4 yards. Now you're knocking on the door. You've got second and goal just inside the 2. How about an incompletion on second down and then third down? This happened.
5: Now in his third year, here is a third and goal. State pass play. Look who comes barreling across, Roquan Smith.
3: That is poop play calling. Your second and third down play?
4: Yes.
3: What a lift would that have been for the Cowboys if they go up 7-0 and they push Baltimore into the end zone?
4: By the way, they got away with two players false starting on first down there. And somehow the refs did not throw a flag on that, but basically the left side of the Cowboy line moved early.
3: Wow. Well, they got away with that, but they didn't get away with settling for a field goal. That's a killer. You drive all the way downfield, you get it to the two, and you settle for three, but you're up 3-0. Baltimore gets the ball back, and they're facing a 4th-and-1 from deep in their own territory, their own 30-yard line, and they go for it because they think, hey, we're playing the Cowboys. We got Derrick Henry, but this happened.
6: Here it goes. It's Henry. Hits a wall. Wow. Fighting for it, and he is denied. Oh, my goodness. What a stop by the Cowboys, who have not been able to stop anyone through the first 2 weeks on the ground.
3: How about that? And imagine if that would have happened if you're up 7-0. But still, you're getting the ball in plus territory here, the Baltimore 30.
4: I thought that was the most shocking moment in Cowboys football in the last 2.5 years.
3: Yes, absolutely. They stopped Derrick Henry on 4th-and-1.
4: They haven't stopped anybody on the ground in 2.5 years, and they stopped that guy on 4th-and-1. By the way, Quinnen Williams had a great game. Barham had a great game.
3: Yes.
4: You know, not perfect. But those guys really showed up, especially Quinnen.
3: Man, they played their tails off. So the defense gives it to you at the 30-yard line, and the Cowboys do something about it. They move it in just 4 plays. Javonte scores. It's 10-0. And, okay, you've got something going here. But then the defense starts giving up plays. We move ahead to further action in the second quarter. You're down 14-10. And now the Cowboys go for it on 4th-and-1 from their 44.
6: Handoff. Williams dropped the football and nowhere close to picking up the first down. Another 4th-down stop.
3: I guess I didn't have a huge problem going for it, but at the same time, players make plays. Man, there was nowhere to go. That was well played by Baltimore.
4: And it was the same play as the 3rd-down play, which got stuffed.
3: Yes.
4: It was Williams getting stuffed 2 plays in a row.
3: Yeah.
4: And that 4th-down play where he fumbled, that was after a timeout. So you had time to think, okay, what is our best play?
3: Yeah, because you can't give it back to him. Luckily, I thought it was another good moment after that. The defense holds him to a field goal.
4: Yep.
3: That's pretty good. But you are down 17-10.
4: Got lucky there because Flowers dropped a pass at the 2 that would have given them a first down.
3: Yes, that would have been a goal-to-goal situation for Baltimore that didn't work out, but they settle for a field goal. It's that same 17-10 lead as we move on to the third quarter, and this happened.
4: 17-13, by the way, at that point.
3: Yeah, yeah. A field goal that Dallas tacks on at the
4: end of the third quarter, into the half.
3: Yeah, okay.
4: And some time mismanagement there as well.
3: Yeah, that turned into a panic situation where you were starting to run out of time, and I think you probably ran the – there's where you ran the ball too much, and all of a sudden you just had 20-some-odd seconds left for your 2nd and 3rd down play. So, yeah, you go to halftime, you come out in the third quarter, and you turn the ball over. Are we sure that was a fumble on the shuffle pass to Ferguson?
4: So I thought it was – I think I had more problem with the play call. I think that was another case of Shoddy trying to get really cute and show us his gigantic play call arsenal. I just thought that was a weird play call for that moment.
3: Yeah, and it was very close. They review it. It stays with Baltimore.
4: He took 2 steps.
3: Yeah, and I don't know. It was really close. But again, the defense makes a play, and they force Baltimore to punt. Cowboys get the ball back. They move it. They bog down. They have to go with a 3rd-and-19 because of an ineligible downfield, and then you get this on 4th-down and a 59-yard field goal attempt.
6: He's made 36 in his career already at 50-plus. Here's
7: Oh, he's blocked! It is blocked! It looked like it might have been Keandre Jackson. Watch this from the far side.
3: Terrible protection on the left side.
4: Yeah, and the killer on that drive was that holding on Steele.
3: Yes, the holding call.
4: They had the ball down to the Baltimore 22, but Terrence Steele with a hold that pushes them all the way back.
3: Killer, and it was definitely a hold. But the Cowboys are right in there. They come back, and they cut the lead 24-21. Baltimore moves it right downfield. They have 4th-and-goal at the half-yard line. Well, let's run Derrick Henry again.
5: Fourth and goal. It's Henry, and he is absolutely swarmed.
8: Barham
5: back at the four by the rookie.
8: Watch Barham right there, slices in, takes out the knees.
3: See, I don't mind him yelling there. I thought that was an amazing play.
4: That was a weird play call and set by Baltimore. And I loved their offense all day long. I thought it was really creative, and they gave Dallas so much to look at in the backfield. It was a great offensive performance. That play was weird. No blocking back. You give it to Henry really deep in the formation, just giving time for things to break down up front. That was a weird call.
3: Baltimore takes the 31-28 lead late in the game. Hibner, the rookie from SMU, with the catch. That was a long drive where the Cowboys had their chances to get him off the field but could not. There was only one third down conversion, or actually two third down conversions on it. Then that final drive that we just went over and the third down pass to Pickens that we're still trying to figure out.
7: Shotgun, Prescott, no one close, nothing there. There was nothing there for them to find.
3: So you tie the game, then the kick.
4: Nothing there, by the way. Why did Jim say nothing there? Pickens was wide open.
3: I guess the way he looked at it, he was covered. I don't know. But, yeah, he was open at the pylon. I guess Jim and Dak were thinking the same thing. There's nothing there. Let's just throw the ball away. Then the touchback, which is pretty inexplicable. How about put the ball in play somewhere inside the 20-yard line? And if they do decide just to down it, they get it at the 25, not the 35. Somehow Flowers is wide open to the 39, and Tyler Loop, the winning 56-yarder. A very tough one for the Cowboys to swallow, and we're talking about it this morning and all day long here on the Ticket.
4: Man, that play to Flowers, for the Cowboys defense to play it that way, for Christian Parker basically to say to his unit with that play call, we're all playing for overtime. Don't even worry about it. They're going to take a knee. We're playing for overtime. Because I'm giving him credit, because I hope that's what he was thinking. Because if he thought he dialed up a great play to keep the receivers in front of them and not give them any kind of a chance at a field goal, then he's not a good defensive coordinator. I'm giving him the benefit of the doubt that he, like all of us, thought they're going to play for overtime. And, of course, they didn't, because you play to the finish in the NFL. Every game is decided on these crazy last-second plays. That was bizarre.
3: It was bizarre.
4: And some of it is he's a rookie defensive coordinator and doesn't really know what he's doing in terms of play call and all that. Maybe is in over his head early in the season. I'm hoping that he thought they were playing for overtime, because otherwise I can't explain his call on that play.
3: Well, Marquise Bell, I think, doubled the wrong guy and for some reason played the Andrews, who was 15 yards further upfield, and not the guy who's running wide ass open right across the middle of the field to put him in field goal range.
4: But don't you, at that moment though, yes, that was a mistake, but don't you put your players in a position to not make that mistake? Don't you say the only way they can win this game is if they get behind us?
3: Yeah.
4: So let's set up a wall right around where we think they want to get, which is field goal range. Let's set up a wall and keep everything in front of us there. Instead, that was a mess of a formation.
3: Yeah, I'm not sure. Apparently Schottenheimer said he didn't have a problem with what the defensive call was. He had a problem with the execution.
4: Man.
3: Or as a coach once said, the execution of your team, yes, I'm all for it.
4: I think after he looks at the film, he's going to have a problem with was called.
3: He may.
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2: Ravens 34, Cowboys 31 in Rio, and this loss falls square at the feet of Brian Schottenheimer. I know there's built-in excuses, which are not excuses yesterday. There were injuries on the defense. The secondary was banged up. You can't have that as an excuse because the Ravens' offensive line was hurt, and they went 11 plays with an injured offensive line where they had to cut the right glove off of a guard to have him play center, and they scored a touchdown there.
3: It's pretty wild that in two of your first three games, the starting left tackle has been out for the opposition. And it hasn't mattered whatsoever.
2: And that dude's not good.
3: You have zero pass rush. But again, we'll get to the defense at 155. But I totally agree with you. This is all on the coaching.
2: You can't blame the refs. It was a bad officiated game yesterday.
3: It was.
2: And the Cowboys got the best gift of the game, a pass interference where the ball gets to the 2-yard line.
3: Which honestly,
2: can't capitalize.
3: That could have been on CD. That could have been offensive pass interference in the moment. But Wiggins got called for it. But play calling, clock management failures, special teams failures. I think, Justin, we were talking before the show, this was all three phases loss. There's plenty of blame to go around, but this is like the first game that I can really think of where you're looking at Brian Schottenheimer going, what the hell? We were bemoaning the first and goal at the 2 fade, which didn't work. Schoonmaker blows things up, pushing you back 5 yards with a false start. Then you get to third down, and Dak Prescott had George Pickens open. If he simply just drives the ball towards the back shoulder or the pylon, that's a touchdown and the Cowboys win. They were gifted a pass interference in the end zone inside the final 30 seconds of the game, and you could not finish. You could not close the door. And you know what? Mediocre to bad teams, that's a big trait. And honestly, I think Baltimore's sort of guilty of that over the last few years, too. They have blown leads. They haven't finished games.
2: Yeah.
3: But somehow the Cowboys out-Ravens the Ravens yesterday.
2: And those two play to Pickens, the first down, the goal line fade, and then the final third down play. Like, it feels like those two play calls are something you call for a quarterback that's inexperienced. It's like, okay, we don't really trust the quarterback's arm. We're going to throw a goal line fade to see if the receiver can come up with it. And then a quick throw where, I mean, you've got the highest paid quarterback in the NFL, especially on that third down play. And yes, I know Broderick Jones was getting thrown back into Prescott and there was pressure. You have to make a play with your franchise quarterback where, I mean, the dude, they showed after that last touchdown by the Ravens, they show a close up of Dak and he's like nodding. He's like, okay, I got the chance here.
3: Yeah.
2: And I want that. Like, okay, go out and win the freaking game. And they put a drive together. But then those calls that you have inside the 10-yard line, and also, we haven't mentioned this yet, like around the one-minute mark where they pick up a first down,
3: they let the
2: and
3: clock
2: the clock
3: melt.
2: Is just ticking. I'm like, do we have a play call? Are we going to call a timeout? Are we going to try to go hurry up? And the Ravens end up calling a timeout with 28 seconds left.
3: I understand wanting to take it all the way down to not give Lamar a chance at the end, and we can talk about some of the things that happened after the field goal here in a little bit, but yeah, that was
2: just have a play call
3: ready,
2: though.
3: That was pretty inexcusable to not have something ready to roll right there. And I'm sorry. I know Broderick Jones was getting thrown backwards. Dak still had a lane to throw the ball to where he needed to throw the ball instead of throwing it away. And then, you know, in post game yesterday, we're just reacting, and Donovan and I are shooting from the hip, talking about, well, did that slip out of his hand? Did he just not have a good grip? What happened? No, he was throwing that away on purpose because, according to Dak and Shoddy after the game, that was the read. And this is Brian Schottenheimer and what he said about that third down failed pass by Dak Prescott.
4: The last one, yeah, again, we called a quick out. I probably overcoached Dak on that one, you know, because we had the points, and I probably overcoached him on that because it had to go to, with the time, no timeouts, it had to go to GP or throw it away. Yes, he was throwing it away. Yep. And again, that's on me. I overcoached him.
2: And can we have like a second read too, just in case?
3: Why are you overcoaching in that situation with your 11-year vet who makes more money than just about everybody at the position?
2: We have Dak talking about it also. Let's hear Dak talking about the exact same play.
5: I was throwing it away. I don't want to get into all that. Definitely not right now. Maybe in the week. Still fresh. And just upset. I don't want to get into it. Yeah, he probably was. I probably should have just sat on it a little bit longer. Sank on my back foot and just put it on that front pylon. Should have.
3: Yeah, you should have.
2: And Shoddy will take bullets for his players. Like, there was in his press conference, he also gave himself an F for play calling. He takes the blame for every loss. He does what all coaches do. And when I heard Schottenheimer say that he was overcoached, I was wondering if he was just taking the blame for Dak throwing it away. And maybe he should have. Like, you call up a play not to throw the ball away on third down. Like, if you have that pylon route where it's a back shoulder thing, which Pickens might have pushed off on that also. But anyway, like, you're wanting to score those points and get a touchdown. You're not teaching him to throw it away unless, like, he's getting absolute pressure and it's last second. I wonder if that's just Dak throwing it away in his read.
3: Maybe so. And I do think, though, if you hear what Shoddy said about overcoaching Dak, and you see moments last year where, for whatever reason, Brian Schottenheimer decided to settle for three instead of go for it on fourth down to continue a drive and get seven, I just wonder if, like, is the field goal mentality so baked into Brian Schottenheimer to where, you know, as a play caller, he just wants to get points no matter what. But just the situational awareness there from Dak was lower than it should have been. Mm-hmm. And I think you're right. I think Shoddy was maybe taking the blame away from Dak, because Dak's going to watch that in film study with the team and everybody, and he's going to want to vomit because George Pickens was wide effing open.
2: Yeah, and he's seen it, you know, between the play happening and the press conference. He knew exactly the play. He knew that's a touchdown. He knew he had two legitimate chances for a touchdown. Like, I'm honestly more mad at the first down play than I am at this one, because it's third down. You do need to have more in the route for this. But you had three chances to get in the end zone from the 2-yard line, and you can't get it. And that goes to your play calling. Like, you and I were talking before the show where we talk about the first drive of the game, and when Javonte Williams is running the ball, he had 18 carries for 98 yards. Like, how poetic would it be for one more carry for 100 yards and a touchdown, you win the game?
3: Yeah.
2: But, like, you can tell the influence that Clayton Adams has on this offense when they're running the ball, and you see that shell coverage. And if it's a passing down, second and seven, they run for like 17 yards or whatever. That feels like a Clayton Adams play. And you can also feel the Brian Schottenheimer plays, that it's just kind of like, what are they doing?
3: And honestly, I know that we invite teams to blitz Dak, but the Ravens have, I would argue, two of the best defensive players in the sport in Roquan Smith and Hamilton, their safety,
2: yep,
3: nickel corner, whatever you want to call them. And there was times in obvious passing downs where Jesse Minter was dialing up pressure. And the fact that Baltimore didn't do that more often yesterday, I think, was a miscue on their side. Because you were seeing that, I mean, the safeties were playing so deep for the Ravens yesterday, and that just invited the run. And it's so weird how Shoddy's a great play caller from 10 to 10, but then you get inside, you know, where you need to punch it in or have a red zone, better red zone option with more than, you know, one dude in the route, and it just all goes to hell. And this was, like I said, this is the first game I can really remember in the Brian Schottenheimer era where you put almost 100% of the blame on him,
2: yeah,
3: and his shortcomings as a play caller.
2: Yeah, and credit Minter for playing a bend don't break defense where they're saying, okay, we'll give up the runs, and then once we get inside the 10-yard line, we'll try to make them overthink, and it worked out to their credit.
3: Well, the piss poor coaching didn't end there, because there's 10 seconds left in the game. And I understand Brandon Aubrey had two kicks out of bounds, which would put a team at the 40, and he kicks it out of the back of the end zone for a touchback. The problem there is 0 seconds melt off the clock, and you give Baltimore pretty much their only chance, and they absolutely capitalize by knifing a pass over the middle, which, if you go back and look at the dots or the all-22, mm-hmm, Marquise Bell, should have stayed back further, gets sucked in. You had a hole right in the middle of the field, and Reddy Stewart, you know, goes to make the tackle. And I don't think this was some Western Michigan, Michigan situation. I think there was 1 second left when Lamar Jackson was calling a timeout. But at the same time, what if you just don't make a tackle there and make the receiver move? Maybe another second goes off the clock. Maybe if you're Marquise Bell, just go further back and let Mark Andrews catch the ball underneath, and then you have to toss it around. There was just so many things they could have done better in very small instances that they failed repeatedly in the last 2 minutes of that ball game yesterday.
2: Marquise Bell had a bad game. Like, he's not a good safety. He shouldn't be.
3: Because
2: of
3: injuries,
2: he had
3: to
2: be.
3: Yes.
2: Elijah Clark was playing deep. He was doing what he was supposed to do. I don't know why Marquise Bell was going with Mark Andrews, just a 10-yard drag. Like, okay, you throw it to him, the game's over.
3: Yeah, what do you
2: He's not going.
3: He's not going
2: to
3: run out of bounds.
2: Pitchy-pitchy woo-woo after that. They're not going to be able to get anything. And with Reddy Stewart, I don't think he knew that there was 1 second left. Mm-hmm. He probably thought the clock was at zero, and it's going to overtime. But yeah, you have to, just the execution where, call up a prevent or something there. Like, this looks like it's a first down call where in the second quarter.
3: Which, again, that's the growing pains of a defensive coordinator who was calling his third game in his life.
2: Yeah.
3: And I know you're shorthanded defensively, but that's inexcusable. That is poor coaching. You can blame Shoddy, which we should. You can definitely blame Captain Sorensen, their special teams coach, because, like, let's say Schottenheimer's like, just kick it out of the end zone. Don't you have to at least have a conversation with your special teams coordinator going, hey, game situation here. Even if they make a return and get it out to the 30, they're still melting about 5 to 6 seconds off the clock, and then they have next to no chance.
2: Yeah. Or if it goes out of bounds again, it's 5 yards of field position.
3: That's not going
2: to
3: make that big of a difference.
2: It's 35 to 40. You know, they're still going to have a play. It's 7 seconds left. And Christian Parker, like, when the Cowboys are driving, he needs to know, hey, we'd like to score a touchdown here, but there is a decent chance we just kick a field goal and we're going to have to send our defense back out there. And there's probably going to be around 5 to 10 seconds left of the game. Let's have our guys ready. We know we're banged up. Let's tell our secondary what to do. If there's a deep cross from Mark Andrews, let them have it. Just don't let them get behind you. Don't let them get deep. It just felt like they were so unprepared for that last play where you blink or you get.

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1: You have multiple screw-ups in the final 2 minutes. A Lamar Jackson can beat you, and that's exactly what happened. And how about Lovejoy High School's own Tyler Loop nailing the 56-yard field goal, no doubt, as they go streaming off the field celebrating in Rio?
2: Wasn't there no doubt? Like, when he lined up for that, we're like,
1: this is in.
2: He's making this.
1: Exactly.
2: And Nance's call is like, yeah, he's setting this up for
1: a trio in Rio.
3: What are we doing?
2: Well, this is the Masters.
1: Nance being Nance is what that is. But absolutely terrible. At least you found a run game yesterday. That's positive. Maybe you can build on that as you go to Houston. I know that, you know, we're not really looking at positives right now, but Tyler Guyton had a third straight quality game at left tackle.
2: The offensive line was good yesterday, yes. Other than Terrence Steele, the right side. He was not good. But
1: most NFL
2: you have
1: lines,
2: left tackle.
1: I mean, if you're an NFL offensive line and 80% you feel good about, you're in decent shape. There's always one guy on every NFL starting line that you're like, eh, that might be the guy to attack.
2: Can I give you my, we need a little bit more from you? Because it was last week it was Quinnen Williams. I need Ryan Flannoy to make some plays.
1: Especially in the first half. Yeah.
2: Like, I know they were going to him on the touchdown. I wanted to run it in the red zone, but you get, you know, give up the sack, whatever. He maybe gets held at the line of scrimmage. Go be an athlete and go make a play every now and then.
1: Yep.
2: He had 2 catches for 22 yards on 8 targets yesterday.
1: Well, and the catches came on that final drive
2: because
1: they were trying to dink and dunk down the field and get out of bounds. So good on him there. But you're right. There was about 3 instances in the first half where you need to go make a play. If he wants to, you know, let's say Pickens isn't a Cowboy next year, he would be your number two.
2: Mm-hmm.
1: Some of those drops and miscues, you just can't have that.
2: And I'm not even saying like doing the hard things. Like there was one where like he slipped or something and fell down and it still hit him pretty close to the hands. Like go out and make a tough play.
1: Right.
2: If you want to be a legit number three or a number two next year, if Pickens leaves, you're going to have to go be the guy. Like, we haven't seen him be that guy yet.
1: And I understand his opportunities are going to be limited just because you have CD and Pickens they both had 7 catches. CD had over 100 yards. Pickens had 82. I wish that Dak, you know, gave him 84 yards receiving.
2: Yeah.
1: That would have been nice on 8 catches. But, you know, Jake Ferguson did catch a nice touchdown, sort of leaking on a wheel route. But also had the fumble on the little shovel pass, which I didn't love that. First drive of the second half, you get a field goal before halftime. You're down 17-13. You have a chance to sort of double up there. You're marching right downfield. You're at the 25. This guy's fumbled 8 times since 2024. Is that the play you want to be running?
2: And I know it was – they go to break. They come back, and Steratore says it. You know, probably didn't have possession. I don't think it was a fumble, but regardless, I don't like that play call.
1: Yep.
2: I don't like the shovel pass unless it's like at the goal line and you have a really good tight end to go to. Like if you have Travis Kelce, sure. Hell yeah, let's do it.
1: Or Travis Kelce 5 years ago.
2: Sure, yeah.
1: Right.
2: I mean, heck, I'd take Travis Kelce right now if you want to do it. But
1: he's still catching touchdowns.
2: Yeah, I don't like the play call. And like just the officiating yesterday was really bad. Like the defensive pass interference that they called on Bland where he was pushed off. I mean, you're not going to do – what can you do about that?
1: I mean, it was a mixed bag.
2: And it worked out because the Cowboys had the biggest one at the end of the game.
1: No
2: and
1: doubt.
2: They couldn't capitalize
1: on it. The
2: one
1: on Bell on the Ravens scoring drive, that was pass interference. That was right. But, yeah, I didn't think that was a fumble. I thought the ball was moving around the hands of Jake Ferguson. But
2: you got a 3-and-out after that, though.
1: Right.
2: Cowboys defense got the ball back.
1: And then your offense – just couldn't do enough.
2: Didn't do anything.
1: It's sad that you score 31 points and you can't win.
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1: A lot of one-possession games yesterday in the league. All the way to late last night, crazy game in Denver. But as we've said many times, no one plays crazier games than the Dallas Cowboys, who fall to 1-2 with that 34-31 loss to Baltimore. A couple of questions here. Number one, is the defense getting better? I say yes. You say, well, gosh, they gave up 34 points, and within 6 seconds they put the Ravens in field position. Well, they had some help there, given a 35-yard line touchback instead of putting in the ball in play on the kickoff. That was really strange. The defense is getting better, because had we seen what we saw in the first couple of games, there's no way. Twice they stopped Derrick Henry on fourth and short, and one from inside the 1 yard line. Well, you talk about an automatic touchdown. I thought that was such an automatic score coming up for Baltimore, but they held him to 89 yards on 26 carries. You take out that long 29-yard run, so that is 25 carries for 60 yards. Man, that's about as good as this defense right now, especially with so many guys down and more going down yesterday with injuries. The defense made some mistakes yesterday. They're still a long way from getting perfect, but with the play of the interior linemen, I can see progress from this defense, and that may sound crazy after you give up 34 points, but I think so.
2: No, I think you're right. I still think they are miles away from being a middle-of-the-pack defense, and it's hard to grade them because of all these injuries in the secondary. I mean, they are down to guys. They're down to practice squad guys.
1: Yeah.
2: So it's really they're really up against it when they're that depleted in the secondary, and they have a new play caller who is still trying to figure it out, quite obviously. Superficially, they gave up 34 points to the Ravens. They gave up 192 yards, which I had over 200, so they got the under. But that's still a lot of rushing yards. They didn't pick off Lamar. They didn't sack him. And in today's NFL, if you have zero pass rush, which is what this team has right now, I mean zero. In fact, there was a moment yesterday where I think he was talking to Walker as he was coming off the field. Lamar, the cameras caught him, and you could clearly see him if you could lip read. He said, "Man, I've got lots of time."
1: Well, he did.
2: Like telling Walker, you can run this route because I've got all day back there. I don't think they can be middle of the pack unless they generate some kind of pass rush. And even if they do, they've still got issues at the back end. But at least, they did a much better job on Henry yesterday than I thought they would do.
1: Yes. Now, were they also helped out with the track that was a little slower yesterday? And maybe it took him a little bit longer to get going? Maybe.
2: Maybe.
1: But, you know, I give him some credit because I love the effort that they gave yesterday. Quinnen Williams played his tail off yesterday.
2: Great game.
1: I mean, trying to make plays on the – but not only do they have to get better with pressure from the outside, it's still – and this has been a problem year after year. Why can't someone – contain a play from the outside?
2: I know that burned him twice early.
1: Just killer. And the one big Henry run was just because of that. He was able to get off tackle and off he goes. I don't know who is left to play in the secondary. Jalen Thompson got banged up yesterday. Savone Revel is banged up. Not really sure what's going on with him. And in the meantime, you have Overshown, Hooker, and Locke that were already down and didn't make the trip. You talked about playing Brevin Spanford forward both ways, putting him at the edge, try to get some sort of pass rush. How about this? If Barham now has taken over as the green dot linebacker,
2: mm-hmm.
1: How about when Overshown comes back, put him out there? That's what you did with Parsons. I know it's a bit of a different body type, but
2: yeah.
1: I don't know. I think no matter who they are using, They've got to use maybe some smaller guys. I rarely see James Houston put in on third down. You know how teams sometimes put in a smaller front four, and sometimes it's a guy maybe playing out of position, but at least they've got some speed to him. But is that another example of the Cowboys being so afraid that it's going to get run down their throat that they're afraid to do that, and therefore they keep some of their bigger defensive linemen in? I don't know.
2: And maybe this will turn, but so far are we seeing that Von Miller has very little left?
1: Man, he's got nothing.
2: I mean, he's been totally absent.
1: Really bad. But I do see some progress. I mean, you know, I put this one... I don't put it solely on the offense. They special teams contributed to this yesterday. Lack of protection. If your guy misses a 59 yarder, okay, he misses it. But man, at least give him some protection where he has a chance and the ball doesn't get double thudded.
2: By the way, speaking of other special teams issues, how is Aubrey kicking it out of bounds twice in one game? What's he trying to do?
1: Again, I put this on. I think this is a bad. I think this is what they're doing. They're trying to get it to land at a certain spot with an angle kick, so you have the boundary as you know that other defender. Great idea. The problem is, if it hits more than twice, it can always take a turn out of bounds.
2: Right.
1: So, if you want to do that, maybe kick it where there ain't, away from the sideline, so you don't have that disaster of giving them the ball at the 40-yard mm-hmm. line. He's good at it, but he's not that great to where, yeah, the ball can take a bad bounce on you and go out of bounds. And here's another thing I'll bring up. We talked about his play calling, and that's tough on a coach or an offensive coordinator when you bring up the plays that don't work. But I think there are several examples yesterday, whether it was a timing issue or just a feel for the game when you're on the opening possession and just running it down Baltimore's throat, that you don't run it twice once you are inside the 2-yard line. I thought that was really strange. We said it about Jason Garrett. He eventually gave up the play calling duties. Same thing with Mike McCarthy. Is this too much for Brian Schottenheimer to be a guy who's trying to generate this culture? And I think he's on the right track there, and he's trying to I would call him a great offensive mind. I think he's got a lot of really good ideas. But for any coach, let alone one who's never been a head coach before, if we said it was too much for the guys before him, is it too much for him?
2: If this were his first year, I would say yes, but we didn't bring this up at all last year. He had 17 games, and not once did we think he was overwhelmed trying to do both.
1: But, you know, they were bad in the red zone last year. They put up a lot of yards.
2: Yeah,
1: and
2: maybe it just didn't show.
1: It's
2: definitely something to watch, because it was a worry of all of ours going into last season that this was going to be too much for a first-time head coach. And as it turned out, we didn't really talk about it much last year. In hindsight, though, maybe
1: it's because the defense was on fire and we just thought everything's fine on offense.
2: Maybe that's right.
1: But I think it is in... It's at least an issue, and I bet on the plane ride back last night and into this morning, I bet he's thinking, oh, man, and he said as much. I'll give him credit. He said as much. Man, some of these things that where we didn't convert is on me, and that adds up to 15 points. I mean, you can't get a touchdown every time you have the opportunity, but when you're on the lip of the cup twice, I think those need to be touchdowns, and one of them – an 11-play drive, that's the difference in the game. In that game, maybe you win it and you don't have to have a last-second panic because you converted your opportunities into touchdowns, and they didn't do that yesterday.
2: And the NFL is all about the little things, because all these teams are so evenly matched. All these games come down to the last drive, it seems like. This league is... It's what they dreamed about. It's parity. All the teams are matched.
1: Yeah.
2: And all the games are close. So therefore, you have to do the little things right. And we've talked about this for 30 years with Jerry in charge. The little things slip through the cracks because of the way he runs the organization, treats his coaching staff, or undermines his coaching staff. And when you don't do the little things, they show up in big ways at the end of the game, like that last Cowboys drive. The false start on Schoonmaker was just a killer. And then the inexplicable third down play and the little thing there, as we heard from Shoddy and Dak after the game, was Shoddy telling Dak, if it's not there, just throw it away. And I am of the opinion that you never put that thought into your quarterback's head at that moment, maybe in practice. You know, Parcells telling Romo, hey, a throwaway is just as good as, you know, whatever.
3: Yeah.
2: Not at that moment. Dak's already, his mind's going a million miles an hour. Don't introduce that the option of throwing it away. No. Win the game.
3: It's almost saying don't three putt from 3 feet away.
2: Exactly.
3: Make the putt.
2: The coach has to say to the quarterback, we're winning the game on this play. Pickens at the pylon. I don't care that 99 times out of 100 they're going to play him to the outside. That doesn't matter. Yeah. You have the highest paid quarterback, or now second highest paid quarterback in football. You have the best receiver at fighting for a ball. I don't care how they're playing it. You do what Dak said he should have done. You plant your back foot and you fire a missile to the front pylon, and Pickens is going to fight for it. It's not going to get picked off with him out there. He may not catch it, but it's not going to get picked off. But you go win that game 35-31. You don't even introduce the possibility of throwing it away. That is so bizarre to me. It's the strangest coaching command I've heard of out of a Cowboys coach since the Cowboys were down 49-3 against Philly and Wade said kick a field goal.
4: Let's get three here.
2: To make it 49-6. It made zero sense. And then to put some of this on Dak, if I'm Dak and I'm hearing that, I'm thinking, are you kidding me? I'm winning this blanking game. I'm firing a laser to Pickens. They're not going to stop this.
3: But again, going back to a guy being a head coach and a guy being a play caller, shouldn't the play caller be, okay, this is our best play? Because he's got two or three options here. This is going to score.
2: Yeah.
3: And based on what we've seen today and how we prepared for this game, I'm not leaving it up to, and by the way, this has a chance of not has having no chance to work. But,
2: right.
3: And if it does, just throw it into the first row. Yeah, that's, again, yes. Going back to the play call. No, what's the best play here? We're maybe an option, and I think Shoddy said as much afterwards. Maybe I should have had a run option for this. Yeah, why not? If they play a certain way, more than just it's a 50-50 thing here on either a throwaway or we win it.
2: That's a great point, too. Or why not give Dak a second option to throw to instead of if it's not there based on the – by the way, not if it's not there, throw it away. It's if it's not there based on their defensive formation, throw it away.
3: Right.
2: Which is even worse.
3: Yeah. Something you can't control.
2: It makes no sense. It's such a terrible moment for Shoddy and to a lesser extent for Dak as well. It just makes no sense. You're right. It should be your best play. You should never at that moment throw it away, because the other thing is, it's not like you had 3 seconds on the clock and the ball just had to get out immediately.
3: No.
2: You had 14 seconds, I think, or 10, whatever it was. You had time for Dak to sit and look at one or two options, not make a pre-snap decision that you were going to throw it away. It leaves me speechless. It makes no sense on several different fronts.
3: And again, with the play calling, after you're given the gift of pass interference, defensive pass interference, run the ball.
2: Right.
3: You've got a timeout if it doesn't work. And don't you think that also is just like that first possession of, hey, we're going to win the game right here. I'm going to put an extra offensive lineman and Lipke in the game, and we're going to power it into the end zone and win the flipping game.
2: It was the ultimate coaching scared moment for Brian Schottenheimer. And we haven't had a ton of those in his tenure far.
3: I think he's done a good job, and
2: I do too. But that was coaching scared to death.
3: And the other thing about it, the long, very long plane ride home. I wonder what the players are thinking. This guy.
2: What is Pickens thinking?
3: What are we doing? Why didn't we score 40? I know we scored 31, but we should have scored 40 and beaten these guys, and that would have been a great win yesterday.
2: It should have been a 35-31 Dallas final score.
3: Yeah.
2: They should have scored a touchdown that final possession. It was there for the taking. Pickens was wide open in the front corner of the end zone. You can't ask for anything more than that. It was there for the taking. And at that point, then there's, 7 seconds, but Baltimore can't play for a field goal because they got to score a touchdown. They're down 4. Dallas should have won that game 35-31, but the coach got in the way.
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5: Let's talk about Shoddy. A lot went wrong. A lot went right. But the Cowboys are 1-2. I actually don't feel bad about where the Cowboys are headed. I really think they're a good team. But I do think they need their coach dialed. And I don't think vibes are what I'm talking about. He's got that. I think he could sell you a timeshare.
6: Mm-hmm.
5: I think he can win a press conference. I think he can get a room fired up. I think he can run a fun camp and maybe a fun team activity at the paintball place. I think Shoddy's got the vibes. I think he can build a culture. And I think that's important, but I'm not sure it's important on game day. Now, on game day, I need you to understand the assignment. You are hired for one reason and one reason only, because they thought you could maximize this $60 million quarterback and his two friends, the $30 million each wide receivers.
6: Yeah.
5: And that means you've got to be one of the best, if not the Gotti of the NFL. You've got to be the best offense. You've got to be at least in the conversation. And that means when I got the ball, we're going to score. And we're going to score every time. And what I don't want to do, Corby, is ever think to myself, this Cowboys team would have a better chance to win with Bruce Arians as their coach, with Ben Johnson as their coach, just this relentless aggression that says, yeah, I don't care. We're better than you. And now we're going to show you again, and we're going to show you again. Now, what does that mean, and how is he failing? Well, he's failing, in my opinion, at leaning into this. And the first time it occurred to me was at Denver last year. Denver, the Cowboys were down 13 points at Denver, but they had the ball and they were near midfield and it was mid third quarter. And I'm thinking to myself, you know, you go down there and score, it's 30-24, and now you're back in a one possession game. He punted to try to pin them in deep. But what does that do? That now counts on your defense. And, of course, they gave up a touchdown. Now Denver's up 20, and they end up winning by, like, 27. You had the ball. You had a 4th-and-5, and you tapped out. And what did we do yesterday on the first play of the second quarter? We had a 4th-and-6 at midfield, and here comes the punt unit. And what? Then people say, well, wait a minute, Bob. You went for it on 4th-and-1, and they didn't get it. Yeah. I want you to go for it on just about every single 4th-and-manageable there is. And when you're outside like your own 35-yard line, I want you to lead the league in going for it on 4th down because you trust these guys. Dude, that 4th down they converted to CeeDee Lamb, you want to talk about pitch and catch? It's not even hard.
6: No, it's not. And I think they get stuck on a, like, 4th-and-1 is harder for them than 4th-and-5 almost.
5: I agree.
6: Like, it's, you know, that 4th-and-1 that Javonte fumbled on, he wasn't going to get it even if he didn't fumble. He was going to get swallowed back there.
5: But if he bounces it, dude, he's got all sorts of space. But Javonte just goes straight, and I like it. But anyway, that's neither here nor there. Yeah. I didn't mean to debate
6: you. How many times did they do it? Three?
5: They were 1-for-2 on 4th downs, I think. Am I crazy? Let me make sure. Let me make sure here with my little stat sheet.
6: So that was the only two times that Javonte Williams went in the CD one?
7: They were 1-for-2.
5: Okay. 1-for-2.
6: There you go.
5: But let's look at the other ones. They punt from midfield. They try a 59-yard field goal on 4th and 5. Dude, if you want to try a 59-yard field goal on 4th and 22 or on the final play of the game, knock yourself out. You are at the 40-yard line, and you have George freaking Pickens and CeeDee freaking Lamb and Kevontae Turpin and Ryan Flannoy, and we're trying a 59-yard field goal?
6: Well, I mean, you got
5: playing for three?
6: You got about an 80% chance of making that because he makes damn near all of them, maybe even higher than that. But
5: it's
6: nobody
5: not seven.
6: Ever, but nobody ever talks about the downside of a 60-yard field goal. And the downside is you get the ball at midfield.
5: How about the downside is a field goal is not even worth half of a touchdown?
6: No.
5: I'm falling behind.
6: But this is the third best player on the team.
5: We overrate him so much, and you are right at the front of that train. But no, everybody does. Man, he's Brandon Aubrey. This is so great. What a weapon. No, you are falling into a trap. It is worth 3 points. It is not worth 7, and this team needs to be a team of 7 points. You've got to get...
6: What's the line, though, if it's 4th and... If it would have been 4th and 7?
5: Well, okay, when do you go for it from the 40? So on that play before, it's 3rd and 20, and he hits George Pickens for 15.
6: Yeah.
5: Or 14. I think... Was it 4th and 5 or 4th and 6? Doesn't matter. The point is you just got 15 because nobody can cover those two guys. And I just need to live in a world where it's not even out of character. It's I want people to watch the Cowboys and say, well, that's what they do. And you know why they do it? 2 reasons. One, they've got those guys that can't be stopped. And two, they've got that defense that can't stop anybody. So they need to understand their situation, and they need their coach in no way to represent Jason Garrett's risk aversion. They need him to say, Brandon Aubrey, I appreciate that you can hit this field goal, but I need 7. We need 7 here, and we need 7 next time, and we need 7 next time. And son of a gun, if you have the ball 3rd and goal at the 5-yard line, do not sit there and list during the timeout all of the things that could go wrong right now. I need to tell him, I need you and Clayton Adams to figure out different ways to use this $120-some million in 3 players, and I need them unleashed. And they better be in shape because we're coming to them so much. You're not going to believe it. Now, it's great we can run the ball. It's great that we got a couple run stuffs. You know, Derrick Henry got stuffed more times yesterday than he had at any point of his Baltimore Ravens career. 7 times. He got either 0 or a TFL. That's unbelievable. So the defense is making progress. The kids are all right. These kids can play on defense. As Araku can play, Barham can play. All these, you know, Caleb Downs is a dude. We know this. But, man, I've got to understand that the second I keep Pickens and add him to Lamb and to Prescott, I've got to lean into that to a point where is 30 enough? I don't know. Is 40 enough? Not sure. We are going to try to score, and we're not going to be dumb. We're not going to throw bombs every play. It's not like a fourth grader on Madden. But every 4th down and 5, 4th down and 6, 4th down and 3, yeah, we're passing the ball, and you can't stop us. You can't cover our guys.
6: No, and so what is the yard line that you don't do that on?
5: I don't know. For week 1 against the Giants, I'm at my own 39, and I'm going for that.
6: Yeah, well, that's 4th and 1 foot.
5: And in the first possession of the second, like 4th and 5 from midfield, every time. And again, there's math behind this.
6: They're it's not willy-nilly.
5: The real smart coaches in this league are already doing this. Dude, Doug Peterson coached the Eagles to a Super Bowl win like in 2017 doing this. This is old technology advancements. This is old analytics, and the league has passed us by because the Cowboys keep hiring coaches who have scared money. And for them to be as destroyed as they were yesterday, physically, and to be at that point in the game and to still not really count on your guys, honestly, you can lose. Like, you can win or die trying. Like, maybe Dak does throw a pick there on third and goal. Maybe he does. Maybe he bounces it to George Pickens. Maybe Pickens drops it. I don't know. But I'm putting every part of my coaching security in their hands because I'm sinking or swimming with you guys. We're having a meeting tomorrow. Dak Prescott, I need you in here. Dak, I'm sinking or swimming with you. I cannot put it in the defense. I cannot believe in the running game. I cannot believe in – dude – we're tied at the hip. I'm entrusting you on every high leverage situation. You got CeeDee Lamb and George Pickens. We are going to go like.
6: I think these coaches, outside of Dan Campbell and outside of name another one that's kind of high risk. I think they're petrified.
5: There's five or six coaches that could do better with the Cowboys because Brian Schottenheimer is more petrified than them.
6: No. I'm saying Brian Schottenheimer is probably in that, you know, range of 15 dudes that that are head coaches that are like, yeah, it sounds great in theory, but you go stand up there when it's fourth down and three, and my guy just threw a pick that bounced off a helmet or something like that.
5: Which what you're describing is a guy who waited his whole life to become a head coach and is now protecting his job.
6: Right.
5: Because he doesn't want to get ripped for it not working by the old guys that said, hey, remember when you would punt on fourth down because you wanted to give your defense a chance? Yeah, I would be flushing that. The Cowboys have tried that, but you cannot, in my opinion, have this group of talent right now. By the way, if your roster is different, then I'm asking different things of Brian Schottenheimer. The roster, we've established what the roster is. It's a work in progress at almost every spot, but I've got these guys. I think CeeDee Lamb is the best wide receiver this team has had, this organization has had, since Michael Irvin. That's how much I think of CeeDee Lamb. And I think George Pickens is a one on almost any team he's on.
6: Yeah, he is.
5: And I think Dak Prescott is the best version of Dak, and I think he's a heck of a quarterback, and he's clearly a top 10 quarterback on this planet. And I realize that doesn't make him the top one, and it doesn't mean he's Troy Aikman, but it does mean the best chance we have to be competitive as the Dallas Cowboys is for Brian Schottenheimer to understand what he's got and what he doesn't have. And I think yesterday and in Denver and in New York. Interesting, it's always away from home.
6: Always, dude. It's a different team.
5: And it's a different coach. And this is where I need you to channel your Jimmy Johnson, your Bruce Arians, your Ben Johnson, your Sean McVay, whatever you got to do to start saying, you know what? We've been losing the Safeway. Let's start believing in our guys. You know, it's just basketball teams do this all the time. Hey, we're going to keep running possessions because you're our best player. You're our franchise guy. We need you to deliver, and we believe you will because that's why we have you. And it's just like, gosh, they're like, man, you know what? Let's kick three here. I bet our defense can stop Derrick Henry and Lamar Jackson in overtime.
6: Well, you know, I mean, you're because of the kicker that you do have and because of the pay stub that he gets every 2 weeks, the 60-yarders are going to keep coming. There is no doubt.
5: And I'm not against it as a weapon. I just don't want it to be a habit. And I think they've turned it into a habit.
6: It's a habit because of who he is.
5: Look at this neat trick. Do you know how many field goals we have to kick to get 30 points? 10.
6: A lot.
5: We all did multiplication.
6: Well,
5: 10.
6: And that's the thing, too. We talked about it on Friday. What is your number? What's your number this week? And does that number change within the game? Meaning, what do you got to get to? I said it was 35. What do they think it is? And as you see your team getting beat up, and it's literally, no pun intended, it's a MASH unit.
5: The number keeps going up.
6: You got to keep that number escalating regardless of the situation, which that makes the third down throw with 7 seconds left or 10 seconds left or whatever it was at the time, that's what makes that so egregious.
5: Yeah.
6: Is that you look back at what you have now, you look at the guys that walk out on defense, and I swear, go back and watch the game. Don't worry about the names on the back. Just look at their jerseys. They hadn't played.
5: Right.
6: Clean as a whistle.
5: Look at their paychecks.
6: You're right.
5: They get league minimum.
6: Yeah.
5: You know why? Because
6: yeah.
5: They're not NFL players most of the time.
6: No.
5: And in the case of this team, at times they treat their offense like it's a young rookie quarterback, and what if this goes wrong, and what if this guys, you've already married those dudes. You need to sink or swim with them. You can't act like you have a defense. You can't act like you're going to win this on special teams. I have four chances from the 2-yard line. I might put all four on those three guys.
6: You know what makes me even crazier than what happened at the end of the game? What happened at the beginning of the game?
5: Yeah.
6: When Javonte Williams rips off 50 of the 70 yards, it's the first time they've been able to run the ball at all, and they get to the one.
5: Yep.
6: And they throw two straight passes.
5: And they take a sack.
6: One's a sack, and one is just not even close to being anything. And you just rip through the defense over and over and over with the same guy.
5: Yep.
6: That made no sense
5: to
6: me.
5: No, and Javonte's a big part of this group, so I didn't mean to leave him out of the whole conversation. But his money is not quite as egregious. But they need to lean into the idea that they need 7 to 10 points every single quarter all season long.
6: Right.
5: And if they do it, they can go win 11 games still. But time's ticking.
6: Yeah. It's not always going to work just because law of averages.
5: But you needed to be 2-1 going to Houston. You're 1-2.
6: Yeah.
5: It's not great.
6: No, it's not.
5: But it's also not death.
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3: Those Dallas Cowboys, man, 1-2. They head to Houston to take on the 0-3 Houston Texans Sunday for a noon kick. And you look at this, three games in basically about 12 days. So you play Sunday in Baltimore. They got back at about 6 a.m. this morning in Brazil. Sorry, not in Baltimore. Played Sunday in Brazil against Baltimore. Got back at about 6 a.m. this morning. You got a quick week where you got to get down to Houston and then a quick turnaround to play Tampa on Thursday, October 8th. So they kind of compacted all of this. Yesterday they went into the game. You didn't have P.J. Locke, no Malik Hooker, no Kobe Durant, no DeMarvian Overshone. And then during the game, Savone Revel looked like, I couldn't tell, hyperextended knee, something bad. He needed help getting off. Jalen Thompson got really bent oddly.
4: He folded like a chair, man.
3: Jonathan Bullard had a calf issue. And then really towards the very end of the game, Donovan Azaraku was seen going into the tent. And I haven't seen an update or anything on him, but potentially that's four more defensive players that you're counting on.
5: Yep.
3: You may be down eight defensive players when you get to Houston next week.
4: And I know Marquise Bell went back in the game, but they reported that he needed an IV during that game.
3: Yes.
4: So it's piling up for this defense that's having issues. Their issues. And you know what? It's not funny because the defense is not very good, but you're not, besides Azaraku and not knowing the extent of his injury, it's not anyone up front. And you're still lacking the pass rush to get anything going as far as pressure on the quarterback. And that group is intact right now. And you saw Quinnen Williams play a little bit better. He showed up. But, man, everyone else up front feels like Overton made a play. And you just – but, man, it's so inconsistent as far as getting pressure on the quarterback that if you're not fixing that and somehow trying to get that pressure with four and having to bring heat or whatever – then I don't care how you're doing or who's playing in the back end of that defense. You're not getting any pressure, dude. You're not going to have fun on defense. You're going to give up plays, give up yards, give up points, and it puts that added pressure on the offense. So these injuries piling up is so bad for the back end of this defense. Who's going to play now, dude? Like, seriously, you have guys out there that you saw yesterday. You go, okay, who is that? And you have to look at his number and try and see the name on the back of his jersey because you're not – used to those guys being out there. They're going to count on a lot of guys that we probably didn't think would get any playing time to play significant snaps here in the next few weeks while they try to get healthy.
3: Yeah, and a couple of guys who you saw out there yesterday were Elijah Clark, who is a second-year player, an undrafted free agent from 2025. You saw Amir Speed, same situation with him. These guys that just kind of...
4: Reddy Stewart, Caleb Carson.
3: Stewart, right, and so you look at it, and now you wonder... how are you going to go to this and the practice squad guys, and how might that look? And are you going to have more of these guys who really probably are borderline NFL players at best that now are going to be big-time contributors on your defense, especially in your secondary? The good news is, I suppose, man, we talked about this last year, though, too. I was going to say, you're going up against a Houston team that's really kind of struggled so far this season. Outside of the first game, oddly, against Buffalo, their last 2 weeks really struggling to get anything going offensively.
4: Yeah, they can't run the football.
3: Can't run the football. C.J. Stroud is just kind of average, it feels like, at times.
4: But you remember the same thing we said last year.
3: That's what I was going to say.
4: Everybody looked at that and they'll go,
5: oh, my goodness, we're playing the Cowboys.
3: We can run on the Cowboys.
6: We're going to get right.
3: Hey, Montgomery, get ready, because right. I don't think they can stop you.
6: Right,
3: and
6: right.
3: Then C.J. Stroud feeling like, hey, we'll for sure get some big explosive plays right. in the passing game on this defense. And Houston comes into this game this weekend. I thought Houston would make a run and potentially be a Super Bowl team this year, and they're 0-3. You start 0-4, good luck with that. And it is, they need a win. And you're at home going up against a very banged-up Cowboy defense, and that's part of the problem with this as well, is I don't know how much better the defense would have been, say they're just healthy, but now you're replacing these guys that you were counting on that you brought in. Jalen Thompson was your big free agent signing this week, this offseason. If he can't play, Kobe Durant, I know he wasn't a big-time free agent, but a guy that you were counting on contributing. DeMarvian Overshown, who has yet to show in his career he can stay healthy. Malik Hooker, who's your starting safety. And so some of these pieces, man, as you start missing these guys, not only are you missing starters, you're now missing some of the depth that we thought would help this defense not be as bad as it was a year ago. And to your point, Donnie, you can't rush the passer, and now you're counting on maybe you should be in the NFL or not guys in the back end. This
4: doesn't
3: man,
4: bode well for you. Got to get some of those guys healthy. And you look at what Houston is facing. And I know we have a long time to look at that matchup on Sunday, but only one NFL team in history started 0-4 and made the playoffs. And that's the 1992 San Diego Chargers. They rattled off 11 of their wins in their last 12 games to make the playoffs, starting 0-4. So that's it. So they're going against history and how desperate they're going to be. Mm-hmm. And the Cowboys have those issues with those injuries defensively, man. It's going to be a challenge. It's already going to be a challenge because you're trying to, you know, incorporate everything new with this defense right. and make it better. And you see some of the numbers and you look underneath and see their rankings and you're still seeing 31 and 32 and 30 and 28 and 29, which sucks because we all thought how differently things were in the offseason. It was going to be better. And it all starts up front. I thought the first week against New York, the second level of this defense was really bad. And now it feels like that they've discovered that they have a Mike linebacker that can make a difference on the second level. So their linebacker play has been better. Back in, okay. But up front, if they are not getting that pressure, I don't care who's hurt or available playing in the back end. It doesn't matter if they have all the starters.
3: Right.
4: If they're not doing anything up front, it's not going to matter.
3: I agree, and that's why you saw – I think it was Schefter who tweeted it out yesterday before the games got going. The Steelers and Joey Porter Jr., and the problems they're having coming to a contract agreement to extend him, that the Cowboys had checked in with them, probably going to cost you a couple of first-round picks. It'll cost you at least one first-round pick. It may cost you two and some more. And you look at it and you go, okay, so you bring him in here. You still need somebody that can get pressure.
4: Right.
3: And it still feels that you don't have anybody up front. And if you are going to make a move, you've got to go and get somebody that can at least do that for you. And I think Von Miller played 16 snaps last night, and there was one where you noticed him trying to get back there a little bit. But you kind of see these guys that they have coming off the edge, and there just isn't anybody who's getting consistent pressure. It feels, even as Araku, say, oh, well, I noticed him a couple of times. Well, if you're on the field for 50-plus snaps and you only get noticed a couple of times, you need something more consistent, more constant, and they just don't have that guy at all.
4: Man, it's the mindset of this front office going into this season, I feel, was we've heard this all in before, which made no sense. It was dumb to say because they weren't all in. And this one kind of felt like it's as all in as they've been as far as their expectations, what they've done to try to get there quickly and correct their problems. Do you make panic moves now because you're going to getting bit by the injury bug? Or do you just kind of let it play out? How long of a leash do you give this? I think if you start sacrificing 27 and 28 picks, 27 and 2028 for this year, and this could be a lost cause because your defense needs time to gel, then, dude, what's the point of that? I don't know. I just think that patience is what you need. But giving up a game like that against Baltimore when you had the win kind of lets that panic meter go all the way over to where it shouldn't be to make a rash move. And I think that they will be more apt to make a rash move now early to kind of sacrifice something in the future because they still want to believe. It's so early enough to say you can't give up on this season.
3: Right.
4: But you gotta do something to try to correct some of the wrongs. And I think the wrong, the one that you that sticks out the most as far as the wrong is not having someone up front. We thought Von Miller could be a guide for these young players to kind of teach them the ropes and how to go and get pressure, and it's not happening right now. The Rashawn Gary addition here thought, okay, and, you know, we always made the point that it looks like Green Bay was going to cut him, but the Cowboys decided, all right, we need someone with that experience to go and see if we can get to the quarterback, and that's not working. Your improvement has to be up front on the edge. And I just don't think a Joey Porter trade will do anything to help this defense right now.
3: I don't think so. It doesn't feel that your biggest concerns now injury. Yeah, you would say, okay, it's better than the guys that you're going to have to roll out there due to injuries. But when they were fully healthy, I don't know that corner was the greatest problem. And again, you paid a dude who's supposed to be better at corner than Deron Bland anyway.
4: Right, right.
3: And if you trade for Joey Porter Jr., you got to extend him. And you're going to have to make him one of the highest paid cornerbacks in the NFL. So is it worth it? I don't know if that's the answer. But man, what happened to Von Miller rolling out of bed and getting 9 sacks?
4: He rolled out on the wrong side because we haven't seen it. He hasn't been close to one right now. So I don't know if it's just him warming up or he needs a couple games to get going. But he's got to find that gear. And the rest of the defensive line, the rest of those edge players need to find that gear to get some pressure on Stroud. Man, you get Stroud in a position to where he needs to roll out and make some throws on the move, you can go and get turnovers off that guy. But if I don't care what quarterback it is, if they're standing back in the pocket with no pressure around them and they're able to locate a receiver down the field, single quarterback playing in the NFL can do that. It starts with up front, and they have been lacking that, and that's been the key to this defense just not progressing how everyone thought it was when they upgraded the talent here on this team. All right, it's 11:09. It's the invasion. We'll go around the NFL. A lot of injuries in the NFL to talk about at 11:30.
3: Just throw this out real quick, and we can dive more into this in the OSS, but Adam Schefter is reporting that the Minnesota Vikings are trading J.J. McCarthy to the New York Giants. So
4: J.J. McCarthy, I wonder what that – yeah, I heard – them talking about what the Giants should do or could do, and they went with J.J. McCarthy. All right, we'll see if we can get the details on that.
3: Yeah, so it's a 2027 fifth-round pick for J.J. McCarthy, and so Jackson Dart out for the year. They've seen Jameis Winston, and like, anybody's better than this. Let's go get a dude the Vikings gave up on.
4: I would think that he would get at least a week or two to kind of marinate and learn the system before they throw him in there.
3: Amazing.
4: But we'll see what James gets out there. All right, it's J.J. McCarthy to the Giants.
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1: I'm all back.
2: I don't mind JJ at all. He's fine. That's a big job, though, man. And
1: it is.
2: And I don't think Nance helps. I think Nance and Sims takes all the blame for Nance and Sims kind of being a very ordinary crew, given the number one spot for CBS all those years. And I think Nance sort of does that to his partners a little bit, where he doesn't, I don't know, Joe Buck rolls with things and he encourages it and he's got his little snipes in there, whereas Jim is just so Jim.
1: He's by the book. Very by the book. He's uncomfortable even.
2: He doesn't get any references to anything.
1: No. I don't want to say he's too old because.
2: No, he's just.
1: He's just stiff. He's Jim Nance. He's great at his job.
2: In his bubble.
1: And, yes, he's great, and he comes from a different era in broadcasting where this is how he does it, and this is the way he thinks it should be done, and he's gotten to this level because this is the way it's supposed to be done. I get all of that, but the antithesis, I think, of Nance is Joe Buck, who Joe is just so relaxed and so loose and so easy going.
2: He's like a play-by-play version of Razor.
1: Yeah, he is.
2: They're very similar.
1: They're very, well, and they're likable.
2: They're Nance, smooth and relaxed, and they know this is fun, so let's have fun.
1: Yeah. And, you know, the most fun that Nance can have is, I don't even know what the most fun he has. Just talking about, well, we were at the beach today walking around and saw some volleyballing. And, you know, it's just Jim. And again, that's
2: his
1: style.
2: He definitely was on the beach, like in some nice slacks and a cardigan.
1: Right. Does he wear shorts?
2: No.
1: Ever?
2: No one's ever seen his knees. Even when he plays golf, he's wearing the full slacks.
1: By the way, before we get into that audio, can we hear the prediction of the year from Friday, our Friday show?
3: Yeah, of course.
2: The Cowboys can win this game, but there is not a huge margin. And I will, much like Oklahoma, much like Texas A&M, I will require you to prove to me that you can win a game like this before I fall for it.
4: 34-31 Ravens.
2: Yeah. Let's see what I said. 27-21 Ravens.
4: Okay.
2: So there you go.
4: All right.
3: Huh.
2: You nailed it.
1: Why didn't I bet? Like, I'm the worst picker ever.
3: Where was that during Circus Survivor?
1: Right? I'm terrible at this. Awful at picking, and I nailed the score.
2: What if I would have parlayed the Texas A&M, Oklahoma,
1: OU,
2: Dallas
1: Ravens
2: loss, the trifecta loss? That might have paid for my retirement.
1: Well, you were spot on the other two. Good Lord, man.
2: Yeah, the Cowboys actually beat the spread, didn't they?
1: Yeah, they did. Okay, so let's start off with some stuff that happened within the broadcast yesterday. And I am interested in the 10-hour flight. I asked you afterwards, did they leave right afterwards to fly back here? And you said yes.
2: Yes.
1: And so they landed probably 8, 9 in the morning?
2: I think 8 a.m. or so. In fact, I believe they were being encouraged to stay awake, Shoddy said in his postgame, so that when they got home, they would be back on their sleep schedule. And I don't have any idea what he was talking about.
1: That makes
2: about.
1: No sense.
2: No, it makes no sense.
1: You're supposed to sleep the whole flight.
2: That's what I thought. You want
1: to
2: be awake in the
1: morning.
2: Your
1: sleep schedule 8 a.m. to 8 p.m.?
2: I don't know, but they're off until Wednesday, I guess.
1: God. All right, so this is what they did on the plane.
5: How did they get here? It's not your average commute. Look at the mileage, 4,800 miles for the Ravens. Dallas over 5,200 miles, about a 10-hour flight.
6: Can confirm, long flight. Kyle Hamilton said he watched Peaky Blinders on the flight, so he got his Tommy Shelby fix. Some guys slept. Some guys had episodes. Dak said he watched Lioness.
5: Yeah, doing a 3 episodes of Lioness.
1: 3 episodes. You could watch a 10. I wonder, too, like, how much did they actually, did guys sleep on the way down? Like, what do you,

0: just promoting a Paramount Plus CBS show for Taylor Sheridan?
1: Yeah, I think so. I don't think they were allowed to mention HBO shows or things like that. Although Peaky Blinders.
0: Yeah.
1: Peaky Blinders is a, what was that on?
0: Netflix, yeah.
1: Yeah.
2: Or it's a BBC show that Netflix carried here.
1: Yeah, maybe? I think so. I think so. But yeah, we talked about this last week. It is such a disadvantage what they just had to do. And I get it, Houston's 0-3. But to land at 8 in the morning and today is a wasted day completely. You're just trying to get your bearings. Half of them probably slept on the plane. Half of them can't sleep. You can't sleep on planes or you have trouble doing it.
2: No, but did they have the beds on that plane or no?
1: Do they have 60 of them?
0: I mean, they're the Cowboys.
1: I know, but I mean, how big are these? I don't know anything about the plane setup.
3: I think in a press conference last week, Shadi mentioned there was like 50 of them, but that was it.
2: 50 beds?
3: Yeah.
1: So like the back end of the roster, the very back end, and the practice squad guys get normal seats, and then the rest of them.
0: Long snapper knows what time it is.
1: I would think so.
0: Sorry, Trent Sieg.
1: Yeah. Okay, the sing-along song. Not that. Do you guys know what this song is when they started doing this in Brazil?
4: Yeah. They're playing a wildly popular song here in Brazil during the break. Evidências is what it's called. It's played at major events.
5: I haven't understood a word of it, Jim, but I've enjoyed it thoroughly.
4: I like it.
1: So they're all singing it, and they mentioned that it's kind of their version of Sweet Caroline, and that's the first thing I thought of. And it's by an act called Chita.
0: Oh, hey.
1: With a C. I can say it. Chita Alzinho and Zororo. And this is it.
0: These are those two lads. This must be last names.
1: So is this, does it say like how many listens this thing has?
6: $174 million.
0: There's such buy-in in Brazil. Did you see everybody full-throated national anthem?
1: Oh, yeah.
0: Just.
1: And by the way, their national anthem is weird. That guy is not a very good singer that sang it, first off.
0: Wait, did you guys? You just killed it before the hook? I mean, come on, though.
1: How is this a sing-along?
0: Well, I'm guessing there's an awesome chorus coming, but who could say?
1: Like, none of this is English.
7: Right, I don't even know what they're saying.
1: All right, here we go. And here we go.

0: Are you playing two songs at the same time?
1: I was listening to this as they were singing it in the stadium, and I'm like, how did this catch on? These people are weird, man. Weird.
0: That doesn't sound anything like Goose.
1: No. Do you like it when J.J. Watt, he did this twice, because Jayshon Barham made two incredible plays, both stopping Derrick Henry, one on third down and one on fourth down at the goal line. And he is, I think, such a meathead, and I think all these guys are just meatheads at heart, that they just scream things out. There's no analysis. It's just, Barham!
2: I wish my balls were bigger.
3: A monster play on the way. Kenny Clark gets ready to dig in. Quinnen Williams in that pile, too. Fourth and a half here. Fourth and goal. It's Henry, and he is absolutely swarmed.
2: Barham
3: back at the four by the rookie.
1: Like it's a caveman that knows one word.
3: Back at the four by the rookie. Absolutely swarmed.
2: Barham.
0: I thought,
1: like, he's holding his crayon.
0: Yeah, that was their best. Those were their best moments when something awesome happened, like the final field goal. They both just start yelling, and it was obviously that's the key. And with all due respect to the late great Pat Summerall, where he could deadpan the biggest moment and it still worked. I want to know that my announce team is so excited to be at this game tonight.
1: And that's the thing about Brady.
0: Yes.
1: He's way into it, man.
0: Which I love.
1: I do, too.
0: Like, the most decorated player in football history is still happy to be at the stadium on Sunday? That's great.
1: Yeah. And back to Jim not knowing anything. Did Jim have to ask him at break, in the break, who Leroy Jenkins was?
0: There's no question. He had no idea what he was talking about when our hero, Brevin Span Ford, decided to go Leroy Jenkins.
3: First and 10. Unloads it. Breaking two tackles, and Ford with an incredible effort. And the Cowboys right now are feeding off of this frenzy inside the stadium.
2: Going full-blown Leroy Jenkins out here. Nobody could tackle him. This is a problem that has plagued the Ravens in these situations, not being able to get the ball carrier down.
1: So, did he ask who Leroy Jenkins was? Because in my head, when he said that, I'm like, right now Jim is thinking, oh, my God, am I missing, like, a player from the 70s? From
0: yeah,
1: the
0: seriously. What?
1: Named Leroy Jenkins, black guy, defensive end, defensive tackle. Like, it's got to be somebody like that, right?
0: You would think. No, either he totally ignored it and didn't think twice about it, or he thought it was somebody from the AFL.
1: Yes.
0: Yes.
1: Oh, my God. JJ's one-upping me now. He knows this random guy that made all these badass tackles named Leroy.
0: Leroy.
1: How do I not know who Leroy is?
0: Love Leroy Jenkins.
1: Do we want to do it? We don't have time. Babe.
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19: A better life with Dr. Sanjay Gupta.
20: Vaping is often thought of as the safer choice over traditional cigarettes. But safer doesn't mean safe. New study out of Australia suggests nicotine e-cigarettes may raise the risk of certain cancers. That vapor isn't just harmless water. It contains chemicals that could damage your cells, even your DNA. I know a lot of people look to vaping to quit cigarettes, but here's the catch. E-cigarettes aren't actually approved to help you quit, and a lot of people end up trading one nicotine habit for another. Now, if you want to kick the habit, reach for things that are proven to work. Nicotine patches, gum, lozenges. If you're still having trouble, talk to your doctor about some prescription medications that might increase your odds of success. Nicotine is one of the most addictive drugs out there, no matter what form it might come in. I'm Dr. Sanjay Gupta, helping you live a better life.
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22: Morning, P1s. Ticker brought to you by Standard Insurance. Call Standard today. Cowboys back in the Metroplex after their Week 3 defeat at the hands of the Ravens. Brian Schottenheimer details how the upcoming week will look after an early morning return from Brazil yesterday.
23: Got to rest. We're going to try to sleep a little bit on the flight.
0: You know, we get back, they're off Monday and Tuesday. They need it. You know, they got to get their bodies back. But we've also talked to them about, you know, sick call is going to be busy tomorrow. All the guys that got banged up, it's going to be busy.
22: Despite falling to 1-2 on the year and still having some stiff competition ahead, Brian Schottenheimer saw some positives to come out of their defeat in Rio.
0: So, like I said, you know, I'm disappointed as hell right now because of the pain in the locker room. But when we watch this film, there's going to be things that we did really, really well.
22: Guard Tyler Booker trying to stay positive amid a suboptimal start for a team that was expected to compete for the postseason.
2: It's definitely a tough loss. Still early in the season. Very, very tough loss. Still early in the season. We have a lot of ball ahead of us, but there are some positives to look at to take away from this game. So we just have to learn. We have to grow. We have to get ready to get a W on the board next week.
22: Dak Prescott hoping that the heartbreaking loss and a walk-off field goal will help the team come back stronger for Week 4.
3: You know, after the loss, no choice but to lock arms and, you know, run back into the fire and trust what you've done and your process. And so hopefully it's one of the best things that happened for us. Hopefully we can look back in this in a month or a couple months and, you know, say it was good.
22: Cowboys will go on the road facing the Texans in Houston on Sunday. Eagles and Bears, the Monday Night Football matchup to wrap up Week 3. Chicago having to roll out third-string quarterback Case Keenum due to injuries, and despite the 38-year-old not having appeared in a game since December of 2023, that doesn't stop him from taking the opening drive 11 plays and 66 yards.
23: Toss to Burton again. He's got a first down and still going inside the five. And into the end zone! Touchdown! Burton with a strong run!
22: Meanwhile, the Eagles' offense struggling to find any momentum early on. A five-play punt on the first drive, and on the second, just two plays before the first turnover of the game.
23: Lemon on the near side. Hurts. Out of the backfield, it's Bigsby, and he was hit immediately by Johnson. The ball comes out. And the Bears say they have it, and they do.
22: That would be the story of the rest of the game. Two more Philly turnovers and the Eagles defense unable to do anything to Keenum and company, and it's a resounding 27-7 victory for the Bears in the Windy City. Case Keenum, a mostly mistake-free game, completing 24 of 34 for 247 yards and two touchdowns. The Bears rushing attack does its job too, 128 total yards, 84 of those tallied by DeAndre Swift. On the Eagles side, Jalen Hurts completes 16 of 25 for only 153 yards and a pick. Saquon Barkley held mostly in check, 82 yards on 15 carries. Only one catch for minus 2 yards. Both the Bears and Eagles now 2-1 on the year, leaving just five teams undefeated through 3 weeks. Chicago has a chance to build on the win as it welcomes in the Jets in Week 4. Philly a much more daunting opponent in hosting the Rams Sunday at noon. The U.S. Senate has passed the Protect College Sports Act by a large majority, 77-4, 22 against. The bill provides NCAA with an antitrust exemption designed to help enforce a cap on how much teams can pay their athletes, as well as other rules like transfer and eligibility limits. There's still a significant hurdle ahead as it will now head to the House of Representatives. And the main issue there is the House not scheduled to vote on any bills until after the midterm elections in November. If the bill does not go through between then and when a new Congress takes over in January, the process will have to start from the beginning. MLB playoffs get underway tonight. All four wildcard series will play Game 1. Rays and Guardians get buys into the divisional round on the AL side. Brewers and Dodgers, the top two finishers in the NL. Action starts at 1 with an NL East grudge match between the Braves and the Phillies. At 4, the Astros, with the worst record of a division winner in baseball history, get to host the White Sox, who finish 3 games better. At 7, an AL East and all-time rivalry in the Bronx with the Red Sox visiting the Yankees. And at 9, Cubs are on the road against the Padres. Also beginning tonight, the NHL regular season. It's a slate of 5 games, starting with the Panthers and Hurricanes at 4 p.m. Central Time. With the return of hockey comes weird scheduling from the NHL. Multiple teams will play 2 games before the Stars start the regular season, with a back-to-back Friday and Saturday. Meanwhile, the Senators won't play their first game of the year until Sunday, and the New York Hockey Rangers are scheduled to play 4 games alone this week. Ticker also a service of Bread Zeppelin. Join the ticket tomorrow at Bread Zeppelin's new Richardson location at the southeast corner of Coit Road and Campbell Road. The Hardline broadcasts live from 3 until 7. You get 50% off entrees at the Richardson location while the Hardline is there. That is the Ticket Ticker. I'm Ryan Baldwin. Coming up on the Musers pregame show, the Musers put the Cowboys' loss in Rio on Brian Schottenheimer on Sports Radio 96.7 at 13th in the Ticket.
24: As we've said many times, no one plays crazier games than the Dallas Cowboys, who fall to 1-2 with that 34-31 loss to Baltimore. A couple of questions here. Number one, is the defense getting better? I say yes. You say, well, gosh, they gave up 34 points, and within 6 seconds they put the Ravens in field position. Well, they had some help there, given a 35-yard line touchback. That was really strange. The defense is getting better, because had we seen what we saw in the first couple of games, there's no way. Twice they stopped Derrick Henry on fourth and short, and one from inside the one-yard line. Well, you talk about an automatic touchdown. I thought that was such an automatic score coming up for Baltimore. But they held him to 89 yards on 26 carries. You take out that long 29-yard run, so that is 25 carries for 60 yards. Man, that's about as good as this defense right now, especially with so many guys down and more going down yesterday with injuries. The defense made some mistakes yesterday. They're still a long way from getting perfect. But with the play of the interior linemen, I can see progress from this defense. And that may sound crazy after you give up 34 points, but I think so.
1: No, I think you're right. I still think they are miles away from being a middle-of-the-pack defense, and it's hard to grade them because of all these injuries in the secondary. I mean, they are down to guys. They're down to practice squad guys.
24: Yeah.
1: So it's really up against it. When they're that depleted in the secondary, and they have a new play caller who is still trying to figure it out, quite obviously. Superficially, they gave up 34 points to the Ravens. They gave up 192 yards, which I had over 200, so they got the under. But that's still a lot of rushing yards. They didn't pick off Lamar. They didn't sack him. And in today's NFL, if you have zero pass rush, which is what this team has right now, I mean zero. In fact, there was a moment yesterday where I think he was talking to Walker as he was coming off the field. Lamar, the cameras caught him, and you could clearly see him. If you could lip read, he said, "Man, I've got lots of time."
24: Well, he did.
1: Like telling Walker, you can run this route because I've got all day back there. I don't think they can be middle of the pack unless they generate some kind of pass rush. And even if they do, they've still got issues at the back end. But at least they did a much better job on Henry yesterday than I thought they would do.
24: Yes. Now, were they also helped out with the track that was a little slower yesterday? And maybe it took him a little bit longer to get going? Maybe.
1: But,
24: you know, I give him some credit because I love the effort that they gave yesterday. Quinnen Williams played his tail off yesterday.
1: Great game.
24: I mean, trying to make plays on the... But not only do they have to get better with pressure from the outside, it's still, and this has been a problem year after year, why can't someone contain a play from the outside?
1: I know that burned him twice early.
24: Just killer. And the one big Henry run was just because of that. He's able to get off tackle and off he goes. Yeah, I don't know who is left to play in the secondary. Jalen Thompson got banged up yesterday. Savone Revel is banged up. Not really sure what's going on with him. And in the meantime, you have Overshown, Hooker, and Locke that were already down and didn't make the trip. You talked about playing Brevin Span forward both ways, putting him at the edge, try to get some sort of pass rush. How about this? If Barham now has taken over as the green dot linebacker,
1: mm-hmm.
24: How about when Overshown comes back, put him out there? That's what you did with Parsons. I know it's a bit of a different body type, but
1: yeah.
24: I don't know. I think no matter who they are using, they've got to use maybe some smaller guys. I rarely see James Houston put in on third down. You know how teams sometimes put in a smaller front four, and sometimes it's a guy maybe playing out of position, but at least they've got some speed to him. But is that another example of the Cowboys being so afraid that it's going to get run down their throat that they're afraid to do that, and therefore they keep some of their bigger defensive linemen in? I don't know.
1: And maybe this will turn, but so far are we seeing that Von Miller has very little left?
24: Man, he's got nothing.
1: I mean, he's been totally absent.
24: Really bad. But I do see some progress. You know, I put this one, I don't put it solely on the offense. They special teams contributed to this yesterday. Lack of protection. If your guy misses a 59-yarder, okay, he misses it. But, man, at least give him some protection where he has a chance and the ball doesn't get double-thudded.
1: By the way, speaking of other special teams issues, how is Aubrey kicking it out of bounds twice in one game? What's he trying to do?
24: Again, I put this on. I think this is what they're doing. They're trying to get it to land at a certain spot with an angle kick so you have the boundary as, you know, that other defender. Great idea. The problem is if it hits more than twice, it can always take a turn out of bounds.
1: Right.
24: So if you want to do that, maybe kick it where there ain't, away from the sideline, so you don't have that disaster of giving them the ball at the 40-yard mm-hmm. line. He's good at it, but he's not that great to where, yeah, the ball could take a bad bounce on you and go out of bounds. And here's another thing I'll bring up. We talked about his play calling, and that's tough on a coach or an offensive coordinator when you bring up the plays that don't work. But I think there are several examples yesterday, whether it was a timing issue or just a feel for the game when you're on the opening possession and just running it down Baltimore's throat, that you don't run it twice once you are inside the 2-yard line. I thought that was really strange. We said it about Jason Garrett. He eventually gave up the play calling duties. Same thing with Mike McCarthy. Is this too much for Brian Schottenheimer to be a guy who's trying to generate this culture? And I think he's on the right track there, and he's trying to, and he's a good offensive, I would call him a great offensive mind. I think he's got a lot of really good ideas. But for any coach, let alone one who's never been a head coach before, if we said it was too much for the guys before him, is it too much for him?
1: If this were his first year, I would say yes, but we didn't bring this up at all last year. He had 17 games, and not once did we think he was overwhelmed trying to do both.
24: But, you know, they were bad in the red zone last year. They put up a lot of yards. Yeah, and
1: maybe it just didn't show.
24: Yeah.
1: It's definitely something to watch, because it was a worry of all of ours going into last season that this was going to be too much for a first-time head coach. As it turned out, we didn't really talk about it much last year. In hindsight, though, maybe
24: it's because the defense was on fire and we just thought everything's yeah. fine on offense.
1: Maybe that's right.
24: But I think it is it's at least an issue. And I bet on the plane ride back last night and into this morning, I bet he's thinking, oh, man, and he said as much. I'll give him credit. He said as much, man, some of these things that where we didn't convert is on me. And that adds up to 15 points. I mean, you can't get a touchdown every time you have the opportunity, but when you're on the lip of the cup twice, I think those need to be touchdowns. And one of them, an 11-play drive, I mean, that's the difference in the game. In that game, maybe you win it and you don't have to have a last-second panic because you converted your opportunities into touchdowns, and they didn't do that yesterday.
1: And the NFL is all about the little things, because all these teams are so evenly matched. All these games come down to the last drive, it seems like. This league is, it's what they dreamed about. It's parity. All the teams are matched.
24: Yeah.
1: And all the games are close. So therefore, you have to do the little things right. And we've talked about this for 30 years with Jerry in charge. The little things slip through the cracks because of the way he runs the organization, treats his coaching staff, or undermines his coaching staff. And when you don't do the little things, they show up in big ways at the end of the game. Like that last Cowboys drive. The false start on Schoonmaker was just a killer.
24: Killer.
1: And then the inexplicable third down play, and the little thing there, as we heard from Shoddy and Dak after the game, was Shoddy telling Dak, if it's not there, just throw it away. And I am of the opinion that you never put that thought into your quarterback's head at that moment. Maybe in practice. You know, Parcells telling Romo, hey, a throwaway is just as good as, you know, whatever.
24: Yeah.
1: Not at that moment. Dak's already, his mind's going a million miles an hour. Don't introduce the option of throwing it away. No. Win the game.
24: It's almost saying don't three-putt from 3 feet away.
1: Exactly.
24: Make the putt.
1: The coach has to say to the quarterback, we're winning the game on this play. Pickens at the pylon. I don't care that 99 times out of 100 they're going to play him to the outside. That doesn't matter. Yeah. You have the highest paid quarterback, or now second highest paid quarterback in football. You have the best receiver at fighting for a ball. I don't care how they're playing it. You do what Dak said he should have done. You plant your back foot and you fire a missile to the front pylon, and Pickens is going to fight for it. It's not going to get picked off with him out there. He may not catch it, but it's not going to get picked off. But you go win that game 35-31. You don't even introduce the possibility of throwing it away. That is so bizarre to me. It's the strangest coaching command I've heard out of a Cowboys coach since the Cowboys were down 49-3 against Philly and Wade said kick a field goal.
24: Let's get three here.
1: To make it 49-6. It made zero sense. And then to put some of this on Dak, if I'm Dak and I'm hearing that, I'm thinking, are you kidding me? I'm winning this blanking game. I'm firing a laser to Pickens. They're not going to stop this.
24: But again, going back to a guy being a head coach and a guy being a play caller, shouldn't the play caller be, okay, this is our best play? Because he's got two or three options here. This is going to score.
1: Yeah.
24: And based on what we've seen today and how we prepared for this game, I'm not leaving it up to, and by the way, this has a chance of having no chance to work. But,
1: right.
24: And if it does, just throw it into the first row. Yeah, again, yes. Going back to the play call, no, what's the best play here? Were maybe an option, and I think Shoddy said as much afterwards, maybe I should have had a run option for this. Yeah, why not? If they play a certain way, more than just, it's a 50-50 thing here on either a throwaway or we win it.
1: That's a great point, too. Or why not give Dak a second option to throw to instead of if it's not there, based on the, by the way, not if it's not there, throw it away. It's if it's not there based on their defensive formation, throw it away.
24: Right.
1: Which is even worse.
24: Yeah. Something you can't control.
1: It makes no sense. It's such a terrible moment for Shoddy and to a lesser extent for Dak as well. It just makes no sense. You're right. It should be your best play. You should never at that moment throw it away, because the other thing is, it's not like you had 3 seconds on the clock and the ball just had to get out immediately.
24: No.
1: You had 14 seconds, I think, or 10, whatever it was. You had time for Dak to sit and look at one or two options, not make a pre-snap decision that you were going to throw it away. It leaves me speechless. It makes no sense on several different fronts.
24: And again, with the play calling, after you're given the gift of pass interference, defensive pass interference, run the ball.
1: Right.
24: You've got a timeout if it doesn't work. And don't you think that also is just like that first possession of, hey, we're going to win the game right here. I'm going to put an extra offensive lineman and Lipke in the game, and we're going to power it into the end zone and win the flipping game.
1: It was the ultimate coaching scared moment for Brian Schottenheimer. And we haven't had a ton of those in his tenure so far.
24: I think he's done a good job. And
1: I do too, but that was coaching scared to death. Dallas should have won that game 35-31, but the coach got in the way.
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8: 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Cowboys still recovering from week 3 loss to the Ravens in Rio. Brian Schottenheimer on the prep plan for the week.
9: Got to rest. We're going to try to sleep a little bit on the flight. You know, we get back. They're off Monday and Tuesday. They need it. You know, they got to get their bodies back. But we've also talked to them about, you know, sick call is going to be busy tomorrow. All the guys that got banged up, it's going to be busy.
8: Cowboys will visit the Texans Sunday at noon. Third-string quarterback Case Keenum leads the Bears to a 27-7 victory over the Eagles. The 38-year-old throws for 247 yards, two touchdowns after not having played since December of 2023. And the U.S. Senate has passed the Protect College Sports Act by a 77-22 margin. That bill moves to the House, which is not scheduled to vote on anything until after the November midterms. Ticker also service of Bread Zeppelin. What the heck is a Zeppelin? Bread Zeppelin takes a toasted artisan baguette, removes the soft center, and packs it with your customized chopped salad. 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That is the Ticket Ticker. 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
12: Good morning. It is 6 o'clock here on America's favorite radio station, The Ticket. And this is still America's favorite morning show, The Musers. We're here until 9 o'clock this morning. It's Tuesday, so we've got a lot of college football on our plate. Our insider from CBS Sports, Brian Jones, joins us for his weekly visit at 6:55, and we'll go around the college football gridiron at 8:15. Everybody in the town, though, is still talking about that Cowboys loss to Baltimore. I went out a couple of places yesterday and was stopped by many a P1, and they just wanted to vent. They were all so angry / disgusted by the way that game ended. In particular, the third down play where Dak airmailed George Pickens, the Aubrey kickoff after the field goal, and the defensive alignment that allowed the Ravens to get in position for the game-winning field goal. I can't, other than the Packers playoff game a few years ago, I can't remember more P1s being angrier about the way a Cowboys game went than that one on Sunday.
13: I know. It was maddening, and it's the one thing that it's not fair to this team because they have to feel the frustration of the last 32 years. A lot of those things that they had nothing to do with, but they put their own ridiculous way to lose a game out on Sunday, which is all on them. Yeah, I had that too, talking to a few people, including my mother-in-law, who said she liked the effort. So, okay, there's a bright spot.
12: You know, I did think about that. Yeah, I thought about that yesterday. They didn't get blown out by Baltimore.
13: Yeah, and, you know, they did. They played really, especially the defense, missing all these guys. They played their tails off.
12: Yeah. There are some disturbing trends, though. Joseph Hoyt, our ranch reporter, notes in the Dallas Morning News that the last three times the Cowboys have started a season 1-2, they missed the playoffs.
13: Oh, no.
12: And that includes Shoddy's first season as the head coach last year. So they're not out of the gate well.
13: No.
12: And they've got...
13: Who's playing for this team now?
12: Right. They've got major problems on that defensive side of the ball in terms of personnel and injury. Yesterday, Stephen Jones said that Jalen Thompson may miss at least 4 weeks. So this secondary is already so banged up. If Thompson is out, then that means three of your five, if you throw Caleb Downs in there, three of your five starting defensive backs are out for a while. Kobe Durant, Malik Hooker, Jalen Thompson. You're already down DeMarvian Overshown. I guess he could come back for the Houston game.
13: Mm-hmm.
12: But in that secondary, you are down to guys like Marquise Bell having to play a ton, Elijah Clark having to play a ton. We saw Reddy Stewart on Sunday. I mean, you're
13: activated.
12: Yeah, you're down to practice squad guys.
13: Remember last week I was bringing up maybe Caleb Downs should just be in the back half and not be at nickel. And I understand that he can do a lot of great things there.
12: Mm-hmm.
13: But especially if Jalen Thompson is out now, doesn't that make a little more sense just to keep him almost like a last line of defense back there?
12: I think so.
13: I don't know. That may be crazy, and maybe he's better served playing the nickel and giving good coverage, but to me, that puts him on one side. This would put him in the middle. It would help with run support. I don't know. I wonder if we don't see him this week back at free safety.
12: The only break the Cowboys are getting is that this team next on their schedule, the Houston Texans, their offense is in disarray. They cannot move the football.
13: No.
12: Their quarterback seems lost. So that's a good thing. At least they're not playing the Rams or the Bills this week. They're playing the Texans that, they put up 6 points last week?
13: Yeah.
12: So that's a little bit of a break. But still, the Cowboys defense, as poor as they are, they're going to be challenged by any offense. Even a struggling offense, what's Houston going to look at this week? Wow, we're playing the Cowboys defense?
13: Yeah.
12: Well, we can kind of do whatever we want against these guys. This is the week we get healthy.
13: Absolutely. Yeah, who has bigger problems? Do the Texans have bigger problems on offense, or do the Cowboys have bigger problems on defense? It's good against good and bad against bad.
12: Right.
13: Yeah. I don't know what happens.
12: A good Cowboys offense against a good Houston defense, that'll be a great matchup to watch.
13: Yeah.
12: The other side of the ball is going to be a pillow fight to watch the Texans offense and the Cowboys defense.
13: I thought last year in the postseason, I thought Houston had the best defense of anybody.
12: Me too. And they had the worst quarterback of anybody.
13: Yeah.
12: And that's a rough combination because, as we're going to talk about in our college football segments this morning, when you have a really great defense and a quarterback that is just terrible, at some point that defense cracks.
13: Yeah, they're on the field the whole game.
12: They feel like they've got to shut out the opponent to have a chance to win because the offense can barely get to 7. So that's a tough recipe.
13: Yeah.
12: But the Cowboys aren't the only team with problems. Last night, Monday Night Football, the Bears walloped the Eagles 27-7. Case Keenum was starting for Caleb Williams, who's out for a while with this hamstring. Case Keenum looked like Joe Montana last night. I could not believe
13: he looked great.
12: What I was watching. I can't wait to talk to Troy about this on Thursday. Case Keenum, 38 years old. He hadn't started a game since 2023. He was making the most incredible throws. It reminded me of that run he had with the Vikings, got him to the NFC Championship game. And I was so happy for him.
13: Yeah.
12: Because he looked like he was just having the time of his life. Like, he didn't expect this opportunity to come around again this late in his career, and I don't think he expected to play at that level. But man, he was pretty much perfect last night.
13: Houston Cougar, Abilene Wiley, and it kind of snuck up on me that he's 38.
12: Me too.
13: But then I started thinking about, yeah, he was at Houston, and he was the first opponent for North Texas at then Apogee Stadium, and that was 2011. That was a long time ago.
12: There was a moment in this game last night, and the Eagles' offense is still a work in progress, but there was a moment in this game last night that I think changed everything. The Eagles were driving and trying to tie the game, and they got down inside the 5-yard line.
13: Is this after Hurts took the shot on the sideline and had to come out?
12: Yes.
13: Okay.
12: And it's that play.
13: Yeah.
12: I think the NFL has offsetting penalties all wrong. So on this play, there's a hold. Flag is thrown in the backfield on Philadelphia. Hurts scrambles out to his right, tucks it under, runs, goes down the right sideline, steps out of bounds at the last second, and just gets hammered.
13: DeMarco Jackson just teed off
12: by Bears linebacker DeMarco Jackson. And Hurts goes flying, and then he's face down on the ground for a little while. Flags are thrown, late hit. And then, of course, the referees say, we have two penalties on the play, holding on Philadelphia, personal foul, unnecessary roughness on Chicago, the penalties offset. Repeat the down, 2nd and 4 again. And I don't think the NFL has this right. At the very least, if there's a difference in yardage, I think the more egregious penalty should get that extra yardage. In other words, It was a 15-yard penalty versus a 10-yard penalty. I think the Eagles should have gotten at least 5 yards there. Or I think there should be a carve-out for something like that, a personal foul that is technically something that happens after the play is ended. Hurts stepped out of bounds, play over. Then he got leveled. So I think that if it's after the play, I don't know that they should offset. It just seems like it's open season then on a quarterback. If you're that linebacker and you see a flag fly in the backfield, you know that's probably a hold. Well, I can get away with just killing this guy now because it's going to be offsetting.
13: Yeah, that's interesting. there probably is something to that. You need to be on the rules committee and suggest that next year.
12: So they took Hurts out. They had to take him out and go into concussion protocol, and Andy Dalton came in. And what did he do at the one-yard line? He threw an interception. So instead of 7-7,
13: yeah,
12: which had Hurts stayed in, they would have gone brotherly shove, and it would have been 7-7.
13: Yeah. Yeah.
12: Then it's 7-0, and the Bears took it and drove the whole length and scored again. The Bears were going to win that game regardless, I believe.
13: It could have been different, though.
12: But it could have been different, and Hurts was so mad in the concussion tent because they wouldn't let him go, and he was watching the game on the big screen, yelling at them, you know, let me back in, I'm fine. And they did clear him eventually, but not until after Dalton's interception.
13: Yeah, that was a tough break. And then... Hurts, right before the end of the first half, I still swear, I went and took it in ultra slow motion. They did get the brotherly shove off in time, but boy, how would they have reacted in Philadelphia if they didn't snap that thing and score their first touchdown right before the end of the first half?
12: Oh, my God.
13: But for the rest of the game, though, man, they did nothing. They turned the ball over, and the Bears played really well last night on both sides.
12: They really did, and I'm kind of kicking myself when it comes to our weekly picks because I usually, if a backup quarterback is making his first start after injury to the starter, I almost always go with that team because I feel like the team rallies, they're really focused that week, and they usually play really well. Now, week two, week three with the backup, all bets are off.
13: Yeah.
12: But yeah, I'm kicking myself for not taking the Bears at home and rallying around Case Keenum, especially after they win by 20. All right, 6-10 here on the ticket. But again, moral of the story, everybody in the NFL's got problems. Look at Philadelphia this morning. Coming up next, it's Gordo and the O-Deck.
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14: The Cowboys with another off day before getting ready for the Texans on Sunday. Guard Tyler Booker trying to find some positives after a week 3 loss to the Ravens.
15: It's definitely a tough loss. Still early in the season. A very, very tough loss. Still early in the season. We have a lot of ball ahead of us, but there are some positives to look at and take away from this game. So we just have to learn. We have to grow. We have to get ready to get a W on the board next week.
14: Cowboys and Texans, a noon kick

0: On Sunday, three turnovers sinks the Eagles, resulting in a 27-7 loss to the Bears. Jalen Hurts and Andy Dalton each throw an interception. Tank Bigsby fumbling as well. MLB postseason gets underway today. All four wildcard series playing game one. The action gets underway at 1, an NL East grudge match between the Phillies and the Braves. Ticker service of Brett Zeppelin. Join the ticket tomorrow at Brett Zeppelin's new Richardson location at the southeast corner of Coit Road and Campbell Road. The Hardline broadcasts live from 3 until 7. You'll get 50% off entrees at the Richardson location while the Hardline is there. That is the Ticket Ticker. 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
4: 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Kind of sounds like that.
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4: Yeah.
3: I've just gotten so used to punching up the FM signal now that when I go back to the AM, it just sounds like it's from another world.
2: 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We had another FM along the way.
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2: Okay. Yeah.
3: No, it wasn't that, was it?
4: Yeah.
3: 104.9? Yeah. I guess that's right.
2: I think I remember seeing that on a t-shirt, 104.9.
4: Yeah.
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4: That was it.
3: Were there a couple AMs? Or has there only been
2: 1700.
3: One? 1700. 1700, that's right.
4: Just.
3: Was there an FM, too, at some point?
5: All right. It was actually 104.1 because our computer in here still says it.
4: Okay, not 9.
2: Does it really?
5: Yes.
2: 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Go old school, 1310.
4: Yeah.
2: Okay, right now it's the Observation Deck with Gordo, brought to us by Tylock Nasser Vision and Generator Supercenter.
3: Stanford University. College.
4: Good college.
3: So you know that Stanford is very into values, core values, such as diversity. Well, like any college, they have to have a marketing website. They have to put out the college course catalog in some way. And they always have the pictures of the student life going on, you know, on the cover or on their website and the admissions page, all of that. Well,
2: can I guess?
3: Yeah, go ahead.
2: The students, there'll be five of them.
3: Yep.
2: One will be white, one will be African American, one will be Asian, one will be Hispanic,
6: he's black,
2: and one will be other.
3: I like to call them Iranian.
2: Every school from grade school to college does this to show how diverse they are.
4: Boy, it used to be a real go-to punchline for Gordo in the early days.
3: What?
4: I mean, it looks like the front of a Dallas Community College brochure. I'm sure.
3: Well, I was on to something.
2: Yes.
4: There. Yeah, you were.
3: It was just like, and then we would hear stories from people. I remember being with someone who happened to be black. And they were asked to be in just about every picture, promo picture for our college.
2: Right.
4: Maybe it's a vision that we should all want to see.
3: Yeah, but don't make it a fake vision. And there was a joke on Scrubs, I think, once where the black character made a joke about he pulled out his old college yearbook or something. And he was in the group picture on the front of a group of friends, you know, hanging out, campus life. And he was in the picture twice. They had photoshopped him in twice.
2: Now that's funny.
3: Anyway, so Stanford has acknowledged that they used artificial intelligence to alter a photograph of three students for promotional materials. So it's a shot of three of their students getting food, and they're holding plates of food, and I guess standing out in front of the cafeteria, the school cafeteria there. And one of the students, whose name is Billy Ramirez, he told the publication, there was an independent student newspaper who did the investigative work on this. They did the work. Huh. He said he initially, remember posing for this photo. And then when he saw the photo later on, used in some of their promotional stuff, he had been replaced by an AI-generated black woman. Not that the AI-generated black woman replaced him in the photo. Well, she did replace him. In his place was an AI-generated black woman.
2: Okay.
3: And he initially thought it was hilarious that they changed his race and his gender, but upon reflection, he felt silenced and erased. There was erasure that was going on there. And yeah, lo and behold, you look at the picture and you see he's standing there originally wearing like a Gap hoodie and holding a plate of spaghetti, you know, smiling with his two friends. And then you see the picture as it was published, and he is a black woman now wearing a Stanford hoodie, and she's holding the plate of spaghetti.
2: Wow. They had to keep the spaghetti in there.
3: Yeah, spaghetti was very important for diversity, showing the difference in cuisines that they offered there. They offered pizza and spaghetti.
2: Wow.
3: So then you start looking at the... What's odd about this is that they replaced... He is Hispanic, and they've replaced him with a black person. He actually, he is diverse.
2: Right.
3: Right? But he wasn't diverse enough for Stanford. And then when you look at the image, you realize that the Asian girl who's on the left side of the photo, she is still Asian in the final version, but they've basically looks maxed her. They made her a hotter Asian than she already is, which in a lot of ways, this is probably even more offensive.
2: Right.
3: Is that she's Asian, and they've let her stay Asian, but we want you to be a hot Asian.
2: You're not good enough as God made you.
3: No, no. So they've thinned out her face and made her hair a little bit.
2: Wow, I can't believe better. They did this.
3: I know it. And then the middle guy, which appears to be like a white guy, I think, they've made him better looking in this too.
2: Wow.
3: So the university has acknowledged that, yes, AI was used to do the race swap on the photo. They did not comment on the making the students actually look better, be more conventionally attractive. But they said that this was against their core values. And they are working hard to be a team that represents cooperation and diversity. Here, I'll let you. Here's your visual aid.
6: Okay.
3: George, you can look at this. See the Asian girl? Have they changed her on the left?
4: Well, man. That's bad.
3: And then Billy Ramirez is now a black woman.
4: But eventually, all the brochures will look like that. They'll just be AI generated, right? We're not going to use real people anyway, so.
3: I know I guess it's a tough issue. I don't know. Maybe it's not a tough issue. But there's something weird about the... Because I was making comments about that and making jokes about how colleges do this way back at the very beginning of the ticket. So it was going on in my college for sure back then. And there's something that just seems so gross about this that we want to present an image that does not necessarily represent the college. If you want to take pictures, candid pictures of student life, you just take those candid pictures.
2: Mm-hmm.
3: Don't be setting them up. Don't be pulling some black kid out of class so you can be in 50 of our pictures with people that you don't even know, because we pulled these other people out of class to just fake our pictures.
2: Right.
3: Just do the candid photography around. You'll get the, if they go to school there, you can probably get pictures of people hanging out together. Just the fakeness of the world.
2: Maybe at Stanford you could put a photographer out there, but it would take him 2 weeks to get a scene where there's actually diversity in it.
3: So it's better just to go ahead and, yeah, and fake it. Just to...
2: They can't pay the guy for 2 weeks.
3: And I even read some stories of that they would just go ahead and hire models to pose as students and then do a photo shoot around there. Something's weird about that. It's like we expect it from companies that are selling stuff like fashion, right?
2: Mm-hmm.
3: They're going to fake a scene and, you know, friends hanging out or something. We kind of accept that. But from the school course catalog, we want pictures of the actual college campus, right? Or is that also, no, we'll, our college campus actually looks like old Oxford University, so we'll make it our buildings look really cool and old Gothic stuff.
2: Hey,
3: it doesn't matter because, I mean, people know it's fine.
2: I wouldn't put that past them, dressing up some of these buildings that may look slightly in disrepair.
3: Yes, let's use AI to make our college buildings look a whole bunch better.
2: Let's have some landscaping here. I've always thought we needed it. Let's put it in
4: with AI.
2: We're
4: going to put it in next year anyway. So,
3: but at the same time, I do recognize that it's, if the in promotional materials for your university, you do want people to be able to see themselves, a representation of themselves in the photography, but get the real students that actually go there.
2: Mm-hmm. And then don't alter their look.
3: Right. Right. Anyway, they acknowledged it, and they say that they are going to do better. Is everyone just kind of insufferable online?
4: Everybody's just
3: so
4: insufferable.
3: Damn self-righteous. Yeah. You think you're self-righteous in person?
2: It's more so online. It's the old
4: much more
2: Mark
4: online.
2: Cuban phrase, Twitter muscles.
4: Trust me, much more online.
3: You think so?
4: I know so.
3: Have you had a recent personal experience or something?
4: We experience it every day.
3: Oh. And then finally, I'll leave you with this. The CEO of NVIDIA,
2: Jensen Huang.
3: Stop knowing that. He did an interview with the New York Times, and he basically said, yes, AI is making us dumber, but I don't care. Now, for those who don't know, NVIDIA is, I guess, almost the biggest beneficiary of the move to AI and crypto mining and everything, because they make the graphics cards that basically do most of the compute that we need.
2: I think they're now the most valuable company in the world.
3: Unbelievable. So he said, try to get a kid to do long division now. The multiplication table is starting to be forgotten. Doing square roots? My goodness, basic math is being forgotten. Does it matter? I don't think it does. A recent study with a sample of 1,000 high school math students found that when using ChatGPT, students did 48% better on practice problems when they were able to use ChatGPT. But when those tools were taken away from them, they performed 17% worse than students who never had access to AI.
2: That makes sense.
3: So his argument is, he even said in the interview, he didn't even know his own address or phone number, because he doesn't have to know it. And we've talked about it on the show before. It's like any muscle. You stop using it, you lose the, you don't have that capability anymore. People don't know how to navigate anymore because they don't have to, because the computer tells them where to go and what to do once they get there. Go here and go to this restaurant. And that's the way that the world works. So, but it is concerning when the tech CEOs, when the handful of companies that are, will basically inherit the whole world, it'll be about 10 companies that run every aspect of life,
2: mm-hmm.
3: Even the CEO said, it's okay. Go ahead. Shh. Get dumber. Yeah. Get dumber. Depend on the technology. Right. It's fine.
2: Because we're it's getting fine. Richer. You it's get fine. Dumber.
3: Become completely dependent on our product for all of the thing that used to be the thing that distinguished humans from every other animal is your ability to think.
2: Right.
3: But now, all that thinking is too, it's a heavy lift. Come on. Let's be honest. Wouldn't you rather sit back and enjoy life rather than think about a bunch of stuff?
2: While I just get richer and richer, and our company gets richer and richer.
3: Yes. And, of course, the problem with this is that once humans lose all these abilities, we're going to have to depend on AI to tell us whether AI is telling us the truth, but we won't remember the truth or how to do a problem.
2: Right.
3: So if you don't know, if everybody forgets how to do the higher levels of math, then we just accept the answer the computer gives us, and there's no way to double-check its work.
2: Right. All right, Gordo. Thank you. That is the ODEC 634 on the ticket. Coming up next, let's talk to Jerry Jones about the loss to the Ravens.
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1: 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This might get wild in here, dude. 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

0: Everyone knows Dallas is better than Houston. Now the Cowboys have to prove it on the field versus the Texans. 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
1: 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Good morning.
2: Oh, I tell you, I'm still a little drunk, but that's all right. That's all right. I tell you, it was very interesting flying into that Rio. Is it Rio or Rio?
3: Rio, yeah.
2: I thought in Texas we pronounced it Rio.
1: Well, some places.
3: It's kind of confusing.
2: But, yeah, they got that giant statue of Christ the Redeemer.
1: Mm-hmm.
2: You know, that gave me some ideas of how I want to be remembered outside our own stadium.
3: Oh, gosh.
2: Don't you think that'd look good, George?
3: I don't know about that.
2: A big old Jerry standing there, 100 foot tall, arms wide, welcoming all the Cowboy fans into our palace of defeat.
3: Oh, gosh.
2: But one of my biggest takeaways from seeing that statue is that I think they really missed a unique naming rights opportunity there with that Christ the Redeemer statue.
3: How so?
2: Well, why not Pepsi Presents Ford Trucks Christ the Redeemer? Or Stay Fresh Maxi Pad Christ God, brought to you by Pennzoil and Narcan.
3: No.
2: Jesus Blockchain Christ.
3: No.
1: That'd be terrible.
3: Terrible ideas.
2: How about Jesus Banking Christ, money changing for your community? None of that. See, listen to all that. See, I have a million money making ideas before it's even 9 a.m.
3: You're always thinking.
1: Well, did it bother you to lose a home game for an international game just to have to go down there?
2: Yes, absolutely. It bothered me. Now, first off, part of this is my fault, because the only reason I said yes to playing a home game down there was I was told I was going to make like a Brazilian dollars. And I'm thinking, well, sign me up. I want to get that rich. And then I didn't realize they literally meant getting paid in Brazilian dollars.
3: Oh, so it wasn't the windfall you thought.
2: No. I didn't realize that that's not a number, Brazilian. And so getting them gate receipts don't help me too much. I now own, I think it's like 10 million Brazilian real. And that doesn't help me making payments on my helicopter or Gene's apology yacht or any of that stuff.
3: Right. Well, it is a long trip. Did you guys have any travel problems before the game or issues playing the international game?
2: I tell you, the biggest issue I had in being down there was trying to get food during the game. I asked for a hot dog. You know, one of them guys comes by and asks, you know, if I want a hot dog. I say, yeah. And then they brought me something that looked like it had just been separated from its family. It's like a goat on a stick.
3: Not a hot dog.
2: No. I don't know what the heck was happening there, but they just have different food down there. They obviously don't know what real food is. So, and I don't know what they're doing with the stadium food, but I can tell you that I definitely have a heavy case of Montezuma's revenge this morning.
3: Oh, no.
1: Sorry to hear that.
2: I was blasting out of both ends about 30 minutes ago. And then we also had problems at the airport trying to get that rowdy costume through customs.
1: Good.
2: They thought it was some sort of giant Al-Qaeda terrorist puppet. They thought it was some kind of Trojan horse, but anyway.
1: Well, you were worried all week about what Lamar Jackson might do to your defense. How did you feel about the way the game played out and how you defended him?
2: Good question, George's friend. well, clearly I was right. Of course, the way our defense always seems to give up points and crater under pressure. That happened with Lamar, against Lamar as well. And I don't know how we lose to a quarterback that, how old is he, 53 years old?
1: No.
2: Why does he look like an old man who's down on his luck?
3: That's just the way he looks.
2: That patchy beard ain't doing him any favors. But, but yeah, no, I think that I just continue to be disappointed in this defense.
3: Yeah.
2: Continue.
3: Well, and now you've lost players too to injury. Three or four more went down yesterday. How concerned are you about that?
2: We're now down to our seventh stringers. Seventh stringers. And hell, even if we do have a first stringer out there, they look like they can't stop a rumor in a high school hallway. I mean, they just it's a bad defense, and obviously Christian Parker's channeling his inner Dave Campo out there. Sorry, I'm just having fun taking shots at Campo there. But yeah, I don't know. I think that Christian and Shoddy both would best be described as mistakes I made.
3: Oh gosh.
1: Okay, that's quite an admission. what'd you think of Derrick Henry yesterday?
2: Well, he continues to make me regret not signing him a few years back when I had the chance.
1: I bet. Yeah.
2: He ran all over us. You saw that.
3: Yep.
2: Like a loose squirrel in an empty attic. He was just running all around doing stuff. He's good. And, you know, I was trying to protect Emmitt's record. You know, Derrick Henry is threatening to take away from our beloved Deuce.
3: He could.
2: The overall rushing title, greatest rusher of all time, most yards. And so I ordered our defense, every time that Derrick Henry ran yesterday, I ordered them to sweep the leg, take him out.
3: Oh, gosh. Wow. You shouldn't order things like that.
2: And, of course, they couldn't even do that right. So now Deuce might get his record broken.
3: Well, I guess you did okay in a number of those plays against Henry yesterday. And, hey, how about this, Jerry? It was an exciting game.
2: It was. It was very exciting.
3: Yeah.
2: But unfortunately, that's the kind of excitement an 83-year-old on his third heart transplant can do without. That's not the kind of excitement I want.
3: Yeah.
2: I want the kind of excitement that's us hanging half a hundred on someone who only kicks a one field goal. I like the 50-3 Cowboy wins. That's what I want.
3: There are many of those.
1: No, there aren't.
2: I don't want this, what we got. Out there, and it was just a heartbreaker.
3: Yeah.
2: A real heartbreaker for me.
1: Yeah, well we're sorry.
2: I'm worried that I'm going to die without seeing another successful Cowboy team hoist that Super Bowl trophy.
3: It's only week three.
2: What's that?
3: It's only week three. It's okay.
2: The writing is on the wall.
1: Again, another shocking admission.
2: The only good thing to come out of Rio de Janeiro last night was Gene's Brazilian butt lift. Oh, that thing looks sweet and tasty. Good morning.
3: Good morning. There's Jerry at 6:50 on the ticket. Another big weekend of college football. Who is the best team going right now? Let's talk about it with our friend Brian Jones from CBS Sports next.
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5: Ticker brought to you by Eatsy's Market and Bakery. Another off day for the Cowboys as a wrap-up review of a Week 3 loss to the Ravens. Dak Prescott hoping the team can use the defeat positively.
6: You know, after a loss, no choice but to lock arms and, you know, run back into the fire and trust what you've done and your process. And so hopefully it's one of the best things that happened for us. Hopefully we can look back in this in a month or a couple months and, you know, say it was good.
5: Cowboys will face the Texans Sunday in Houston. Bears defense shuts down the Eagles to the tune of a 27-7 victory. Chicago allowing just 248 total yards and forces two interceptions and a fumble. And the NHL regular season opens tonight with a five-game slate. Stars won't play their regular season and home opener until Friday when they host the Blues. Ticker also a service of Zaxby's. Text ZAX967 to 22126. Then download the Zaxby's app, receive a free chicken sandwich code, and you'll be entered to win a $100 gift card to Zaxby's. That is the Ticket Ticker. I'm Ryan Baldwin, Sports Radio 96.7, 1310 The Ticket.
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8: 7 o'clock on The Ticket. You got the morning musers. Gordo has Muse in the news coming up here at 7:15. What went wrong for the Cowboys here in an hour with Ed Werder? Right now, let's talk some college football with our buddy Brian Jones, CBS sports analyst. It's brought to us each week by Mullen and Mullen Injury Law Firm. Morning, Brian.
9: Good morning, fellas. I know what's happened to our dang Cowboys. They didn't score when they should have down there, man, at the end of that dang game. Get a touchdown. What are you doing?
8: Yes. Yeah, I know. And they got to score like 38 to win every week now. They've got problems.
9: No doubt.
8: There's no question they've got problems. All right. Well, if they could only play defense like your Texas Longhorns, 10 sacks in a game and their win over Tennessee – I don't even think the 1990 Southwest Conference champion Texas Longhorns had 10 sacks in a game. You guys never did that, did you?
9: We never did that, but my late great teammate, our late great teammate, Shane Drynette, he had 5 in a game once along with Alex Okafor to go along with what Simmons did. I'm sure they celebrated in a different manner that was more to our liking, but it was impressive. I turned on that tape, and you talking about just stuffing the run, doing exactly what you needed to do when you go on the road, and this vaunted Tennessee running game, they didn't amass enough dirt to fill a flower pot. It was great to watch. Everyone was involved, and as far as those sacks, they made that young man, Faison Brandon, have to win that ball game, and he missed some throws. That initial drive, there were a couple of throws there in the red zone. Better, more seasoned quarterback probably inflicts some harm on your defense, but he didn't see those, and he was harassed and harangued all afternoon, so that was very impressive by that Texas defense.
10: How are you grading the Texas offense through four games with arguably the best skill position talent in the country? There just seems to be something missing. They just can't quite get traction.
9: Other than that fourth quarter versus Ohio State, I don't know who the hell they are. I thought we had an identity. Now I'm not so sure. And, yeah, 10 sacks for the defense, then the offense gives up 6 sacks. I mean, they couldn't block ice the other day. It was incredible. I'm just watching the leaky offensive line and guys missing assignments, and you should have the back taking the widest guy, and you got the tackle taking him, and he leaves the inside guy. It was just gross to watch all the machinations of this offensive line. So they're lucky they have some shifty backs. I know Smothers didn't play, but both of these backs run hard, and they have great vision, and they can cut on a dime. But this offensive line has to get better. That is not championship number one in the nation offensive line play currently.
8: we knew the SEC was deep, but I guess we've changed out a few teams. A&M and Oklahoma are having trouble. How about Florida and what they did to Ole Miss? I guess they caught them at a good time, but that's still really impressive the way John Sumrall has the Gators playing.
9: That was a bludgeoning. I mean, 300 yards, 302 to be exact, rushing. And watching that game tape, let's just say this. And Coach Golding there at Ole Miss, he alluded to it as well. There are a lot of guys that didn't want to stick their heads in those gaps late in that ball game, the way ball runs. And then, Duke Clark, the backup, both guys over 130-plus yards rushing. It was impressive. And all they were doing, running inside, outside zone, counter here and there. I mean, it was basic football, but that offensive line, they on the trenches, and Ole Miss had nothing to say about it. And I'm somewhat deflated because I had Ole Miss's defense as one of those up-and-coming defenses in my preseason models, along with Oregon, and both have disappointed me. So maybe I don't know what the hell I'm talking about, but good Lord, Florida is for real. Those Gators are back, and Missouri better look out. It's going to be tough sledding trying to stop those cats.
10: George mentioned the Sooners lost. Tough task in Athens playing what might be the best
9: Garrow,
10: team in the country.
9: That was Garrow, your premium redux.
10: Yes.
9: Alan, what are you doing? Good Lord.
10: What is going on with John Mateer? He seems completely lost.
9: He stepped up to a different weight class a year ago. I know the thumb injury, we all thought maybe that was what was hindering him, especially the latter part of the season once he returned. Maybe he's just not cut out for this level, guys. He's got his OC with him, so they should be in sync. So what else can you point to other than the athleticism doesn't align with playing in the SEC? That's all I can see. And then you see your former quarterback, Michael Hawkins Jr., and what he's doing at West Virginia. I know they lost last week to Oklahoma State, but still, as well as that kid is playing. And no, you can't sit there and regret, but I don't know what's afflicting them other than that maybe it's the talent. He can't play because he's looked nothing like what we saw when he was at Washington State and he was lighting everyone up.
8: Yeah, in a similar state of affairs in College Station.
9: Woo!
8: We're not out of September yet, and man, their wagon is on fire. They have serious offensive problems too, don't they?
9: Oh yeah, it is pretty messy there at the quarterback position. Either you're getting better or you're getting worse. And we said at the beginning of the year needed to see some steps taken by your quarterback, Marcel Reed. He's sitting there hitting 55% of his passes. I think it's 6 touchdowns, 5 interceptions. It might be 5 touchdowns, 6 interceptions, but it's not good, whatever it is. And here's a guy that is seasoned and should not be making the mistakes that he is making currently. So what do? Do you bench him? Does he give you the best chance to win? Or do you change the entire offense and let him utilize his legs, get him on the move? What we're seeing Michigan do now with Bryce Underwood. You have to understand what you're working with. And this guy's athletic, so maybe you roll him out a little bit more, a few more RPOs, some more zone read, whatever it takes to unlock his talent. You need to find it and find it quickly.
10: If only Oklahoma or Texas A&M had a Dylan Raiola on their bench, but they don't. Oregon does. Oregon does, luckily, and the Ducks got a big win at USC. But all anyone was talking about after the game was the hit on Dante Moore that sent him to the sideline, and the linebacker Desmond Stevens for USC gets ejected. What'd you think of that moment?
9: Well, it's tough on these defenders, and I get it, and everyone's pointing the finger at this guy. I don't think he maliciously wanted to, knock him out of the game, but you play defense, you have to have a violent mindset. And so that goes along with playing smart, and sometimes you cross that line. And it was targeting, and we knew immediately the state that Dante Moore was in. The young man apologized for his expressions and laughing and joking over there on the sideline. So maybe that's why they're suspending him for a game. I thought it was a little egregious until I heard, you know, the rest of the story. His reaction played a part in the suspension. But man, you get out there in the heat of the battle, and these guys slide, and you're coming full board. It's hard to pull up, and you got to pay the piper, and he did. And I'm glad Dante Moore is fine. But Dylan Raiola, oh my goodness, you're talking about redemption song. This young man, you know, ran out of town there in Nebraska, and of his own volition, because he did himself no good there, and he seems as though he's comfortable in his skin. It was well chronicled who he and a lot of this generation, who they want to be, and that's Patrick Mahomes. But you also have to be who you are, and he seemed to have just totally different mannerisms, and he seemed just once again he was comfortable in who he was, and he went out and played as such. And for all you youngsters out there, you never know when your number is going to be called. Be prepared, because he looked just fluid and seamless in that offense. So kudos to him. It's going to make it hard for me tonight on the show, guys, who gets this damn game ball. It's my week, and there were so many just crazy good performances. Raiola, you had Jeremiah Smith, what he did there at Ohio State with the four touchdowns, the ball at Florida. So I don't know who the hell, you know, I'd love to give it to Simmons, but I can't after them antics, and I'm glad his mama chimed in and she put it all to bed. So thank you, Mama Simmons.
8: Yeah, he stepped over the line, but maybe we'll talk about it next week. This is turning into a Key and Peele sketch, though. You know, it's like, okay, wait a minute, there's two pelvic thrusts, now it's a they're letting these guys celebrate anyway. I think it was over the line, but I don't know where you it's out of hand now. The dances, the run to the end zone. I'm just thinking either we get rid of all of it, or I don't know how you legislate.
9: No. Let's not throw the baby out with the bathwater. Some of them are fine, but as Coach Sark said yesterday in his press conference, there's a few others that should have been called. Relique Browns. I don't know what the hell that is. You know, smelling yourself falling out.
3: That was gross.
9: That was gross. And these are premeditated. So they're sitting up there in their squanky apartments, coming up with this bull dookie, man. they need to smoke something different and conjure up a different creativity.
8: All right, well, no excessive celebrations on the set this week. What are we going with what are we going with suit color this week?
9: Maybe something a little moss green. I just got I think I'm trending that way.
3: All right, for the mean green.
8: Okay. Yeah, good.
9: We might go little mean green for you.
8: Yeah, they play on Thursday, so maybe if they win, then you definitely have to.
9: Who they got?
8: They got Tulsa on Thursday night. So
9: and Tulsa just lost. So okay, yeah. If they win that, I'll go with the green. Just
8: there you
9: we'll
8: go.
9: Say it's for them.
8: Awesome.
9: Even though it ain't.
8: All right. Well, have a good week, Brian.
9: I appreciate it. You too, guys. Hook 'em.
8: That's Brian Jones. Check him out this week. CBS Sports and their coverage of college football. Up next, it's Gordo and Muse in the News.
3: When the story everyone was moved by was not exactly the whole truth. Next.
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7: 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Cowboys working their way back from a Week 3 loss to the Ravens. Brian Schottenheimer still finding ways to improve the defense week to week.
8: The big stop down there in the red zone, both big stuffs, but at the end of the day, I still think some of our edges in the run game, you know, we're getting beat to the edge. We're giving up some contain. Those are things you got to clean up. They had too many yards rushing, 192.
7: Cowboys on the road against the Texans Sunday. A rough outing for Jalen Hurts as the Eagles are rolled over by the Bears 27-7. Hurts completing just 16 of 25 passes for 153 yards, no touchdowns, and an interception. The U.S. Senate is passing the Protect College Sports Act by a 77-22 margin. That bill now moves to the House, which is not scheduled to vote on any bills until after the November midterms. Ticker also a service of Bread Zeppelin. What the heck is a Zeppelin? Bread Zeppelin takes a toasted artisan baguette, removes the soft center, and packs it with customized chopped salad. It's not a sub, it's not a wrap, it's every flavor in every bite. Bread Zeppelin has 11 locations in DFW. That is the Ticket Ticker. I'm Ryan Baldwin, Sports Radio 96.7, 13th in the Ticket.
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10: 7:18 on the Ticket, Tuesday morning with the Musers. 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
1: Thank you, Mr. Milliman. You are a resident weather expert.
0: Thank you for knowing that.
1: You're the only one that's interested in being a meteorologist once you get fired from the ticket.
2: Well, I have a weather report for April 8th.
1: Well, I can take it back. I forgot. EA also.
3: What about EA?
1: Is a meteorologist.
0: Mm-hmm. Would I do that when the ticket fires me if Fox 4, Dan Henry, offered me a job in their weather department? Would I take that gig?
2: I don't know. Would you?
0: I'd be great at it.
1: Wow. What if he offered you a job, but it's only as a part-time female meteorologist?
0: I'd have to think about
1: like
0: that.
1: Like you had to get top and bottom surgery for the gig of your dreams.
0: Man, that is... really committing to a part-time job.
3: You wouldn't have to do that, but you'd have to wear a really long wig every night.
1: Hey, I've just done top surgery.
0: I've done that before here at the ticket.
3: Top surgery.
0: When I lost that bet, I had to wear a long wig, and I got on Channel 8.
3: Yeah. God, does that exist somewhere?
0: That video? Yeah. Probably.
1: Yes. Because I've seen it before.
0: I have too.
1: I may have even posted on my channel at one point. Craig wandering into, he's so sorry of you two. They were doing a story on a homeless choir who was out there singing.
3: It was fun when Channel 8 was across the street.
1: And you wandered into their live shot like Bigfoot.
3: We used to go into their live shots all the time.
0: I was helping lift them up.
1: No, you weren't.
0: Yes, I was.
1: You were dragging everything down. And you were dressed like Drew Barrymore dressed up E.T. in the wig and lipstick and...
0: I didn't have lipstick on.
1: Yeah, you did. You damn hell did. Anyway, back to the weather.
3: We're getting rain.
1: Yeah, so I was kind of shocked by this. I guess I hadn't followed any weather stories lately. Mm-hmm. And then I start seeing a bunch of what I thought was fake news, saying that we may get up to 20 inches of rain.
0: I don't know about that around
4: here. He does not.
1: So this is what this says, is that we got the cold front moving in. I guess it's supposed to get here tomorrow.
0: Mm-hmm.
1: And it said it could bring up to 20 inches of rainfall if the cold front stalls out over the Metroplex.
0: Yeah, most of the forecasts I've seen for the Metroplex are 5 to 6 inches.
3: That's a lot.
0: Yeah.
1: Yeah, it's an incredible amount. And the ground is so dry right now, they say that a lot of this will end up as runoff, which increases flash flood potential.
0: Thursday, I think, is supposed to be the really heavy day.
1: Gosh.
0: Yeah.
1: I've got a leaky roof, too. This is not going to go well for me. That's all I'm concerned about, is how it affects me.
3: You.
0: Hmm. Yeah, we figured that out by now.
1: So the cold front, though, what kind of temperatures are we talking about? It's going to be pretty 70s? Pleasant.
0: Yeah.
3: Yeah.
1: Yeah.
0: 70s, I'll take that.
1: I'll enjoy a lot of outdoor time because the temperatures are so low. Now, I'll be drenched the whole time. Well, that's all right. It's good motorcycle riding weather.
0: High on Thursday and Friday, 80 degrees. Saturday and Sunday, 77 and 79. How about that?
1: Ba-boom. Is it supposed to be raining those days?
0: Heavy on Thursday, Friday, and then light rain Saturday, Sunday.
1: Okay. Perfect.
0: Yeah.
1: Perfect for me. This may be a horrible, horrible incident with the flash floods.
0: It could be. Statewide, we're under a flash flood watch.
1: Mm-hmm. And Texas is still psychologically scarred by what happened a couple years ago. That was last year? Was that just last year?
3: Just over a year ago.
0: Yeah.
1: Dang.
0: Summer of 25.
1: Fire crews say there is a problem with people underestimating the rain and how quickly things change, and that 6 inches of water can make a car lose control. And a foot of water can make a vehicle float. So 6 inches of running water can start pushing your car, and you can actually start floating at a foot of water. And I see people drive through standing water all the time.
3: Because they're just assuming, it's just a puddle, just a big puddle.
1: Right.
3: Happens to be all the way
1: across
3: the road.
1: And they design modern cars to get through such a thing now. I mean, come on. Okay, a Texas guy was having a problem. He needed to use a bathroom. This happened in Rosenberg, Texas at 4:30 a.m. He needed to use a bathroom bad.
4: Oh, no.
1: And he was pissed because this grocery store he wanted to go into to, I'm assuming, do the worst of his business, was closed. So he gets in his vehicle and just drives through the front doors.
2: Oh, no.
1: The locked front doors.
0: Wow, he really had to go.
1: Yeah. And police did not release his identity, but he is said to be a 60-year-old man and a known male individual, whatever that means. He's a known male individual. Extensive damage to the store, and they released the, I guess, the security footage of him blasting through it.
0: This is so stupid. It's 4:30 in the morning. It's dark everywhere. Just go squat behind the building.
1: Oh,
0: nobody's going to see you.
3: Right.
1: Huh.
0: And maybe it was just number one. You're assuming it was number two.
1: Yes, I am. You're correct. Because if it was number one, I think that that would easily be dealt with in the manner that which you said.
0: Yeah.
1: You just go behind a building. But I think that he thinks it's a little bit more difficult to number two it up.
0: He could find a place in the dark somewhere. Now, maybe it was number three.
1: Have you ever tried to go two in the wild like that?
3: No.
0: That's a good question. I would think that I would have.
4: Good question.
1: He's going full Nico on us here.
0: But I can't remember a time, no. But I think everybody once in their life should go number two in the wild.
1: What?
2: Boy, I
5: don't that's know. A bold
1: wait,
5: statement.
1: Why?
6: Mark?
0: It just feels like you're really living.
1: Not once in their life see the pyramids or once in their life.
0: No. I mean, do those too, but those are further down the list.
1: Okay, travel is further down the list than two in the wild.
0: Yes, because it makes you feel part of the earth.
1: So it's a spiritual experience.
0: I think so. I think it could be.
7: Hold on to your butts.
1: All right, that's a little weird. The story that everyone was talking about, and it raised a lot of money. Did you see the story of the old man who was captured magically on Ring footage, Ring doorbell cam, struggling to get some suitcases up a flight of stairs, and a well-meaning neighbor saw this footage and said, you know, this is an old man who is part of an elderly couple. His wife has cancer. They got these incredible medical bills, so he's taken a job delivering luggage. It's happened in the Colony. He delivers luggage, I guess, is lost or left at the airport and gets it to the people. And he took that job, even though he's like 86. And we need to help him out. Come on, y'all. And they raised $745,000 in the GoFundMe for this old man, this couple, to pay her medical bills. Well, the team at GoFundMe, they have a whole division that tracks down and verifies these fundraisers. As you can imagine, you got to police that sort of thing, right? Mm-hmm. And turns out that there were a few details that were inaccurate and that GoFundMe were lied to as to who was doing this fundraiser. Turns out there was no doorbell footage. It was taken by the woman who started the GoFundMe. She just videoed it herself. And she is not a neighbor who just noticed a family in need. She is the daughter of the older man. So GoFundMe refunds everybody's money. Almost $1 million refunded here. But okay.
3: Does her mom still have cancer?
1: That's the thing, is that the story... Now, the woman, the daughter who did all this, says that everything else in the story is true. It's just she lied about being a neighbor and that this was secretly recorded Yeti footage of the old man delivering suitcases.
3: Okay.
1: But you're lying. She said she did it because she thought that it would be more sympathetic and more an impactful story and they could raise more money if it was from a neighbor who happened to catch this and, hey, let's do this nice thing.
3: Okay.
1: So what's the call here? If you donated to this because you were moved by the story, should you re-donate to the other fundraiser that now the daughter has set up on a different platform to help the old couple?
0: Maybe that depends. Does the mother have cancer? I don't think they verified that, right?
1: Well, the woman swears. She says, I was lying about the other stuff, but yeah, the rest of the story is true.
0: I don't know that you can believe anything in the story.
1: I'm assuming they can confirm the cancer part.
3: Yeah.
1: Let's say that they confirm the cancer part. Should you re-donate? Or should you punish?
3: If you really wanted to, if the story struck you, then go through the steps again and help out the couple.
1: All right, Craig, what do you think?
0: So I'm reading part of this story, and it says Fox 4, the family says they have documentation that proves that Don delivers luggage and that his wife has cancer. And they asked Fox 4, asked for that documentation, but they haven't heard back from the family.
1: Well, they got they're running errands right now.
0: So that makes me wonder if those parts are also false. In the interview, because I saw part of this story yesterday, Lori Brown did on Fox 4, and in the interview, all of them seemed shady.
1: Including the old people?
0: Yes.
1: Really?
0: It just didn't
1: seem... He's 81.
0: Seem,
1: he may not...
0: It didn't seem like they had their...
1: nervous on TV.
0: That could be, but it didn't seem like they had their story straight. So I don't know. I don't know what to think.
1: Yeah. It's a tough one, but why can't we just... Okay. I know that people don't like truth anymore. It's all, let's goose it up and put a filter on everything. But just tell the story. If your right. parents have the cancer and the medical bills and dad took a job, that's a compelling story enough.
0: Right.
1: Why do you have to? Yeah, this old man was dressed as a Yeti and helping out. Wait a second. Maybe I can put a few things now. Richardson residents protesting the loud, low-flying Amazon delivery drones that they say made their neighborhood a hell. You buy a house, hey, it's a nice neighborhood, it's quiet and everything, and then Amazon opens up a drone delivery facility right next to it.
3: Drones are becoming a bigger and bigger problem.
1: I know, that's on your T-shirt.
3: Everybody's life. Everybody's life.
1: And there were three kids that went missing in a Colorado, near a Colorado campground. It was a 9-year-old and 2 6-year-olds. And they go missing, and so the police dog there, Archie, the Chaffee County K-9 deputy, was called in, picked up a scent immediately, tracked the kids down 1.5 miles away. They had been able to wander that far away, but thanks to a good...
3: Where do you go, bird dogs?
1: Yeah, a good bird dog.
3: Yeah.
1: They were found alive and well.
0: Did they normally deputize the dogs?
1: They are actual
0: officers.
1: In the
0: police department?
1: Absolutely. They're actual officers.
3: That's so great.
0: That's pretty cool.
1: Which is a little weird, though, when you think about it, because can that dog consent to becoming an officer?
0: No, it has no idea.
1: Like, how do they...
3: That's all right. I don't want a title.
1: When it's taking the oath, I mean, does it really understand the oath?
0: Put your paw on this Bible.
1: Yeah. Dennis Haskins has passed away at the age of 75. He was Mr. Belding on Saved by the Bell. This is going to hit our neighbor Tom hard because that was his favorite show.
0: His favorite show to tape on VCR.
1: Speaking of hitting him hard.
0: Watch over and over.
1: Yeah. It was creepy. He would use that as adult inspiration.
3: Oh, gosh.
1: For his privates. Okay, birthdays today. We have Ian McShane turning 84. He was great in Deadwood, the short-lived series.
3: Boy, you promote that series.
1: I just promote it when it comes up, all right?
3: It's like every day. It's two days in a row.
1: 2 days in a row, yes.
3: Keep track of that.
1: Have you watched it?
3: No. I tried. It was...
1: Really?
3: Yeah. Didn't hold my interest. I'm sure it's a great show.
0: He also gave Breaking Bad two thumbs down.
1: Yes, you didn't like Breaking Bad.
3: I gave it to you. It was a well-done show, but it wasn't one of my things.
1: Yeah, well, why don't you just get past the bathtub thing that bothered you?
3: I just need to fall in line with everyone else on Earth. You're right. Okay.
1: Okay. All right. So this is what it is. You're just doing the counter-programming deal.
3: No, it's really not. It just wasn't my thing. But if it's not my thing, why do I have to be prosecuted?
1: You don't have to be prosecuted.
3: No, I think you're trying to put me in TV jail.
1: No, you would really. There's no such thing as TV jail. And I think you would really enjoy it.
3: I didn't enjoy it, so I stopped watching it.
1: But you would really enjoy it.
3: I don't think so.
5: That's what I expect from George.
3: Thank you, Dak.
1: Bryant Gumbel is 78. Someone else who you have completely...
3: I wasn't going to say a word.
0: You had him
1: number three'd all over his career.
0: Many years ago.
3: I wasn't going to say a word. Happy birthday, Bryant, there. I said something.
1: Oh, here's one of your heroes. Andrew Dice Clay is 69. You happy now?
3: That's your guy.
1: Oh, my gosh. You were always... Man, Dice spoke
3: Never
1: for a lot of us.
3: Never said it.
1: Les Claypool is 63. Bassist and singer for Primus, the South Park theme song, among others. Erika Alanyik is 57 from Baywatch. Philip Phillips is 36, singer-songwriter, American Idol winner, won back in 2012.
0: Like a member of Descending Hunan.
3: Yeah, what were his parents thinking?
1: Halsey is 32. Did she invent singing in cursive? Was she the first one?
0: I forget. I like her.
1: Steve Busby, 77.
3: Wow.
0: That is greatness. He threw two no-hitters with the Royals.
6: Just a tip.
3: You diminished his broadcasting career.
1: What are you talking about?
0: If not for an injury, he may have been a Hall of Famer.
1: Ken Norton Jr., 60.
0: Greatness.
3: Number 51.
1: Calvin Johnson, 41.
0: Greatness.
1: And Kevin Durant is 38.
0: He's weird, but that is greatness.
3: The Slim Reaper.
1: You up to date.
0: That's Muse, 735 on the ticket. Coming up next, Life with a Puppy.
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0: The Sweet Spot broadcasts live from Desperado's Mexican Restaurant this Friday from 1 until 3. Join The Ticket, Sean and David at Desperado's on Greenville Avenue near SMU, for their legendary Tex-Mex award-winning margaritas and a 50th anniversary celebration. 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
0: That is correct. 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
3: yeah,
0: because they'll fight through anything.
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0: All right, coming up in 15 minutes, it's our weekly Cowboys and NFL visit with our insider, the great Ed Werder. Then at 8:15, we're going to go around the college football gridiron. Right now, I've got an update on our puppy. We have had our puppy, Popcorn Miller, a.k.a. Poppy, now for about 2 weeks.
3: Popcorn Miller.
0: It is a very sweet, tiny dog. It's a Havanese. It was our daughter's birthday gift for birthday number 5. It's all she wanted was a puppy. And it's a tiny dog. It's 9 pounds. It's been great with our daughter, because our daughter loves to pick her up, sometimes very awkwardly, and carry her all over the house and love on her, but she'll smother her, and the dog just kind of sits there and takes it. I've heard the dog growl twice.
3: Okay.
0: And that's because the daughter hugged her too hard, or, you know, picked her up by the neck. So we're teaching her how to be gentle with the dog and carry the dog and handle the dog, and she feeds the dog. She is super excited every day she comes home from school. She can't wait to come in and see Poppy. So it's been a great dog for our daughter, and it's been a great family dog so far. It's very chilled, very laid back. You know, puppies sleep a lot. She must sleep 16 hours a day.
3: Sleeping.
0: But it's been great to have a dog around the house. This breed, the Havanese, is supposed to be a smart dog, except for one area, and that is in the area of potty training.
3: That's a big area.
0: Yes. They say it takes a long time for them to catch on, and boy, does it.
3: What about napkins? She's not, like, trying to eat napkins or anything, is she?
0: She actually is. She eats Kleenex. She eats just about anything. And, you know, all puppies do this. They all chew on something.
3: Yeah, oh, yeah.
0: So I've got 3 or 4 pairs of tennis shoes, and every morning, you know, I'll just pick a pair. And I like to keep them laced up and slide them on. Well, a couple mornings ago, you know, I'm half awake, getting up at the ass crack of dawn. And I grab a pair of shoes and I slip them on. And as I'm walking, you know, downstairs, and I walk into work, something didn't feel quite right. So when I got into work and I'm in the light, I look down, and she had chewed one of the shoelaces all the way down to the nub. So it had gotten untied, and I had only a half a shoelace, so I had to relace it in the morning here as I'm getting ready for the show. So she'll chew on anything. She is pretty good about no. When you give her that one hard no command, She will drop whatever she's chewing, and she will not really go back to it. She may find something else to chew on, but...
3: Have you given her just a good dog cussing yet?
13: Moron dog?
0: Not really. I have not yelled moron dog at her yet. But the potty training thing, man, we will take her outside. You know, you're supposed to take these puppies out every hour or so.
3: Mm-hmm.
0: And we'll take her outside, and she'll sniff around, and we're supposed to wait with her. So we'll wait 10 minutes. She sniffs, doesn't do anything. And then the second we get back inside, she'll go to a little rug and do a doo-doo.
3: Oh, man.
0: And it's so frustrating. It's like she's very house-trained in that she's trained to tee-tee and doo-doo in the house. But we cannot get her really to do it outside. Now, she's tee-teeing more outside.
3: Okay.
0: But getting her to poop outside has been a real chore. And the tough thing is you're supposed to catch them in the act when they pee or do inside and then really scold them.
3: So we're supposed to just follow them around all day?
0: Right, but I can never catch her in the act. You think that she's done her business outside, and then you bring her inside and you go to make a sandwich or something, and there she's pooped, and you don't catch her in the act. So
21: my sandwich just fell apart.
1: In case you're just joining us, he's talking about the dog here, not
0: right,
1: the daughter.
0: Right, not the daughter or the wife.
1: Right.
0: So it's been suggested to us many times to crate train her.
3: That's what I'd be saying.
0: So we got a crate this week, and we have been putting her in the crate. And I was told by many people, put them in the crate because they will not doo-doo in the crate. They will not doo-doo where they sleep. Well, guess what she did? She doo-dooed in the crate.
3: Well, she is a moron dog.
0: She might be.
1: Have you had her tested for moron?
0: No.
13: Did you try to focus a little bit?
0: I guess I need to.
3: Have Bob evaluate her.
1: He's our expert.
0: Okay, Bob, if you're listening, please come over today. You know a moron dog when you see it.
3: After you watch the All 22 of Cowboys Ravens, just take a look at this dog.
0: So that's been a whole thing. After 2 weeks, we're making really no progress, and she's probably doo-dooed in the house 20 times.
3: What is it with smaller dogs than that?
0: I don't know.
3: Like the smallest dog we had, Daisy Duke, God rest her soul. She was never really fully potty trained, it seems like.
1: She lived to be like 100.
3: I know. Well, I mean, in her later years, she would always ask to go outside. But, I mean, it took forever.
0: She lived to be 100 despite you trying to take her out a few times.
1: Yeah, did
3: just,
1: you
3: just once
1: give her a weird Christmas present?
3: I ran over.
1: You backed over her for Christmas?
3: I was going forward.
0: You know, we had had a...
3: terrible.
0: We had had a short trip planned this weekend, but we can't go. You can't.
3: What are you going to do with the dog?
0: Right. You can't board a 20-week-old puppy that's not potty trained, I don't feel like.
3: No.
0: I think she needs the repetition of being in our house.
3: Take her to Uncle Gordo's.
1: Nope. That's closed down.
3: What do you mean it's closed down? He's got too many cats.
1: Nope.
0: That's a great idea.
1: No.
0: Uncle Gordo, would you like to babysit?
1: No, take her to Aunt George's.
3: Uncle.
0: Aunt George,
3: sir.
0: Would you like to babysit?
3: Not if you call me Aunt. Yeah.
1: Well, why is that so offensive?
3: I would do that. I seriously would do that.
0: Okay.
1: Okay. There you go.
0: We'll see you Friday afternoon.
3: Okay. What time?
0: So that's been rough, the potty training. And we've already had one, I would call this a major incident with the dog. We went to dinner. This was, I think, Saturday night. I can't remember. And we come home. And we hear the dog barking. And this is before we were crating the dog.
3: Mm.
0: So we just kind of let the dog have the run of the house.
1: Mm-mm. Smart.
0: Not smart.
3: No.
1: You didn't even shut her up into
3: a room?
1: Don't,
3: yeah, no. If you don't crate, you need to gate.
0: Yes. It was very Johnny Cochran
3: very
0: of you.
3: Very Johnny Cochran.
0: Yes, we learned our lesson here. Because when we came home, she was barking her head off. And she meets us at the back door, and we open the door, and our daughter goes down to hug her, and our daughter goes, "What's this?"
3: Oh, no.
0: Vomit. And I looked down, and there was something on her underbelly.
22: Oh, no.
0: And I could not figure it out. About a year ago, we remodeled the house, and the house was wide open for a few days, and there were, you know, the windows were open and all of that. And after we moved back in, I thought I heard a mouse or something running around in our bedroom, so I put down some glue traps.
1: Oh, God.
4: Bad decision, though.
0: And about 2 days before this incident, I thought to myself, you need to pick up those glue traps because the dog's going to get in them.
1: Yeah.
0: Little did I know the dog would completely lay down on the glue trap. And so she greeted us at the back door with this giant glue trap attached to her stomach.
3: How do you get that off there?
1: Did it get to the skin or was it just the fur?
0: No. Luckily, this breed has long fur, so it was just the fur. Oh. If it had gotten to her bare stomach, we would have had to take her to the ER.
1: Mm-hmm.
0: But it was just her fur, so I held her. My wife got a pair of scissors, and I don't know, it took us 30 minutes to clip the glue trap off of this dog's belly.
1: Like Donovan getting the...
0: Yeah. Well, so we were with our we were with my in-laws, and my father-in-law said, just rip it off. And I was like, man, I can't do that.
1: No.
0: That would be the cruelest thing to do. So my wife was like a surgeon clipping the hair, and we finally freed her from this glue trap, but I just felt like the worst pet owner ever.
1: Yeah. Man, they're just so fun, aren't they?
0: Man, it's been great, but it has definitely introduced a new level of stress to my life that I don't think I needed.
3: Yeah, you probably didn't, but eventually she'll figure out the potty training thing.
0: I hope so.
1: Like Daisy.
0: Yeah.
3: More like Gunner, I think.
0: So that's the puppy update.
3: All right, 7:50. On the ticket. Coming up next, where do the Cowboys go from here after that disappointment in Rio? We'll talk about it with our Cowboys insider, the great Ed Werder, next.
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1: Good morning. It is 7:56 on The Ticket. You got the Morning Musers on a Tuesday. We'll go around the college football gridiron coming up here at 8:15. And I may have something very controversial to say here in 20 minutes. I'll try to explain myself. We'll get to that at 8:15. But right now, let's talk Cowboys and NFL. With our Cowboys insider, you read him for years in the Dallas Morning News, watched him on ESPN. You can hear him here every Tuesday with us and see him on WFAA. It's the great Ed Werder. And our visit with Ed each week is brought to us by A1 Locksmith Security and Safes. Morning, Ed.
2: Good morning, Giorgio. I got to say, there's nothing like watching the Eagles completely fail on a football field. Wake up the next morning with a warm cup of coffee imported from Hawaii and listen to the Musers on the radio. Now, interacting with the Musers on the radio can be a whole different experience.
1: Yes, yes, we all know that.
2: Listening is great.
1: Well, thanks, Ed. Okay, as we were talking about yesterday, Brian Schottenheimer has done a great job selling himself, selling, hey, we're going to establish culture here, which we'll talk about a little bit more here in a second. But really, maybe more than any other time, he's under fire for time management, play calling in the red zone, a number of just bad incidents on Sunday night in a game the Cowboys could have won.
2: Should have won. And, you know, I think there were people had a lot of problems, and understandably so, with the way he managed the game and the way his coordinators manage the game. Like, there were only 7 seconds left. How could all three phases of your football team and presumably all three of your play callers make such poor decisions that when you are playing to get the game to overtime, you fail to do so and you lose in regulation? Like, they shouldn't have been playing for overtime to begin with, in my opinion.
3: Right. Correct.
2: Given the state of their secondary, given the reliance on their offense, the you know, veteran status of their quarterback and the receivers. They should have been playing to win the game, even if it took 4 downs, you know, once they got the Wiggins pass interference play and the 1st and goal at the 2. That should have been the only outcome that was acceptable to Dallas. They should have known they weren't going to win the game in overtime, and so playing for it was foolish to begin with. But I think the thing we have to remember, you know, with Schottenheimer is he's really only done this for 20 games. In his whole career, yeah, he's been in the league for 27 years as an assistant coach, but he's only been the head coach now for 20 games. And so he's not used to managing the clock, and he's not used to managing the special teams and the defense and coordinating all of that in a situation where the game's on the line and the right decisions have to be made. So I fault him more for his questionable play calling than I do his poor management of the game, although both combined is what resulted in the Cowboys losing a very winnable game.
3: Yeah, all three of those moments at the end of the game, the 3rd down call, the ensuing kickoff, and the defensive alignment just puzzled me all day yesterday, especially the 3rd down call and his instructions to Dak that if it's not there pre-snap, just throw it away. I think that's something you tell a middle school quarterback. Not an 11-year veteran you're paying 60 or whatever he is, 9-year veteran you're paying $60 million a year to go win games. That is one of the strangest Cowboy coaching commands I can ever remember.
2: And why didn't Dak, even if Shoddy panicked and was like, let's make sure we don't get sacked, we don't have any timeouts, let's make sure we can kick the field goal, because again, as he said, we have the points. You know, he already thinks they have 3. The overtime is a sure thing. And why Dak in that situation wouldn't take ownership as somebody who's started 142 games and thrown 48, you know, passes in the NFL, why he wouldn't have just said, hey, I got this. And even if he didn't interact that way with Shoddy, on the, you know, through the headset or whatever when the play call came in. He didn't seem to like the play call, first of all, in the aftermath. But why would he not just say, hey, I know what this play is supposed to be. I'm giving George a shot.
3: Right.
2: And when he looked over there and saw George Pickens was open, why did he just throw it in the first row? Why didn't he give him a chance to make the play? I don't think they really had a chance to make any of the plays in that sequence down there.
3: Yeah, I had it right the first time, 11-year veteran. And yes, why can't he go rogue, or is that just not an option? I don't understand that. And then I think you just brought this up, Ed. The other bizarre thing about that is, why not go for it on fourth down? What do you have to lose at that point? Like you said, the chances of them winning in overtime were very slim. The whole thing makes no sense to me.
2: Well, their defense hasn't stopped anybody in 3 years, okay?
3: And, right.
2: And Shoddy's been here for all of that, so it's not like, hey, I really trust my guy, Christian Parker, you know, to get a stop here. I mean, Lamar Jackson, as it turned out, in week three, had the highest pass quarterback rating of anybody in the league. They couldn't stop Zay Flowers, who dominated the game, and he only played 21 snaps.
4: Wow.
2: And look at who you're playing in the secondary at that point. I mean, you've got all kinds of guys who haven't played, who you're going to rely on now in overtime to stop one of the most dynamic quarterbacks and receivers and, you know, punishing running backs in all of football in overtime? That just doesn't make sense. Your percentages were to win the game with your offense on the goal line series that you had at the end of the game.
1: And because of all of that, and hey, it's still early, you know, it's three games in and all that, but because of the way they operated in the red zone, players are looking at that wondering, man, what was that? And why did we just kick it out of the back of the end zone to give them the ball at the 35-yard line? That whole culture discussion is really going to be put to the test this week for Schottenheimer, isn't it? Of, I guess, falling on the sword when he addresses them tomorrow of, you know, hey, I'm going to take this one, and maybe he said that to him before. I don't know. It's a long way of saying I think this is a real critical week for him and what he wants to do with this team as a head coach.
2: Well, he's talked about creating the greatest, you know, culture in sports history, and he's talked about winning Super Bowls and having the right kind of character guys and great leadership in the locker room. But ultimately, those players all have to believe that the coach is going to make the right decisions that are going to allow them their best chance of winning games. And, you know, Shoddy's, what, 8-11-1? And he's had Dak Prescott for every game.
3: Yep.
2: So it's not like the Bears where you have to figure out a way to win with your third-team quarterback who hasn't played 1,000 days, and you have to beat the Eagles, you know. And so it's not – I don't think it's that hard. I think the player – you know, the players like it. And I think that's part of the problem. Like, I've talked to other people who have been in that organization very recently on coaching staffs who just think that they need somebody who's way more demanding, who demands more, a higher level of accountability. Mm. And, like, it's not a great thing when they fail like they did and Shoddy, you know, has to say, well, I probably overcoached my quarterback in that situation. You know, this, like you said, like we talked about, this isn't some young guy who hasn't been in this situation many, many times in his career. Like, trust the guy. And he didn't.
3: Yep. And now they get Houston, and Houston is 0-3, and they'll be at home, and they'll be desperate. But they've got problems of their own. They've got an offense that can't figure anything out. What do you think about this opponent they see this week?
2: Well, I think this run of games they have now are infinitely more winnable than we thought they were going to be when the schedule came out. I mean, we thought the Houston Texans were going to be, you know, easily one of the best defenses in football and a legitimate threat in the AFC to contend for a Super Bowl. And, you know, then they've got the Bucs, and we thought they would win the NFC South because they almost always do. Now they don't have Baker Mayfield in that game. And then you've got Green Bay, and Green Bay is – they can't protect their quarterback. He's been hit more times than anybody in football. So two of these three teams – including Houston, well, actually all three of these teams are among the worst in the NFL at protecting the quarterback. So this is a chance for your defensive line and the investment you made in Kenny Clark and Quinnen Williams and Rashawn Gary and Vaughn Miller to show what they can do, you know, in their respective positions. I mean, Houston's an interesting team. There are 3-9 with a zero turnover differential in weeks 1 through 3 under D'Amico Ryans and C.J. Stroud. But they're 29-13 with a plus 38 turnover differential in weeks 4 through 18.
1: Wow.
2: So they've started this way before. I mean, they started 1-3 last year, and made it to the divisional round of the playoffs. You know, they won a wild card game. So, but like I said, these are three teams. They're 1-8 combined, right? And you're playing a lot of games in a short space of time, and you're coming off a horrendous loss. But in that circumstance, these are the three teams you want to play because they can't protect the quarterback, and they don't do much on offense. And that should give your offense a chance to dominate the game if your defense, especially the guys up front, can control their respective positions.
1: It should. But as we know in this league, especially now as teams are trying to figure it all out, Washington beats the defending Super Bowl champs. You mentioned what happened to Philly last night in Chicago. It is a – September may be the craziest part of the season, isn't it, as teams are just trying to figure out what they are.
2: Yeah, I mean, the interesting, you know, takeaway from this week is that teams that did not start their week one quarterback were 6-0. They're 6-0.
1: Wow.
2: Without their week one quarterback. Now, that includes – you know, Michael Penix in Atlanta, and he would have been their starting quarterback had he been healthy, but he wasn't. I mean, you know, Case Keenum, Marcus Mariota, Penix, Jameis Winston, Drew Lock, Carson Wentz, they've all started in one games at this point in the year. And quarterbacks who are 38 or older are 7-3 and 5-0 at home. So, yeah, some very strange things have happened. And if you're the Cowboys, you know, you got to look at it like, okay, we didn't get off to the start we wanted. We had this, you know, winnable game that we gave away against what we think is a good team in Lamar Jackson and the Ravens with a first-year coaching staff that outcoached our staff. But look around the division. I mean, two of the teams don't have their starting quarterbacks anymore. We'll see when Jaden Daniels comes back. I guess he's going to go practice in London this week. The Giants just traded for another quarterback who was a top 10 pick. Because Jameis Winston is failing at such a high level, but they won the game without a touchdown the other day. And the Eagles are coming off a across-the-board horrific performance, one of the worst in the Nick Sirianni era. So everything's still you know, attainable for them, but really you got to win the games you're supposed to win. And, you know, you play 59 minutes and set yourself up to win the game with your offense, win the game with your offense. That's why they're the third highest-paid offense in football, and to your point, that's why Dak Prescott makes $55 million a year. Give him a chance to win the game.
3: Yes. Watching that Eagles game last night, what do you think of their offense? And do they have a chance to be a good offense at some point, or is this going to be another frustrating year for them on that side of the ball?
2: Yeah, I mean, you know, they've been a bad offense, really, even in the years they went to the Super Bowl and won the Super Bowl. You know, Kellen Moore's really been the most effective coordinator that they've had in the Jalen Hurts era. This is his Sean Mannion, who's never been an offensive play caller before, is their coordinator. And they're making significant changes in their offensive playing style in that, you know, Jalen Hurts is under center a lot more. He's throwing into the middle of the field a lot more often. They're not using him to run the football and design plays as they have in the past, which takes away, you know, a premier element. And this is the sixth different offensive system he's had since he's been with the Eagles. And maybe it's going to – maybe like the Cowboys think that their defense is going to make progress and get better weekly under Christian Parker because he's doing this for the first time and he's just installed the system. I'm sure the Eagles feel the same way ultimately that that's going to happen with Jalen Hurts and their offensive personnel under Sean Mannion, but we have not seen any real evidence of that.
1: Well, that once again is great stuff, Ed. Thanks. Enjoyed the visit, and we'll do it again next week.
2: And enjoy week 4.
1: Okay.
3: Enjoy your Hawaiian coffee.
2: I am enjoying that.
1: Yeah, that sounds really, really good. All right, there goes Ed Werder, our NFL and Cowboys insider. Every week at this time, Ed always has some great stuff to give you something to think about. Up next, I'll give you something to think about. 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
3: 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It just, it makes no sense. It's such a terrible moment for Shoddy, and to a lesser extent for Dak as well.
0: The Ticket has hot sports opinions on the painful Brazilian waxing the Cowboys took from the Ravens. 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

0: The Cowboys are back in DFW, but off until tomorrow after losing to the Ravens in Week 3. Rookie Caleb Downs discusses the quick turnaround for the squad.
1: Yeah, I mean, once we get on the plane, this game is over. It doesn't really matter anymore. And we're going to watch the film when we get back and learn from it and then move on to the next one. That's how football is, and that's what we have to do.
0: Cowboys headed Houston to take on the Texans Sunday. With a third-string quarterback in, the Bears still take down the Eagles 27-7. Case Keenum throws for 247 yards and two touchdowns for his first win since Week 15 of the 2023 season. And all four wildcard series will start tonight as the MLB playoffs get into full swing. Astros hosting the White Sox at 4, with Houston the worst record for a division winner in MLB history. Ticker also service of Taco Bueno. Taco Bueno's bringing bold flavor to Cowboys fans. 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That is the Ticket Ticker. 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
4: Good morning, it's 8:17 on The Ticket, Tuesday morning with the Musers. Coming up at 8:40, it's a Musers tradition with the State Fair of Texas underway. We're going to visit with Big Tex. Stay tuned for that. Right now, as we do every Tuesday morning at this time during the college football season, it's time to go around the college football gridiron. And what a scene that was in Knoxville on Saturday morning. Early kick between number 1 Texas and number 14 Tennessee. The first time that the two UTs have met in the regular season. And 101,000. It's such a great setting, that stadium that I've been to for a game before, right on the river.
5: Man, I want to go so bad.
4: It's one of the best scenes in college football.
5: Any stadium you can take your boat to, that's an awesome stadium.
4: Yep.
5: And man, the scene just looks incredible.
4: There aren't many of those. Knoxville, no. Waco, you can do it.
5: Yeah, the Brazos there, Washington.
4: Seattle, yeah. And this game delivered in that it was close, but if you were a fan of offense, you were really frustrated by both offenses. And Texas wins the game 20-17. Tennessee was up against it because they're playing the number one team in the country. Texas has a great defense. And they started their 18-year-old quarterback, Faison Brandon, who really struggled with that Texas pass rush
5: he
4: and that Texas defense.
5: Beating.
4: Man, did he. He took a beating. He was just so out of his depth playing on that stage against that defense that it was kind of a miracle that Tennessee was in this game in the fourth quarter.
5: Yeah, it really was. I mean, they got their big touchdown on kind of a desperation throw and then the punt return.
4: Yeah.
5: Outside of that, they really didn't do much. And, yeah, he took a beating with the sacks, 10 of them. And Brandon also took that really hard hit. Two Texas players rolled on him and knocked him out of the game for a little bit. Yeah, I don't know what's going on with the Texas.

0: Texas's offense outside of Jim Knowles is a really good defensive coordinator, and now he's there at Tennessee. He had a pretty good plan, but even if Hollywood's not ready to go with Relik Brown, I don't think they look Cam Coleman's way enough. I mean, why would you just target him about 12 times a game?
1: It's really weird because you can argue they've got, if it's not the best set of skill position players in America, it's, I don't know, top five, top 10.
0: Yeah, they're really good.
1: And their offense just cannot get any traction. Like Brian Jones said with us earlier today, the only time it's looked good was the fourth quarter against Ohio State, and it looked great.
0: Yeah.
1: And that was one of the big wins in school history. But it just, there's a disconnect there, and I cannot figure out. Maybe it's the offensive line. Maybe it's Arch. I've got some numbers here in just a minute that are going to stun you.
0: Arch took a beating, too.
1: He did.
0: Six sacks, and one of them was a high snap that he got sent back in a big scramble. And when he tried to run, man, he took some pops.
1: One of the big stories coming out of this game, the celebrations. Colin Simmons, who had 5.5 of those 10 sacks, was penalized for a celebration after a sack. He stood up and he pulled out his fire hose peen, pretended to, and started urinating on the field. And they immediately throw flags, and then he throws his hands up like, what?
0: What did I do? It was a fire hose. That's all I was doing.
1: Relik Brown scored a touchdown, the one that put him up 20-10, and then took his hand and took it across his crotch, then brought it to his nose, and then passed out, smelling his own privates. And nobody was happy with these celebrations. Steve Sarkisian talked about this, saying that he talked to both of these players.
2: That's not who we are as a team, and that behavior is unacceptable. I've met with the team about it. I've met with Colin individually. I've met with Relik individually. And so we'll handle those things internally. We take a lot of pride in the way we play the game. We take a lot of pride in us playing as a team. And so, again, we've got to learn from that. I think Colin will. I don't think any of those actions are indicative of the character of the young men. And I think we'll see that as the season unfolds of who these guys really are.
1: You know me, I'm all for fun celebrations. I love fun celebrations. I thought both of those crossed the line. Those were both just grotesque to me. They were completely unnecessary, and I don't think they made Texas look good, and I don't think Sark thought that either.
0: I guess if it looks like it and feels like it, it is an unsportsmanlike call. But I got to tell you, I have a hard time with it. All the games I've watched here in the month of September and I guess at the end of August, I have seen some thrown, and I'm just like, well, what did he do? I think it depends on the officiating crew. And now you're allowing orchestrated dances. I thought LSU had a hilarious one at the end after an interception, and they went down in the A&M section and did the Aggie yell leader dance, and they didn't get a flag, and that wasn't orchestrated. It's like I said earlier, it's the Key and Peele sketch of, okay, did he rotate his hips two times? Okay, well, that's a flag. I don't know how to fix this, and I'm afraid it's going to cost someone at a really key moment in a big, big game.
1: Yeah. Yeah, I think it will too. All right. Remember last week you said you watch more football than you ever have in your life? That was me on Saturday. I was there for that whole Texas-Tennessee game, and then I watched Oklahoma-Georgia that night, A&M-LSU, and the Oregon-USC game. It was a great day of college football.
0: Oh, yeah.
1: Frustrating if you're a Sooners fan. That 2:30 kick in Athens, it was a very strange game. I knew Oklahoma was going to get killed. We talked about it late last week. My pregame prediction was 30-7 Georgia. And in many ways, it was way uglier than I thought it was going to be. But oddly, in some ways, it was actually better than I thought it would be. Like, they frustrated Georgia's offense. And had Oklahoma gotten just half-decent quarterback play, the game probably in the second half would have been 14-14 or maybe even OU 21-14.
0: Yeah.
1: Because they moved the ball.
0: Yep.
1: And their defense, like I said last week, and like I said about this Houston Texans defense that we're seeing, great defenses are eventually going to crack if the offense is so pathetic that they put the entire game on the defense. And that's what happened. But John Mateer is as lost as any quarterback with a big school that I have ever seen in college football. I've never seen a guy this lost. He cannot process anything. He makes poor decision after poor decision after poor decision. He has a receiver wide open in the flat, in the end zone, for a touchdown, and he jumps and the ball comes out of his hand.
0: Did he just get excited because he was so open and he just
1: Well, if he had seen him a second earlier when he was open, just make the throw. But he didn't see him until it was too late, and then he panics. He just is a panicker, and he cannot make a decision to save his life. And in the end, Georgia just obliterates Oklahoma in that game.
0: In his defense, Georgia can make you look really bad as a quarterback.
1: But he looked bad against New Mexico.
0: Yeah, I know. He didn't look good there either.
1: And Michigan and a lot of teams last year. He makes very poor decisions.
0: But in this case, yes, that play was a killer because they make it 14-7 there, and okay, you're back in the game, but then it drops on the ground and Chris Cole picks it up. And it's 21-0, and then he does almost not the same thing, but he loses the ball on the sideline. Cole picks it up again, and now it's 28-0.
1: Right.
0: Yeah, it's
1: a couple
0: just
1: of terrible
0: avalanche.
1: Fumbles, terrible interception in a pass across the middle that never had the chance. And other than that, they kind of moved the ball. They still don't run it very well, but they moved it better than I thought they would move it against Georgia.
0: Hey, they had this is a consolation, but you had more yards.
1: Right. They outgained Georgia, and they lost 41-13.
0: Yeah.
1: Okay, I'm going to blow your mind.
0: Okay.
1: Passing stats through 4 weeks.
0: Okay.
1: Arch Manning, 63% completion percentage. John Mateer, 66%.
0: Okay.
1: Arch Manning, 862 yards passing. Mateer, 883. Arch Manning, 7 touchdowns. Mateer, 8. Arch Manning, 3 interceptions. Mateer, 4. Arch Manning, quarterback rating, 141. Mateer, 151. Yards per attempt, Arch Manning 7.5, Mateer 7.9.
0: Man, you are blowing my mind.
1: Mateer actually has better numbers pretty much across the board. They're very similar, but Mateer's actually better across the board than Arch. You could win a million bets.
0: One's a Heisman candidate, one's trying to get chased out of town.
1: Now, in fairness, if you look past those numbers, Arch has this signature fourth quarter against Ohio State that there's no way Mateer could pull off. And Mateer has way more fart and fall down moments. But if you just look at those numbers, that makes no sense to me.
0: So Mateer accumulated some of that against UTEP and what was the other non-conference game?
1: Well, New Mexico, but he didn't play well there.
0: That was the game I was thinking of. Okay, so that explains some of it. And then the bad turnovers too.
1: That's a huge difference.
0: That's the big difference.
1: Mateer has these three or four colossally bad moments.
0: The interception thrown right in the middle of the field in the first half was really bad too.
1: Awful. It was like the Michigan interception that cost them that game.
0: Yeah.
1: He gets in the way and they have no backup to go to, so they're kind of stuck with it.
0: Yeah, you're kind of stuck.
1: All right, quarterback issues. They're not as bad, but A&M's got quarterback issues. They lose at LSU. They got their doors blown in Baton Rouge. I think you could see that coming. LSU coming off that tough loss, night game in Baton Rouge. As Nick Saban pointed out on game day, he goes, favorites at night in the SEC almost always win. If you're a home favorite at night, it's tough to go in there anywhere and win. But if I had a dollar for every time Marcel Reed airmailed a receiver, I'd have $1 million right now just on those.
0: Boy, he's in a really bad way. And, you know, their defense, I thought, was keeping them in that game. It's 7-3 in the second quarter, and then that one started to get out of hand because LSU started to hit some big plays on the Aggie defense. And that's the other thing. By the time the game is over, that Aggie defense is out there for the entire... They gave up 500 yards of offense.
1: Yeah.
0: And Kiffin kept the accelerator on, too.
1: Of course.
0: Until the end of it. But, yeah, isn't it amazing that just in a couple of weeks' time, they've... I don't know if their season's over, but they've gone to a crisis, and I don't know either one of them for A&M or OU if it's fixable. I'm afraid they're just going to have to work through a 4 or 5 loss season.
1: It may be more than that.
0: Maybe more than that.
1: And I don't think it's fixable for either team unless their quarterbacks pull their heads out, but I think we've had enough evidence that that's probably not going to happen.
0: No.
1: Elsewhere.
0: For A&M, they catch a break on scheduling. They got Arkansas, although I don't know the way they're playing right now, and then at Missouri, then they got the Citadel, then they have Bama, and then at the end they've got South Carolina and Tennessee and Texas. But in the next 4 weeks or so before they hit Bama, I don't know if that's too daunting of a schedule.
1: Elsewhere, Texas Tech took care of Sam Houston 49-14, and in this game, linebacker Austin Romain had back-to-back pick sixes off two different quarterbacks on consecutive passes. He's the first player in 13 years in college football to have back-to-back pick sixes on consecutive passes, but he did it off two different QBs. He's the first Tech player ever to have pick sixes, two pick sixes in a game.
0: Wild. And it's a blowout win, but at one point this is a 21-14 game. I think Tech is slowly picking up confidence, and by the end of the year, they may feel pretty good about themselves and may be a really good team. Are they going to get tested at Colorado? I don't think Colorado's very good, but
1: no.
0: I could make a case for that may be the best team they've seen so far outside of Houston, and they barely won that game. I don't get a good read on Tech.
1: I don't either. I do think we know they're not as good as last year. They're not as good as we thought they would be, but I think they're still good enough to win the Big 12.
0: Yes, and with this schedule, I think they're going to gain confidence and they can figure some things out. The 17-year-old had a couple of sacks that Landon Guyton, he's supposed to be a senior in high school. Maybe guys like that will really start to play at the end of the year, but I'm just not too sure about them.
1: It was a great scene at the Coliseum late night, Oregon at USC. Number 20, Oregon. Number 12, USC. And Oregon wins 41-27. But the moment in that game that everybody has been talking about was when Dante Moore, the, I guess, Heisman candidate quarterback for Oregon, got leveled by Desmond Stevens, the USC linebacker. Stevens was tossed out of the game for targeting, and Moore was taken out of the game. He posted on social media yesterday. Nobody had heard from him. He's doing fine. Thanks for all the well wishes and all of that. Dylan Raiola, the former Nebraska quarterback, came in and led the Ducks to victory.
0: That may be the best I've ever seen him look.
1: I think it was, yeah. You could tell at Nebraska he had something.
0: Yeah.
1: But now he's surrounded by much more at Oregon. And that hit was really vicious.
0: It was bad, but I'll say again, just as, and again, I'm not defending these guys who fake urination after a sack, or in this case, a personal foul on a quarterback. This Desmond Stevens is being vilified. What he did afterwards was ridiculous. That's why USC has suspended him for a game. But I think part of the problem is the foot first slide and quarterbacks who go into it really late. I think you're asking for trouble. If you're going to give yourself up, then give yourself up with, I don't know what the variance needs to be, 5 yards or something, but these quarterbacks, if they're going to slide, man, you better start sliding earlier than some of these guys are, because then you get the double whammy. You take the hit, and then what's really scary is how the head goes back and hits the turf or the grass.
1: You're onto something. You could say the same thing about what happened to Jalen Hurts last night. He stepped out at the very last second and then got plowed.
0: Right. Act like a runner. Oh, not a runner.
1: Right.
0: And sometimes it's a little late. It was, yes, he should have been ejected, should be suspended and all that. But there is a problem with the foot first slide if you do it too late.
1: And one of the strangest victory celebrations I've ever seen out of a coach, Deddy alerted me to this because I missed it on Saturday, but Minnesota beat Washington. And P.J. Fleck, the Minnesota coach, who I think is a great coach.
0: Yeah.
1: After the game, as they run onto the field and they're celebrating, he runs up to one of his offensive linemen, gives him a big hug, and the lineman is bleeding from the mouth. And Fleck takes his hand and wipes the face of that lineman, gets the blood, and then wipes it on his own cheeks.
0: Like he's a warrior.
1: Like he's a warrior, like a hunter after a big kill. And then keeps running around the field.
0: Strange.
1: How did that even come into his mind to do that?
0: I don't know, but they love him up there, and I'm sure the Gopher fans love him even more now. He wipes blood on his face.
1: And that is a trip around the college football gridiron. It's 8:35 on the ticket. All right, coming up next, it's a Muser's tradition. The State Fair of Texas is underway. Let's visit with Big Tex.
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1: 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Well, the State Fair of Texas is underway. It opened last weekend, and this is a Musers tradition. When the State Fair kicks off, we always get a microphone down there to the fairgrounds, and we get to visit via satellite with Big Tex, the iconic giant Texan who greets fairgoers at the main entrance there. Come in, Big Tex. Good morning. Do you have us?
2: Sounded like you were struggling there,
1: I was
2: Craig.
1: Struggling a little bit with the setup, yes.
2: Howdy, folks, and welcome to the State Fair of Texas.
3: You don't have as much reverb this year.
2: Yeah, what the hell is happening there?
1: Yeah, is your microphone okay that we brought down there for you? Should we get another one?
2: We'll find out real
4: quick. Uh-oh. Hold on. Oh,
3: you okay, Big Tex?
5: I'm not sure that's correct.
2: Here we go. Well,
1: hey, there's Big Tex.
2: It doesn't sound the same to me.
1: Now we're visiting with Big Tex from the State Fair.
2: I think now you're visiting with him.
1: What happened?
2: Can you not hear me?
3: No, we can hear you. It's just you sound different. But that's okay. Go ahead.
2: Hold on, Big Tex.
3: Don't do that again.
2: Big Tex wants to join you, but Big Tex is
3: now. Here we go.
1: There we go.
3: Okay.
1: Don't touch anything, Big Tex. That's good.
2: Come on to the State Fair of Texas.
3: Now we're going.
2: Celebrating 250 years of America and 30 years of Cowboy Super Bowl trout. Come on out to the Chevy main stage and meet Chan Gailey.
1: Wow, that's okay. Weird.
2: And get your picture made with a Lundus Bryce. Howdy, folks.
3: Oh, that's such a cowboy
2: Big
3: thing.
2: Tex promises he won't catch on fire this year.
3: That's good.
2: Now that old Big Tex is fully flame retarded.
3: Retardant?
2: That offends me, George. That offends me. Questions for Big Tex.
1: And we also forgot that he has to work periodically and greet.
3: Oh, that's true.
1: Fairgoers, yeah, while we're interviewing.
2: Howdy, folks. Remember, old Big Tex cannot catch fire this year, so come on in. Come on in. Old Big Tex is finally immortal.
3: What's that?
2: So I can haunt your dreams and stalk your nightmares.
3: How are the crowds so far out there?
2: Old Big Tex was practicing a little self-harm back in 2012. Come on in.
1: That's not what that
2: not
1: was.
2: Not doing it anymore. I apologize for dousing myself in gasoline and yelling free Tibet before I lit up that joint and burned to the ground.
3: That was terrible.
2: Old Big Tex, when he was being hauled off on a Saturn rocket transport gurney, promised that he would turn his life around, and he did. So come on in, folks. Come on. Everyone's scared of Big Tex for some reason.
3: Well, you're daunting. You're huge.
2: Old Big Tex was coming off a toxic relationship with a trailer park stripper back then. Not anymore, folks. Come on in.
1: We're glad you turned your life around.
2: Thank you, Craig. Old Big Tex ain't addicted to the pain meds anymore.
3: Oh, my gosh.
2: That he stole from a cancer neighbor.
1: Wow, gosh. Big Tex.
2: Before he turned to the needle.
1: Jeez.
2: No longer up to my tallywhacker and credit card debt either.
3: Well, that's good.
2: Doing well. Hold on. Howdy, folks. Welcome to the State Fair of Texas. Head on over to the auto show to look at cars you can't afford without a 30-year note. But be careful, we just found a fresh batch of diarrhea near the Jeep display.
3: What?
2: All right, I'm back
3: fresh
2: now.
3: Batch, man. Jeez. Well, it's an exciting time. The food and, hey, Texas OU, that's just right around the corner. It's
2: right around the corner, George. Right around the corner.
3: Who you like at the game this year?
2: I like all the teams. Big Tex don't take sides.
3: Oh, okay.
2: Even though I am Big Tex.
3: Yeah, you'd think you'd root for the Longhorns.
2: Hold on. Howdy, folks. Don't forget our new game in the Midway. Guess the Carney's felony conviction.
3: Oh, my God.
2: Left. Sorry about that.
3: That's okay.
6: That's okay. You got to work.
2: Hope you have a great time. Speaking of time, old Brian Schottenheimer don't know how to manage it late in the game, does he?
3: Sports drink.
6: Wow.
2: All going to be a great year at the State Fair of Texas.
3: What's going to make it great?
2: Well, George, we've weeded through the carnies by finally making a rule of no serial killers accepted.
6: Oh, my God. That should always be a rule.
2: So we've had a hard time staffing the Midway this year.
6: Shouldn't be that hard.
2: So folks just need to be patient till someone can help come over and start the game for them.
3: Oh, they're nice people. Stop that.
2: Time for a State Fair fun fact. The State Fair started in 1885, the same year Von Miller was born.
3: He's not that old.
2: Old Big Tex is feeling a little tightness in his chest and a radiating pain down his left arm.
6: No, that's not good.
3: We're not doing heart
2: Bring
3: attack
2: the kids
3: jokes.
2: Closer. Watch old Big Tex have a coronary.
3: No.
2: Howdy, folks. Big Tex is heading into hell.
3: Oh, no. Oh, my God. Big Tex.
2: He's the devil.
3: Oh, no. All right. There's Big Tex. Go check him out this year at the State Fair. 8:50 on the ticket. We'll check in with Donnie and Matt next.
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0: good morning. Dallas County, 20 eastbound before St. Augustine. An accident is blocking two right lanes. You're backed up from Dowdy Ferry. If you're headed northbound on the Dallas North Tollway at Lovers, there's a wreck in the left lane. It slows you down at least 6 minutes from Mockingbird. In Irving, 183 eastbound at Amon Carter, there's a crash on the right shoulder. It's a 5 minute slowdown from Murphy. Tarrant County in Arlington, 20 eastbound at Collins, you're down a left lane. Bowen is where things get slow. I'm Becca with the tickets. Stick it up your tailpipe traffic.
1: The Ticket Ticker. The Cowboys are back in the Metroplex, but off until tomorrow after losing to the Ravens in Week 3. Despite sitting at 1-2 on the year, Brian Schottenheimer not worried about his team packing it up.
2: I don't ever question these guys, man. Watch the way they play. This team doesn't have quit in them. They're hurting right now. I'm hurting. I felt like we made enough plays to go win the game, but we didn't. So give Baltimore credit for that.
1: Cowboys face the Texans in Houston Sunday. Saquon Barkley held in check by the Bears defense as the Eagles lose 27-7. The All-Pro racks up just 82 yards on the ground and one catch for minus 2 yards. And it is the start of hockey season tonight as the NHL holds its first 5 games. The Stars won't get underway until Friday when it opens the season at home against the Blues. That is the Ticket Ticker. I'm Ryan Baldwin, Sports Radio 96.7, 13th in the Ticket.
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5: All right, tomorrow, the Pigskin panel, Joseph Hoyt from the Dallas Morning News, and Corby Davidson from the Heartline. What are y'all laughing at?
6: Well, you did say Joseph Hoyt, they're having travel issues as far as getting back from Rio. He's supposed to be on with us for a ranch report today, and he can't make it.
5: Well, he may be back by tomorrow.
6: I hope so.
7: I hope he is.
6: We have plans on speaking with him tomorrow also, so we'll see.
5: Okay.
6: We don't know.
5: Their flight got canceled or weather? Or?
6: Travel issues. I know there were a couple of people. Todd Archer for sure had problems getting there. So maybe they're having issues getting back.
5: Hey, let's keep playing games in another hemisphere. It's a great idea.
7: Yeah. They don't
5: really
7: think
5: trying
7: about,
5: to run a league here.
7: Right. The reporters and
5: cover
7: everybody
5: a league.
7: That have to go down there that aren't on a chartered flight.
8: Football ball.
5: Drives me crazy.
6: Yeah, because the Cowboys aren't chartering the media to Rio, so they have to go on their own. Mm-hmm. So they don't have the reliable transportation
7: right
6: back.
7: They didn't get the lay down seats.
5: Those are pretty nice.
7: I bet they are.
9: You know, when the Cowboys played the Oilers in Tokyo in 1992, I went as a member of the media on the Cowboy charter.
5: Media.
9: And I had a middle seat. They crammed the media into this middle section. I had a middle seat in the middle section on, I want to say it was 15 hours total because we had a 3-hour layover in L.A. while they tried to fix the entertainment system. Jimmy was livid. And I'm stuck in the middle seat the whole time.
6: Between, do you remember?
5: Leon Lett,
9: I think I was,
6: and Nate Newton.
9: Yeah. Man, I know Greg Simmons from Channel 12 in San Antonio was on one side. And I cannot remember who was on the other side.
5: Let's see.
9: It might have been Chris Arnold.
5: All right.
9: I think that might have been who it was. I can't remember, though.
5: Okay. Man, that's a long trip.
9: But, man, it was a
6: You had to fix the entertainment system in 92 going that way.
5: Yeah.
7: Yeah, because what else could you do?
6: I know.
7: No phones.
9: Right.
7: There was no internet.
6: Your batteries go down on your Walkman.
7: Right. I mean, geez.
6: Don't have a change of battery.
7: People didn't even have laptops or anything back then.
9: No.
7: You just stared in the air.
6: Yeah. Or maybe you brought your desktop. On a plane.
7: What'd you do? Play cards, read a book, I guess?
5: Yeah.
9: Sleep, if you could.
7: Yeah, sleep.
5: Vaping. Nope. What are you guys doing today?
6: Vaping?
7: No, read a magazine?
6: Oh.
9: Mm-hmm.
6: I thought you said vaping. Was that a thing in 92? I don't remember that.
5: No? I don't think so.
6: Today is Tuesday, so we have Greg McElroy.
5: Oh, his week yeah, here comes Greg.
6: Football. A lot of college football. Cowboys.
5: I hope this he asks you guys history. If you're excited about something.
6: I'm sure we're going to mention about Rio and the Cowboys or something.
5: You guys
6: something.
5: Excited about the Cowboys now?
6: Yes, something.
7: He'll ask how the Rangers are going to do in the playoffs.
5: Right? Yeah, how the Rangers looking?
7: Like, oh, what? They're not in the playoffs? Oh, okay.
6: Maybe we'll get a Stars reference since they start on
5: He's
6: on
5: a smart aleck, that Greg.
7: I guarantee you, he has no idea the Stars are about to start.
6: You don't think so?
5: Why don't you drop that on him today?
7: Ask him, hey, man, any idea, the Stars, are they about to start? And he's like, huh, who's that?
0: Hockey?
7: You have a clue.
5: Awesome. What time is Greg?
6: 10:20.
5: 10:20.
6: Yes, okay. Sir.
5: Always make that appointment.
6: Yes, love sir.
5: Greg. Yes, Gordon.
8: I'd just like to promote Twitch tonight, 7:35, Tuesday nights.
7: That was nice of you to raise your hand.
8: Yeah.
5: Very nice of you to raise your hand.
9: Twitch. The Cowboy game tonight.
8: No, I'm not falling for it. Twitch.tv/
6: I thought it was the NBA Finals tonight. The Mavericks in the NBA Finals tonight. I don't know.
8: Donnie's my special guest.
6: Am I?
8: Wow. Yeah.
6: Okay.
5: That's how you find out about the Twitch.
8: Talk movies.
5: Hours before.
6: Oh, yeah. Heck yeah.
7: Movies.
6: Let's do it.
5: All right. That's the invasion. Donovan and Matt, they are next. Thanks to Baldy and Deddy and Tipsheet. For the great Gordo and Junior Miller, I'm George Hill. Let's talk again in the morning at 6 on The Ticket.
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10: There were some positives for this. 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

0: Cowboys looking for bright spots after a Week 3 defeat to the Ravens. The run game was better, and Javonte Williams details how he was able to rush for a season-high 98 yards.
1: Yeah, just the O-line. They had great communication. They executed the game plan well. I feel like the 2 days that we got out here and got moving around really helped us with the game plan. And then just CD, George, and the receivers, tight ends, they would open it up for the run game. So, I mean, we got to keep it going.
0: Cowboys back at the start tomorrow, prepping for the Texans. Third-string quarterback Case Keenum leads the Bears to a 27-7 victory over the Eagles. The 38-year-old throwing for 247 yards, two touchdowns, after not having played since December of 2023. And the U.S. Senate passing the Protect College Sports Act by a 77-22 margin. The bill now moves to the House. It's not scheduled to vote on anything until after the November midterms. That is the Ticket Ticker. I'm Ryan Baldwin, Sports Radio 96.7, 13th in the Ticket.
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0: 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This is The Invasion, the world's most dangerous midday show. 9-1, middays here on The Ticket. My name is Donovan Lewis. Alongside my radio partner, he is Matt McLaren. Matt, good morning to you.
1: Good morning, Donnie.
0: Happy Tuesday to you, man. Happy Tuesday to everyone out there. Thank you so much for joining us. We truly, truly appreciate it. Today is the 29th day of September. We will talk a lot of college football today, including Greg McElroy, ESPN ABC college football analyst, will join us for his weekly visit at 10:20. We'll talk Cowboys. We'll have lunchtime with the Cowboys at 11:55. This Week in Sports History, where we listen to audio of sports events past, will be at 11:30. We'll hop aboard the OSS for other sports stuff at 11:10. The NFL talk at 10:50. The news with Travis at 10:30. We'll start the show off talking about the Cowboys and how they may have to have a change of mindset 3 games into this season. We'll discuss that here in about 15 minutes. But the crew, ready to rock with us, left to right on your radio dial. There is Baldy, there is Travis, and of course, there is the tip sheet. I have a couple places to go here in this opening segment. I'm going to a show, a concert on Sunday. Speaking of it's in town, so don't worry about it. It's in town. But it is the Cash Money No Limit tour that's going around, and they will stop at the AEC on Sunday. And, of course, there will be Juvenile, who performs our theme song.
1: That's right.
0: And I'm about 98% sure. Yes, he does, Matt. I just mentioned it. I

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1: A little part about it, yeah.
2: You should.
1: Just to see.
3: I thought you were making a sign that you're going to hold up and be like, that's my show song.
1: Maybe. I'm thinking about it. I don't know if the people behind me will be really thrilled holding up a sign.
3: Just let them know, hey,
1: now, man. I have to hold it up until they play it. And I don't know exactly how this show is going to go. I don't know if they're going to go back and forth or one, because the Yin Yang Twins and Boosie Badass will be there also. This show is going to be pretty damn fun.
4: I hope Boosie has his pardon with him.
1: Well, he did mention, because on the flyer, they had the asterisk saying that there were some dates he wasn't going to be there, and Dallas was one of them. But he put out something on social media. It's like, I will be there, because I think he was here a couple of weeks ago on his own.
4: Dallas was too close to the danger, but then they were like, we're cool now.
1: Yeah, we're fine. We're fine. So, yeah, so that's going to be a fun, fun show. But I can't wait for it. I've wanted to see Juvenile in concert since he performed the Tiny Desk. And it's really funny how that came about, because someone just tweeted at him, said, Juvenile, you should do the Tiny Desk. And he tweeted back, no, because he didn't know what it was.
3: All right.
1: And then everyone replied saying, dude, trust me. You've got to do it. And there was so many replies to it that he wound up going on Tiny Desk and performing. And it's one of the best ones. It's one of my favorite Tiny Desk performances out there. So ever since I saw that, I was like, okay, I have to see him in concert. And he was doing solo tour, but they never came to Dallas. And I was trying to plan to go out of town, but it just never came about, because I am nervous about my out-of-town streak. But it's the show, first show that I've been to in a long time. I'm trying to think of the last concert that I've been to.
3: Was it the Midnight in Pittsburgh?
1: Boy, it may be.
3: That's fantastic.
1: Yeah, I have to get that bad taste out of my mouth. So I think that's the last concert I've been to.
3: I can't believe the last concert you went to was a Midnight concert with me.
1: In Pittsburgh.
3: I didn't force you and Killer to go. I asked if you guys wanted to go, and I got tickets for all of us.
1: Well, what else was I going to do?
3: Well, you could have said, no, that's not for me. And I would have been like, oh, that's not
1: for me. I mean, it wasn't, but it was fun.
3: But I'm glad that we did go to that, because otherwise it would have had to have gone last Saturday two Saturdays ago when they were at the Bomb Factory, because the Midnight was here the night that Texas Ohio State played.
1: Okay. So So if you're going to see an artist, and some people will go and check out a show, and they don't care if it's the exact same show. They love that artist so much that they're going to go and try and see him as many times as they possibly can.
3: I would have gone if Texas Ohio State wasn't that night. I would have gone to see them at Bomb Factory, but
1: like, even though you know it's the same show.
3: Yeah, like say if that was Texas State or Texas UTSA, the two games out of their first three, I'd have gone to see the Midnight. But I was like, man, I'm not going to sit here. And knowing that Texas is playing Ohio State, and I would not be able to. I'd be checking my phone, and I'd rather watch the game, especially since I'd already seen that show.
1: Yeah,
3: the set list isn't exactly the same,
1: right,
3: but it's the tour for the album that they put out.
1: Because I've probably seen George Clinton the most out of any artist, because every time he rolled into town for about a 5-6 year span, I was going to that show, and it was a little different, but it's pretty much the same. But I'm just trying to think of any other artist that's out there now, that knowing that it's the same show, but still not caring, because I'll go see him if I have the opportunity. Let's just say they rolled to Dallas, and then again they played in New Orleans, and I was like, you know what, that's a fun New Orleans, fun city, let's just go. And oh, by the way, I'll go to see that same exact show again.
3: Okay. Yeah, I've the only person band I've really done that for is Pat Green.
1: Okay.
3: Where I've seen him. I mean, I saw him back-to-back nights in two completely different cities in different states.
1: That's great. I wish I could knock that out. The closest I've come to knocking that out was when 3-6 Mafia was in town, and of course our buddy Computer, and they were in Dallas. But there was another concert the same night, and it was Cameo and The Time. That I just had to go see Cameo. I could not miss Cameo. So I was like, you know what? I'll go to that show. We went with another couple, so I had my wife ride home with them.
3: Right.
1: And I hopped in the car and just, as fast as I could, got down to the House of Blues. But once I got down here, the show was done. And then I was a little disappointed in that. I didn't even meet up with them afterwards. It's like, man, I can't even get in contact.

0: contact with computer, so I just went home. He called me the next morning and said, hey, they have a show in Austin. You want to go, you know, drive down to Austin and check the show out? I was like, you know what? I'll do that. Since I miss Dallas, I'll drive to Austin. It was a Sunday school night, didn't even care, and went to that show in Austin and wound up on stage with 3-6 Mafia for like the last
1: half of their set. I would think.
0: Well, it was
1: pretty awesome.
0: Well, you know, just kind of standing in the corner doing nothing is a little disturbing. I thought if I'm ever on stage with a rap group, at least I need to pretend like to be a backup dancer or give me a microphone that doesn't work.
1: Yeah.
0: I can walk around and just pretend.
1: Pretend that you're
0: like
1: part of it.
0: Right. That'd so they cool. handed a they handed a mic to computer, and then they kind of looked at me. All right, everybody, let's keep the party going. Like, who is that and why is he up here?
1: Hey, I need a mic.
0: It was weird, man.
1: You get off stage, all the girls like, are you in the group? Like,
0: yeah. No. Why would you just stand there doing nothing? Like, you didn't earn
1: anything. They ran out of mics. We only had so many mics to go around.
0: And then I didn't even have the courage just to even pretend and, you know, kind of walk around with the hands up like I'm really doing something.
1: Yeah, you should have. Should have got the crowd going like you're the hype guy or something. People love that. Come on.
0: Just go grab a clock, put it around my neck. I'm 3-6's Flavor Flav. Kind of walking around hyping everything up. Yeah, no, that would have been a bad look. They probably would have kicked me off.
1: Maybe.
0: I was just fine in the corner, just minding my own business.
1: That would have been fun to try.
0: I started to get a little loose hips about 4 or 5 songs into it as I was, you know, vibing because I'm actually on stage at a concert, which was really fun. But yeah, so that's going to be Sunday. After the post game show, I'll probably have to run home real quick, grab the missus, run back, and go see the No Limit and Cash Money tour that's happening, which I'm very, very excited about because I'm excited to hear our theme song in concert.
1: Yeah, there you go.
0: Maybe I'll just start talking in the intro of the show.
1: Around going, is the invasion coming?
0: I know.
1: What is this?
0: I want one person to say, oh, yeah, the show's about to start.
1: So you watch the Tiny Desk stuff. Do you ever watch concerts on TV? And I bring this up because this conversation. So Friday night, Amazon, which I didn't realize this, does live concerts, supposedly. And so Friday night, they had Noah Kahan on. And I like Noah Kahan quite a bit. And it was a broadcast of his final stop on his U.S. tour from late August, about a month ago, in Seattle, from the stadium where the Mariners play. And so I was like, oh, okay. And I just happened to jump on Amazon about the time the concert was starting. He's like, no way, live? And so I clicked on it, and I knew nothing about it going in. I just saw Amazon Live Noah Kahan. I was like, well, that's kind of cool. You can watch a concert live. And then I got on my phone to look it up, and I realized that it was not live, which is weird that they go, it says in the corner Amazon, and it has a big live. This isn't live. It was filmed a month ago. So I look up his set list to see when songs of his that I really like were going to come on, to whether or not did I want to stop and try and watch the whole thing. I was like, oh, all right. So this song called She Calls Me Back, that on the album he does with Casey Musgraves that I like a lot, in concert he doesn't do it with her. But I was like, all right, I'll watch it so I can see this song. And I'm looking at this set list. And then this other song, I was like, what? They skipped the song. So then I ended up bailing out on it, and I was looking at it, and it's weird. So Amazon does this where they fit it in a 90-minute block, and they edit songs out of it, but it seamlessly goes in, so you don't know that you're missing a song if you didn't know the set list. And I looked it up. Not only did they not show She Calls Me Back, probably his most popular song is called Stick Season, and they took that one out. It's like, why are you broadcasting these concerts if you're going to take out the most popular songs by the musicians?
0: Why are they deciding to cut out the good ones?
1: I thought that was so strange. Because apparently they do. I didn't know that Amazon did this. This is the 5th season of Amazon Music Live. And the 4 episodes that they're going to have this year that they've announced, it comes on, I guess it was Thursday night. It says it comes on Thursday after Thursday Night Football. Man, I could have sworn it was Friday night. Anyway.
0: Oh, okay. Yeah, I've heard them talk about that now because they'll mention that during the broadcast.
1: Okay, so Noah Kahan was the first one. Don Toliver is this week. Lainey Wilson and then Doja Cat is the next week. And I don't know their music at all, but I thought that was so strange to just decide, we're going to play the show, but not these songs that everybody knows.
0: Well, you have to edit it, man. You have to fit it in the window. It's all about the window.
1: Man, I got to be honest with you. I probably watched that for half an hour. I was like, I'm sitting here watching a concert. And I turned up my speakers louder, so it felt like I was in the concert.
0: That wouldn't that wouldn't move the needle as far as being strange at all. But if they're going to present it out there on television, yeah, I'm going to check it out.
1: I mean, you missed the vibe, the live vibe of it, of course, the energy of the crowd, but I thought it was pretty well done. And I find myself doing that from time to time. It's a band I like. Like, there used to be a channel called Palladium that would just show musics, and man, I'd get stuck watching that for forever.
0: Yeah, I've started to turn away from going to live shows now, and I don't know why. I don't know if it's just the old man in me fighting the crowds, it's traffic. Yeah, some of the ticket prices are kind of outrageous now. So I'm kind of moving away from that, and I just don't know, besides this one I'm going to on Sunday, which would be fun, I don't know what other shows or artists will excite me to say I really need to go check them out live. Like, you know, I'm old school R&B and hip hop, and a lot of those guys aren't just on tour going around doing, you know, big shows to go check out. Oh, no, I went to New Edition. I went to the New Edition show with Toni Braxton and Boyz II Men. That's the last one I attended.
1: Okay.
0: I was trying my best to say Midnight wasn't my last concert.
1: Yeah, I was going to say,
0: I needed that in my life, so I'm glad I thought about that. Right.
2: You're going to go to any show you could tonight.
0: Tonight.
2: Any live music that isn't the Midnight.
0: I don't know if there's someone, to erase my next door neighbor has his kids playing Pots and Pans. I'll go consider that a concert.
2: Kids down the street have the garage
1: erase
2: band
1: that
2: going.
1: Absolutely amazing show that you got to witness.
0: Phew. Okay, I feel a lot better about my life now. Yeah, New Edition. So, yeah, man, I'm pretty pumped. And I'll see if I'll make that sign to say that's our theme song for our AM radio show, Mr. Juvenile. Boy, that's a really big sign. I'm going to have to...
2: Do they let you bring signs in anymore?
0: I doubt it.
1: Probably
2: I feel
1: not.
2: Like they're going to make
0: usually
2: you put that
0: at
2: in
0: Maverick
2: trash.
0: Games, you can make the signs there. You're not bringing in anything.
1: I'd be shocked if you could bring one in.
2: They might have a sign-making station down there.
1: You could.
0: So?
1: If you do a poster board,
2: arts and crafts.
1: You can wrap it around your leg inside your pants. And then that way they don't know that you have it.
0: Okay.
2: You might be a little stiff-legged, depending on how big your poster board is.
3: Please call him Mr. Juvenile.
0: Mr. Juvenile, please. Sir, with the sign
2: dot,
0: up.
2: Dot, dot,
0: right, right.
1: Your song is my song.
0: I love you, Mr. Juvenile. All right, it's 9:27. It's The Invasion. We have a ton of college football to talk about, and we'll start doing that at 9:55. But coming up next, the mindset of this Cowboys team. I think it has to change. Let's talk about it next here on The Ticket.
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1: I don't need to hear anything from anybody. 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
2: Thank you, Travis. It is 9:34 here on a Tuesday morning with the Invasion. Donovan Lewis, Matt McLaren, as we continue. We'll have the sounds of college football. Take a look back at the week that was coming up here in 15 minutes or so. And don't forget, at 10:20 this morning, our ABC ESPN college football analyst Greg McElroy. Get his thoughts on the number one Texas Longhorns. And being a former national championship winning quarterback, maybe Greg can tell us what in the world is wrong with John Mateer and OU. That's coming up at 10:20. Because right now we discuss those Dallas Cowboys at 1-2, just a game behind in the division since the Bears did them a favor and somehow with a third-string quarterback who hadn't thrown a pass in the NFL in almost 3 years.
3: Dominated the Eagles last night. Whipped
2: the Eagles' ass. That was perplexing to watch. I don't know what in the world to make of the Eagles after watching that, man.
3: And we'll talk a lot of NFL at 10:50. But, yeah, that was complete domination. You're right. Can we clear one thing up from the game yesterday? Because I know you mentioned this in the post-game show, and you've heard a lot of people kind of talking about this also. As far as the end of the game clock management from the Cowboys, and maybe one thing that people are looking at, Brian Schottenheimer with the side eye, as far as the play where – Dak gets sacked. You have one timeout left, but you let the clock go down maybe a few more seconds before you call that timeout. Yeah. And I was saying in my mind, man, that's kind of instinctual. As soon as the play is done, you'll always call a timeout. Terrence Steele was hurt on that play. So you automatically stop the clock, and if you want to use that timeout, you have to use that timeout or it's a 10-second runoff.
2: Okay.
3: So that timeout was called then because Terrence Steele was hurt. That's why Broderick Jones was in on that last play, and they showed him in. So they didn't have any choice but to stop the clock right there because he was hurt.
2: Still didn't have to kick the ball out of the back of the end zone, which I think is really the bigger problem.
3: And yeah. I think the third play and even having – and especially when you have that timeout and you're going over things, and I know it's not a ton of time. It's not 5 minutes they get to discuss everything that's going on.
2: Right.
3: But that's when you can go over to the sideline and have this conversation with your coach. And if your coach gives you the play that if there is a read where you need to just throw it out of bounds as soon as you see it and not even go play, I think Dak has enough say in the room to go, whoa, wait a minute. Now let's think about that for a hot second. Like, we need to go and win this game. Look at all the injuries that's happened. You want to take this thing in overtime, and there's no guarantee in that. Let's go win this. So while he had no – and I don't even know if that would have been the mindset of his in the first place. I don't know if he would have taken it down to, let's say, 9 seconds. So you can call a timeout, run that last third down play just in case you have to scramble around or get someone open or something like that, and then you'll have that time to kick the field goal, and then it's done if you want to take it to overtime or run another play. I don't know if he would have done that, but at least that takes one thing off of his, you know, pointing at him as far as, man, he had a really bad game. He had no choice in that case, but he definitely had a choice in that play call on third down. And even the first drive of the game, those play calls going when you're dominating them on the ground and then all of a sudden you want to pass the last couple of downs. Come on now. I always hesitate when people say, they're getting a little too cute. I don't think it's cute. You're trying to fool them a bit because they're thinking, heck, you've been running it down their throats. Why, you know, they're going to look for that. Let's do something else. I don't know if it's getting too cute, but, man, he just – I think it was just a bad move because when you can just line up and be the more physical team like we've been calling for the whole time, you go and do it because you demonstrated that you could do that entire first drive.
2: And that's the thing to me is, I don't look at it as getting too cute as much as make them stop it. If you got to third down, which they did anyway, then you have a pass that you can roll out if you need to. But on second down, after you got down there and they were having no resistance and you were blowing them off the ball, make them stop you. Run it on second down and see if you can punch it in. They decided not to. And honestly, you can make the case, which we're about to, and we've talked about this before, especially now, and I would say even on Sunday, knowing you were down four defensive starters on Sunday. The defense, even the defense that you thought you were going to have as they were learning and trying to come together, was missing four starters. You're going to be missing more than that on Sunday in Houston because you lost more guys. You may be down seven starters from what you originally thought your defense was going to look like. There will be multiple players on the field Sunday against Houston defensively that arguably shouldn't be in the NFL. There were practice squad guys that you could probably rinse and repeat and pick somebody else to replace them if you needed to, that are out there making the veteran minimum that were just practice squad that you were hoping you'd never have to play. And you're going to have to play them. Your offensive mentality needs to be, we need 7 points on the board every single time we touch the football. And I don't, if it's fourth and four and Brandon Aubrey can run out there and nail a 55-yard field goal, you need seven. And you've got to start thinking with an aggressive mentality to put seven on the board every time and not rely on, well, we can get some points because we have Aubrey. Or, I don't know, maybe it's too iffy of a situation. What if we don't convert it? I don't know that it matters now. Because you've got to assume, based on what we've seen, even with Houston and the offense that they've had, they're looking at Dallas going, man, we can get right. And you got to think they're going to at least get 28 on you.
4: Oh, man. With that offense, yeah. No, that's you're right as far as the personnel that you have defensively now. You have to just say, all right, it is time to, I mean, super aggressive. But you have to be still smart because I think Houston's offense, while they may start rubbing their hands together thinking they can get something going, you have to kind of go back to, you found your Mike linebacker now that's made some plays. He still has some, you know, some more experience to get under his belt. Mm-hmm. It's not like he's just 100%, oh, that's our guy. He's you know, he does no wrong. You have to make sure that he's on his P's and Q's. But, yeah, you have to make sure that, man, you got to have a target of 31 for an offense every single week, and maybe even more than that. So that changes how you call plays, and that changes your mindset. And if you can't get the running game going, I think you have to decide early if you want to stick with this, or you're going to throw that out the window and say, Dak, go win us a game.
2: Yeah.
4: Early, like first half of the first quarter early, and you don't think you can get any traction going in the running game against that defense, you say, screw it. You abandon it, and you just do what you do best, and that's getting the ball to 88-3.
2: I agree, because that's when you look at this team, the majority of the investment that you have made is in the dude throwing the football and in those two guys catching it. That's where it is. Which when you go back to that third down decision, telling that guy, hey, if you don't see this, look immediately, throw it away, then why are you paying him, or why are you even considering paying Pickens? If you don't think that you don't think that quarterback can make that throw and that wide receiver can make a catch and, dude, make a play on the ball. It makes no sense.
4: On the list of errors in that game for that coaching staff, specifically Brian Schottenheimer, I think that's 1, 2, 3, 4, and 5. Seriously, that one play. I think it really is.
2: It's so ridiculous. You have got to understand, you might have wanted to give your defense a couple of games. Well, guess what? You did. It's still not that great. And now you're missing a colossal bit of what you thought that defense was going to be. You got guys that you don't even want to play.
4: I know.
2: You don't even want them on your active roster, and they're going to have to play significant time. You have to have that mentality that you don't know what the defense is going to give you, and you've got to score as many times as you possibly can.
4: You know, I'd much rather see that fade again in the corner of the end zone than what
2: they're throwing
4: down
2: it away,
4: was.
2: And especially then, not the right look, and sailing it.
4: With the time that those guys had to discuss what was happening. Right. It's not like it was just 40 seconds, like in the headsets. It's going over and speaking because it's a timeout and figuring out that that's what you want to do.
2: Right.
4: That is, man, I can't believe that that's the case. And overcoaching a guy that's been in the league for 11 years making $60 million is something that you can't even think about doing again. And if you're Dak and you see that look, or don't see the look that you thought you were going to see on the sideline, man, you need to adjust that also. Like, yeah. You two guys are the two leaders on this offense. And if you can't put your heads together to come up with a better play to give yourself a chance to win this thing, they didn't give themselves a chance.
2: No.
4: I might think I'd much rather see an interception on that play than what I saw. You trying to force a ball into a tight window for a receiver than doing exactly what you did, because as soon as he got his hands on that man, he sailed that thing. He had it in his mind right when he got when the ball hit his hands that thing was going two rows deep.
2: Yeah, and that's where you can also make the case, and I think you heard Ed Werder, the NFL insider who was on with the Musers this morning, he mentioned this, that in his mind, and I don't necessarily disagree with him, the way that your defense had played, did you really trust you're going to be able to go out in overtime and pick up the win? And why not use that as two-down territory and go, look, we're going to try this on third. If it doesn't work, we're going for the win in regulation on fourth down. Now, it's ballsy, and if it hadn't worked, I'm like, why didn't you kick the field goal and go to overtime? But
4: And I think the explanation would have been better, saying, man, we had a lot of injuries on defense.
2: Right. We needed to get the game done right
4: then. I think that's kind of a Dan Campbell-like mentality is something that he would do and say that I don't think a lot of people push back too much on in Detroit.
2: That's actually really true.
4: Because you're
2: going
4: to win some and lose some.
2: If you're going to
4: err on the side of being super-duper aggressive to go get the win knowing the circumstances, people will have your back.
2: Yes.
4: And I think the list of the egregious errors that you'll have in this game wouldn't be as long as what we're seeing right now, because you wouldn't have the decision to kick it out of the end zone and the play that got him in field goal range. All those are done. But you're saying we are going for the win. I think not only will it galvanize, I think the locker room saying, okay, let's go get it. Let's go get the win right now.
2: Yes, and I think it's one of those things when you look at that, because to your point, shoddy after the game, say you went for it on fourth down and it didn't work, exactly what you said, I think we can all get that. Like, look, we came in this game, we lost four guys. Four of our defensive players weren't out there. We just didn't have the makeup. We got guys that weren't familiar with what we're trying to do. Felt like the best opportunity right there was to take the game. Had a couple of great play calls, and we just didn't execute. I would accept that more than, oh, he was open, but we told him to throw it away if it didn't look exactly like this. That would have been easier to accept than you told your $60 million quarterback to throw the football away.
4: Yep.
2: If George Pickens didn't get this exact look,
4: there would have been way more people behind him with that first explanation than what we heard and what happened.
2: Yeah, I mean, they've got to adjust their mentality, and I don't know how long these guys are going to be out. I mean, we've seen, looks like Jalen Thompson's going to be out and probably go to IR. PJ Locke is on IR. Who knows when Overshown is coming back.
4: Don't know the status of Revel. Yeah.
2: Right. Go down the list of these guys who are supposed to either be starters, or if they're not starting, play significant snaps defensively for you that aren't going to be there. Your offensive mentality has to understand that you've got dudes you did not want to play in the NFL this year who are going to replace them. And you've got to understand you need to run up that score and get as many points offensively as you can.
4: And maybe it's a little unfair to the offense like it felt like last year.
2: Well, that's what it is.
4: You have invested heavily in your offense to be the offense that's going to put points on the board. And now you're going up against a defense. Whatever you think about Houston and their record, they still have a good defense on that side of the ball. So now you're going to have your defense work a little extra, because they're going to have way more resistance to what you saw against Baltimore and Washington. That's a good defense on that other side. And now you need that team still to try and get in the 30s against a team that doesn't happen too often. Buffalo did it in week one,
2: right?
4: But then you're seeing the other scores of those games, and they're really low-scoring games and hard fights. And now you have to count on the defense to make some of those stops that they made against Baltimore a couple of weeks in a row. And I just don't know if that's possible with the injuries that they have and what they did, which definitely wasn't enough. When you think about it in the big picture, not a lot, but it was enough for them to win that game.
2: Which is
4: they
2: crazy.
4: They should have won that game, even with the performance that we saw.
2: No, you're right, because you're up 28-24. Your defense got you a 3-and-out stop, and the Cowboys immediately offensively got nothing. Got nothing. They went 3-and-out themselves. And you have to consistently add points.
4: I know. You can't have us do this too many times, offense. Come on now.
2: Right. That's what it is. And you've got to understand that. And offensively, you've got to put up as many possible points as you can. And you're going to have to be a little aggressive on fourth downs, and you're going to have to understand the situation. And you can't always rely on Brandon Aubrey to bail you out and give you points when you're going to have to get seven.
4: It's 9:48. It's the invasion. We'll get back into the NFL at 10:50. A lot of college football to talk about today. Greg McElroy will join us at 10:20 for his weekly visit. But coming up next, we'll have the sounds of college football right here on The Ticket.
0: SMU Mustangs football is on the ticket. SMU battles the Boston College Eagles this Saturday morning at Gerald J. Ford Stadium. 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The Ticket.
4: Gentlemen, stop the cycle of treating symptoms without getting to the root cause. Internet surfing, self-diagnosing, or scouting what could be unsafe testosterones or peptides. Are those things really better? You need to find out by checking out the fine folks at Men's T Clinic, because they know that they aren't better, because they were the guys settling for that kind of cycle. 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

0: 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Cowboys with another rest day before they begin prep for the Texans. Dallas failing twice to score a touchdown in the red zone against the Ravens, and Dak Prescott knows it has to be better.
1: Frustrated as hell. Embarrassed. We know, call ourselves the best offense, you know, Gotti, and we get down in the 1 yard line and don't put it in. Yeah, it just sucks. Not a lot of words or full explanation of it.
0: Cowboys and Texans, a noon kickoff on Sunday. The Eagles unable to remain undefeated, falling to the Bears 27-7. After week three, just five teams have yet to lose: the Chiefs, Bills, Raiders, Vikings, and 49ers. And MLB postseason begins today with all four wild card series at 7. It's an all-time rivalry. Red Sox and Yankees beat the Bronx, but New York will be without three-time MVP Aaron Judge for the round. 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
3: 9:58 on a Tuesday morning. See Invasion, Donovan Lewis, Matt McLaren. We will chat with our ABC ESPN college football analyst, Greg McElroy. Greg will join us here coming up in 20 minutes at 10:20, so be by the channel. A lot of thoughts. He was on the call for the Ole Miss-Florida game. Can't wait to get his thoughts on what he thinks Florida can be. Ask him about Texas and what in the world is going on with John Mateer at OU. But right now, before we get into our college football conversation here, let's take a listen back to the sounds that made up week four of the college football season.
4: College football.
5: Angus Davies, the Aussie, sends it away to Brian Wesco with a head of steam. Wesco made a cut. Wesco hits the gas!
6: First home game for Wagway. Here in Waco to Freeman. No one's even in the area. Come on! Sticks the landing! Still going! Come on!
7: Say it! Going deep! Say it! Cut! Jeremiah! Look at that dude! Touchdown! Buckeyes!
8: Brandon slammed down to the ground. Simmons got him down for a second time. Watson contributed, and now a flag after the play. This may have been a taunting.
9: That's sportsmanlike conduct. Defense, number one, assuming any reason to rest through.
8: He's got it again, and he walks in. Texas flexing. Take a shot for the end zone. Touchdown! Mike Matthews came back and got it. And there is still hope on Rocky Top.
10: Over near that sideline, they're kicking in that direction. And it's Sparks free. And Tennessee has recovered at the 50.
11: Scrambling around. No time for a field goal. He's got a launch to the end zone. Jumbo, batted up, incomplete. And Texas makes a play to survive.
12: Lopez from the pocket. Wide open. Carlos Hernandez. Hello and goodbye. 77 yards for Wake Forest, and it's blocked! Wake will scoop it up, and the Demon Deacons are going to lead Louisville with another road upset.
5: It is a direct snap here to Wayne Knight, and not only a first down, this is going to be a touchdown for Wayne Knight!
13: I was going to bring it out again, Braden Jackson, and Braden Jackson got a little seam. Braden Jackson! In a foot race, and he's going
14: to
13: win it.
14: Hits his back foot, throws to the end zone, back shoulder. Is he caught? Oh, my God. Oh, my God, he caught it. Yes, Western Michigan and the college football world. Iowa has your back.
5: Here's Baugh to the goal line. Touchdown, Florida. Baugh trying to escape. He does. Touchdown. Here's Duke Clark showing his maneuverability. Duke Clark.
15: Play action. Let's see who rolls out. Lost the football. Slips out of his hands and scooped up. No one in between Chris Cole and the end zone.
16: It's coming again. Mateer. Out of a clean pocket. Under. Throws an easy interception for KJ Bolden. Mateer fakes the end around, avoids a sack, tries to keep the play alive, it's on the deck again. He coughs it up. Once again, it's Chris Cole.
17: Cyrus Polu, the up man, took it upfield and got great yardage. And here's Wayshon Parker on the game's opening play. He may take it the distance. Touchdown, Utes.
18: Out of the end zone, incomplete.
16: Wow.
18: And the Badgers start to celebrate a win that they desperately need. And they got it in stunning fashion here in Happy Valley.
16: Batted at the line, intercepted. Oklahoma State's got it. They avoid disaster. Coming the other way. Mose Phillips tackled at the 45. On the ground, Hawkins. Look at Hawkins! Touchdown, Cowboys! Mestemaker. Again, getting greedy. He's got Young. Wyatt Young. Out of bounds at the 10.
19: Starting to see what all the fuss is about with Mestemaker.
16: Keelan Russell back to pass and takes a shot downfield and catching the top of the 30-yard line is Brooks, and he's into the end zone. Russell now launches it deep. Oh, my goodness. Wide open, Coleman Williams. And he's in. Touchdown, Alabama.
17: Moore steps up, tucks it. A lot of room, and he took a hit on the back end. That is going to be a major flag. Desmond Stevens and Moore is down.
13: I have a chance. He throws.
17: It's complete, and it's finally to Nick Hines. Touchdown, Trojans.
13: Rayola pumps, throws, looking end zone. He's got a man,
17: and it's caught. Touchdown, Dakorian Moore.
16: Shot play, looking for McGee. End zone, touchdown. Please.
20: I don't know that my eardrums will ever be the same, Matt, but it was a good time, not going to lie. 41,819 cowbells being rung simultaneously. They were tracked as they entered the stadium tonight. Everyone had to lift up their cowbell for it to count. Also, if you got here after kickoff, no siree, would not count.
16: Simmons flushed, looking to the end zone. Has Alubide. It's batted down, and the Bulldogs get their top 25 win.
19: Second and 7 to the end zone. He goes, and right into the hands of Jackson Harris.
16: Jennings from an empty backfield stands tall, takes big pressure, and throws an interception. It's being run back to the 50, to the 40, to the 30, to the 20, to the 10, and Joel Broma takes it to the house. Thought about a dump off right. Now he's going to bring it left and looks to run and throws down middle of the field. That one's caught at the 2-yard line, bouncing off the tackle. Ymir Knight with a touchdown.
21: Oh, my God. The definition of blood, sweat, and tears. It's 1:30 in the morning in Minnesota, and PJ Fleck has gone insane.
3: There you go. All the sounds from the week that was in college football.
22: That was a very insane move, to take the blood off of the player's face and just rub it on yours like you're in the jungle or something.
3: That's the way you do it, man.
23: There's just so much blood.
22: Yeah, no, it's not. That's
3: it's like Latimer in the program. He made the starting defense.
22: Yeah, didn't they greet each other? That's been making the rounds for some reason.
3: That's because I think it was the 30th anniversary or something like that of it came out. 35th anniversary, I can't remember what it was.
22: Because when they're in the locker room and they hit each other's shoulder pads and then they hock Tua into each other's mouths. It's gross.
23: That's how teams win, dude.
22: No, it's not. No, it's not.
3: So you hear that, and again, we'll talk to Greg McElroy here in 15 minutes, our ABC ESPN college football analyst, and get his thoughts. He was on the call. You heard Sean McDonough there talking about the game, Florida at the Swamp, hosting Ole Miss, and they thumped them. And this is fascinating because if you'll go back to last November, Florida wanted to hire Lane Kiffin, and they met with Lane Kiffin, and Scott Strickland, who is the Florida AD, basically let Kiffin know, hey, we want you, but we want a GM with NFL experience to come in here and help run the thing. And Kiffin wasn't having it because he wanted to take Billy Glasscock with him, who is the general manager, was his general manager at Ole Miss, and he took him with him to LSU. And that's interesting because they pivoted, and from Lane Kiffin, they wanted to go with Eli Drinkwitz, the Missouri coach, or Clark Lee, the Vanderbilt coach. Both of them, after Kiffin basically made it known he wasn't going to Florida, within 24 hours of each other, signed six-year extensions with their respective schools. That's when Florida decided to pivot and started looking down at the G6 level, and Jeff Brohm from Louisville, ACC coach, but Jeff Brohm at Louisville was in the conversation, as was Tulane's John Sumrall. And Florida fan base at the time when they hired John Sumrall was not happy about it, because if you'll recall, that's where Billy Napier had come from, was the G6, and they didn't want another great. We can't get one of what is viewed as the coaches at this level that should want to come to Florida. We got to dip down to Tulane and get this guy, and lo and behold, here he is with 350-point performances in a row and the number 8 team in the country.
22: It gives you Kurt Cignetti type of vibes as far as
3: it's something, you know, man.
22: Bringing his culture and his locker room into Florida, and man, they looked so dominant. And I remember being at SEC Media Day, and that last day we were there, that was Florida's day, and him kind of interacted with some of the Florida media members, and they were like bros instead of, you know, media, yeah, and coach. It was like a weird vibe, and I meant, man, this dude feels a little different as far as his approach.
3: Yeah, for
22: to
3: sure.
22: His very first SEC media day, and now you see him on the sideline, and man, that was I think that was him when they had one of the runs, and he threw off the headsets, and he's running down sideline with them and all that, and they look like they may not be, and I don't know if it's just because they were all geared up, but that looks like a top five team. Because they look complete, especially with that running game. That running game looks like it is hard to stop. And I know Greg McElroy told us that last week, mm-hmm, and I don't know what mm-hmm I was expecting. I don't think I know I wasn't expecting that, and I thought it would be a way better game than what that was, man. That was a butt-whooping to the highest order pretty much the whole entire game.
3: Yeah, and it's interesting because you look at it, so Florida so far. Now, granted, Ole Miss is by far the best team they've played, but they put up 66 on FAU, 52 on Campbell, which is a nothingness, went to Jordan-Hare at Auburn and put up 44 and then 52 last week. Now they go to Mizzou. They get South Carolina. They still got to go to Texas. That'll be those back-to-back games as of right now. Now, they have a bye in between, October 17th at the number one team in the country, Texas, a bye, Halloween, October 31st at home against the number two team in the country. Well, the Florida-Georgia game. And so that one is always a fight. I think Florida's a hell of a lot of fun to watch, man, because the way they ran the football makes you wonder, can they truly run it against anybody? But they'll find out in a couple of weeks.
22: Yeah, it's not like Ole Miss was this defensive stalwart.
3: No,
22: him against Louisville. Well, that was Louisville, right? And it was really back and forth, a high-scoring game.
3: And even LSU the week before that, they won. But LSU came out in the second half and had some things that they were doing to him. But Sumrall, man, a little over 4 years as a head coach. He's 46-12 overall. And, yes, he brought in Philo and the offensive coordinator Faulkner. Both came from Georgia Tech. But Bow, Clark, Brown III, Dallas Wilson, all of those were guys left over from the previous regime that Napier could not have any success. That they went 4-8 last year, and they're 4-0 to start this season. So he has brought something to that Florida program.
22: Oh, very impressive performance. Glad that Greg was on the call, and we'll talk to him about that. Coming up next, it is the invasion. We'll have the news with Travis at 10:30, but we will be joined for his weekly visit by Greg McElroy, ABC ESPN college football analyst. We'll talk all things college football next here on The Ticket.
0: And we didn't think Brian Schottenheimer particularly had a good day when it came to critical moments of the game.
1: The Ticket has hot sports opinions on the painful Brazilian waxing the Cowboys took from the Ravens. The Cowboys fall to 1-2.
0: Like, when you win the toss, what do? The Cowboys defer. With this defense, do you think that's the play? 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
1: Questionable coaching.
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0: It's only week three. 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
15: Ticker brought to you by Mark Spain Real Estate. Cowboys with a second off day today as they turn attention to the Texans on Sunday. Brian Schottenheimer gives the plan for the upcoming week.
16: Got to rest. We're going to try to sleep a little bit on the flight. You know, we get back. They're off Monday and Tuesday. 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You know, they got to get their bodies back. But we've also talked to them about, you know, sick call is going to be busy tomorrow. All the guys that got banged up, it's going to be busy.
15: Cowboys countdown to kickoff starts at 9:30 Sunday here on the Ticket. It's the start of the MLB playoffs tonight with four wild card games on the schedule. An NL East matchup starts the action today at 1, Phillies and Braves in Atlanta. Braves winning 9 of 13 regular season meetings. Counter-programming MLB will be the NHL as it starts the regular season with its first 5 games. No Stars tonight. 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
20: 80 yards! McIlroy!
19: What you doing in my waters? You ever drunk Bailey's from a shoe?
20: 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Touchdown up church!
19: I know what you're thinking. Here comes old Greg. You don't know me. You don't know what I got.
21: Playing high school football at South Lake Carroll, one of the perennial powers, not just in the state of Texas, but really respected nationally. 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
22: Greg! 10:19 Tuesday morning. Here with the Invasion, Donovan Lewis, Matt McLaren. We'll have the news with Travis coming your way here in 15 minutes. But let's talk some college football. We go to the Diamond Factory Ticket Hotline for our ABC ESPN college football analyst, brought to you by Three Wide Brewing over there in Fort Worth. It is Greg McIlroy joining us. Greg, what's up, man? How you doing this week?
23: What's up, boys? Just another exciting week of Cowboy football.
22: There it is. I mean, hey, they almost won.
24: You all right there, Greg? You there? Everything okay?
23: I'm here. I'm in a dark spot.
22: Okay,
23: I'm in a dark spot. And the Giants just traded for J.J. McCarthy. We might as well just go ahead and fold.
22: Yeah, there it is.
23: We have no chance.
22: It's true. And the Eagles looked amazing last night. So it's impossible to win this division.
23: Hey, you don't just roll into Case Keenum City and expect to get a win, all right? That's a good old Texas boy from the high school class of 2006.
22: It is.
23: And if you think us 38

0: 8-year-olds are just go take a knee, you're wrong. You're wrong, all right? Case Keenum has made, I had to look this up this morning, $60 million in his career dominating folks, dating all the way back to his time at Houston. And you guys doubted him last night. I know you guys were all over the Eagles getting the points, laying the points, whatever it was, and he took an L. That's what you get for betting against one of Texas's own, all right? That's what you get.
1: Okay.
2: Never again. Never again, Greg.
1: But let's do talk, speaking of Texas, because I did take the points with the Longhorns, and man, Tennessee decided to score right there at the end and get inside the number. What do you make of Texas right now? Because it feels like that defense is nasty, but that offense outside of the fourth quarter against Ohio State, it just feels like they haven't figured out anything offensively.
0: Yeah, I mean, I think it's a totally fair pushback. One, I think Tennessee's defense is pretty good. I think Ohio State's defense is pretty good. So, I mean, you've played against some quality defenses, so you got to tip your cap sometimes. But I am concerned about the offensive line. I mean, I'd be lying if I would tell you I wasn't concerned about it. I've been concerned about them all year. And you can tell me how talented they are, but, man, it hasn't been super consistent. I think Hollywood Smothers' absence was certainly felt last week. He needs to get healthy, and they need to get him back, because I think Rolex Brown's really good, but he's just not the same as Hollywood Smothers. I mean, that guy could take over the game. And all this money invested in wide receivers and all this quality invested in quarterback, and I still think you got great wideouts, you got great quarterback. I think Arch is playing smart football, but the O-line is going to take you where you need to go, and the O-line's not where it needs to be just yet. That's why I think the bye is coming at a good time, kind of get things situated, maybe reassess a bit. How do you attack them? Because, yes, the offense kind of holds them back a bit. But then again, the defense is pitching a shutout. Like, would you really want the offense trying to put it in high gear last week when you know that the Tennessee Volunteers probably were fortunate to score 3 points? I mean, like, they couldn't block them. And I think the defense has been super stout against the run all year. The pass rush finally came alive. It's been there, but it hasn't been as productive. But 10 sacks last weekend was ridiculous. So I love what I'm seeing defensively, and I think they've kind of gone towards maybe a defensive first identity, and that's a good recipe right now, because a lot of people's defenses are struggling, and Texas is not one of those.
2: Well, Greg, let's talk about the game that you saw in person, because I didn't know Florida had that in them. I know you talked to us about their running game, but I was very impressed with what they did against Ole Miss and Ole Miss's defense this past Saturday. I know Ole Miss's defense isn't, you know, very stout. They had that game against Louisville where they gave up a lot of yards. But, man, I don't want to take anything away from what Florida did, because I thought that was a dominating performance.
0: It was pretty sick, I'm not going to lie. Just watching it, it's like, golly, dude, their offensive identity is absurd. I mean, their OC, Buster Faulkner, does such a good job, man. Like, the way they utilize misdirection, I mean, those linebackers for Ole Miss didn't have a chance. And we saw it the week before against Auburn, and Auburn's strength is their linebacker core, and those guys were rendered a non-factor. So I think if you're going to play against Florida, your D-line better be ready to rip, because your linebackers won't be able to make plays. There's just too much misdirection. There's too many pullers and sweeps and jet sweeps and nakeds and bootlegs, and they are really fun to watch. Now, I will say this. I think that last week matchup was not super surprising to me. I thought Florida, if you were to ask me on Friday or Saturday, I thought Florida would win the game. I still think Florida's got some question marks at corner, which is a problem. And Missouri this week, as they go on the road there to Como, Missouri's got some weapons on the outside that can be a real problem. And I think Missouri's defensive front, not as talented as what Ole Miss will roll out there, but they're a little bit of a tougher matchup with how athletic they are and how they penetrate. Plus, Florida's number one play offensively is stretch zone. Missouri's number one play offensively is stretch zone. So they know how to defend it. They play against it every day when they're going against their own offense. So I think this is a much tougher matchup for Florida this week than it was last week. So I'd be a little careful if I'm laying the road chalk in this situation. I think it's going to be tight. I think Florida's better, and they are really, really impressive, and I love what I've seen. But I think this is kind of a tricky matchup for them this week.
1: It's Greg McElroy joining us, our ABC ESPN college football analyst, who joins us every Tuesday here on The Invasion. Man, when you look at A&M and against Arizona State a couple weeks ago, 3 weeks ago, whenever that was, a struggle till the fourth quarter with a couple turnovers and scores. Kentucky went up and down the field on them. LSU went up and down the field on them. And I think it's easy to go, well, Marcel Reed needs to be better, but A&M's got, it looks like, serious problems on both sides of the ball, which is strange with Mike Elko.
0: Yeah, it's a little bit eye-opening because I thought their defensive line would still be really good. The problem with A&M, and it kind of got exposed in the last couple games last year, with how attacking and aggressive they are on first and second down, they are occasionally susceptible to some big plays given up. Like, that's kind of, they're a little bit boom or bust. Like, we're going to sack you and or tackle you 4 yards deep, or we're going to give up a 17-yard run. You know what I mean? So they're a little boom or bust right now, and they probably need to reassess that as they move forward because they just don't have the Jimmys and Joes that they had last year in the front seven defensively. So that's something that needs to get addressed. It's easy to say the quarterback needs to play well, but LSU kind of had the book on Marcel Reed in this game. The last two games against LSU and Blake Baker, he ran for 170 yards. And they're like, all right, we're not letting that happen again. So if you look at their structure and how they adjusted from where they were the last 2 years, they had answers for it. They got embarrassed. I mean, Blake Baker and, I mean, Brian Kelly got fired after the A&M game last year. So you don't think this one was circled for that defensive staff? It absolutely was. And honestly, like, it kind of just shows you how close the margins are right now. I mean, it's 14-3. It's 4th-and-1. LSU's at their own 43-yard line. They decide to go for it. They go with, I don't want to say a trick play, but a little bit of a misdirection play. They end up scoring a touchdown, 57 yards on that 4th-and-1 play. Next series, A&M has 4th-and-1 situation. They get stuffed, and all of a sudden it's over. You know what I'm saying? So it's like a 4th-and-1 decision on either side determines the outcome, and it got completely sideways for A&M after that. So I'm not pressing the panic button yet. I'm not. But they need the quarterback to play better. They got to be more consistent along both lines of scrimmage. And they just, right now, they got to find an identity offensively and defensively because it's just been too much of a mixed bag right now to really trust them.
2: It's Greg McElroy on for his weekly visit here for a few more minutes. Man, you want to talk about struggling offensively and finding identity. Let's go to Oklahoma and talk about the Sooners because it's 41-13 they lose, but man, Mateer, it's just not having a good start of the season as far as trying to make those plays. Like, they have some of the numbers, because I heard the comparison with the numbers between Arch and Mateer, and Mateer has better overall numbers if you're going individually. But just as a team trying to make the right throw and the turnovers at the wrong time, it's been Mateer just not finding his way.
0: Yeah, dude, I've seen that same graphic too, side by side. That was like sent to me by a couple of Oklahoma buddies. I'm like, all right, do fumbles now.
2: Right.
1: Like, for real.
0: Don't get me wrong. Like, I see what you're saying. Like, the numbers aren't that bad, but yeah, put fumbles on there as well. And quote unquote, game-changing plays. Like, that's like, here's the thing with Mateer is the miraculous is there from time to time. The miraculous and the wrong play can also be there. And that was there last year. You know what I'm saying? Like, sometimes cutting your losses is huge. Like, you can't be the best. The highs are too high for the highs and the lows are too low for the lows. Like, I need stability at quarterback. Like, I need predictability at quarterback. And with Mateer, I get anything but. And I do think there were some things that they did in that game that you can build on. Now, I mean, you can't put the ball in the deck. Like, I mean, simple as that. Like, you can't fumble the ball. As often as they fumble the ball, as often as they make mistakes, as often as they have just giveaways in some way. I mean, that's not a takeaway. That's a giveaway. You know what I mean? So they've had some self-inflicted. I think the bye week is coming at the absolute perfect time. Like, they need it more than probably anybody else in college football because there's stuff there. Like, if you look at some of the passing game in the middle of the field, it's there. Like, there's some stuff that you can build on there. I think they need to be more – they got to get healthy in a couple spots. That's huge. The defense is going to keep them in a lot of games. But you got to start attacking the middle of the field. Like, too much of their stuff, I think, is on the perimeter right now. And the passing game, I think, needs to move to the interior. They're going to have to continue to run Mateer. They're going to have to continue to get things going and find creative ways to involve Isaiah Satania. Like, he's got to be a guy that gets 10 looks a game, at least. I love what they're doing with the tight ends from time to time, but those guys can continue to be more involved. So I think there's, maybe I'm the only person in America. I think there's hope at Oklahoma. I really believe that, but it starts by not beating yourself. And there's too many teams in this league that are beating themselves. And that's, I mean, Texas almost beat themselves last Saturday. They would just with penalties. Like, guys, how many first downs did Tennessee get because of penalty? I mean, a ton, like a handful, plus a special teams score. So I think there's a lot of teams beating themselves right now, and if Oklahoma can just eliminate those catastrophic moments, they can be okay because there's an identity in there that's okay. But an interception leads to a loss at Michigan because you throw late over the middle and it gets picked and returned to the eight. You have a fumble on a third and two when you're looking at probably making it 14-7, totally different ball game. Next drive, you fumble it again. I mean, you're just too many catastrophic mistakes that are just gift-wrapping things to the opponent. So Oklahoma's got a tough bye week coming up, but they still have a D-line that's legit. And if you have a D-line that's legit, you can still stay in a lot of games. And what do we talk about with Texas? What's their concern right now? It's the O-line. So that Red River game here in a couple weeks is, I think, still going to be a tricky matchup for the Longhorns.
1: So, Greg, you're going to be in Starkville on Saturday. It's an 11 a.m. kick, and Alabama, who has been really, really good, is going up against Kamario Taylor and the Bulldogs. And as you know, Starkville, one of the more annoying places in the country to play with those cowbells, and there has been times, it's been 20 years since Mississippi State has beaten them, but there have been a couple of games over those 20 years in Starkville where when the Bulldogs have a decent team, they can give Bama a little bit of a fight. What do you expect?
0: I think it's actually a phenomenal matchup. I mean, it's like one of my favorite games of the weekend, not because I'm on it, but because just the quarterback matchup's elite. I mean, Keelan Russell's playing phenomenal football right now for Alabama. Alabama and Maddie, I'm telling you, dude, like I know I'm a Bama guy or whatnot, but they are really dang good. Like really, really good. And they have a couple things to clean up in the back end defensively, but that's a position group of strength coming into the year. They just haven't really played to their potential just yet. This will offer a whole nother level of challenge though, because Kamario Taylor is super dangerous with his legs. He can take off and burn you and go 70 on the ground with his own legs. He can hit you over the top because they got great speed at wide receiver. Like, this Mississippi State offense is legit. I mean, they are really good, and they're being a lot more responsibly. They're acting a lot more responsibly on defense this year. Like, you're not seeing the crazy pressures. You're not giving up as many big plays. Like, Mississippi State's with the last year where they were to where they're at right now. And it'll be a wild and chaotic environment. Weather's in the forecast, too. So it's looking like it might be rainy. It might be nasty. And that is going to favor the team that best controls the line of scrimmage. And Alabama's newfound commitment to running the football has certainly helped them. But the reason why they've been unstoppable the last 2 weeks is because of their quarterback. And if the passing game is rendered moot because of a wet ball and difficult conditions, then does that neutralize the playing field a little bit? But man, this is a quarterback matchup. And I've already talked to some NFL scouts. Like, people are already kind of circling these two guys for the 2028 draft. And they're saying, yeah, these guys could potentially, if they continue on this ascent, they could be the first and second pick overall in the draft in a year and a half, 2 years. So there's a lot on the line, not just for both teams, but for these two quarterbacks is kind of the NFL scouts, I think, will be front and center in evaluating these guys over the next 18 months.
2: Well, looking forward to that matchup. That is 11 o'clock. On ABC, and our own Greg McElroy will be on the call. Are you super excited for Stars opening day?
0: Oh, yeah, absolutely, for sure. I think Pete DeBoer is going to have it dialed in this year. Okay. I think we're probably not going to pull the goalie in the Stanley Cup Finals, and I love our chances, you know what I mean? I think we got a really good shot. Do you think Nieuwendyk will be able to score 30 goals this year? Are we going to be in good shape?
1: Man, I'm just impressed that you can throw out somebody who's on the Cup team.
0: Are you kidding me? Do you want me to go through 1 through 25? We can start with number 2. That was Darian Hatcher. We can go to number 5. That was Daryl Sador. You want to go no, Sergei Zubov was 56. Eddie the Eagle Belfour was 20. Nieuwendyk was on that team. He was 25. We had Madonna, who was 9. We had Jari Lehtinen on that team. Like, dude, as Stars in the late 90s, early 2000s, that might be my favorite Dallas team of all time outside of the 2011 Mavs.
2: Okay,
0: so
2: Name two current Stars.
0: So I should know this a little better than I do. We got Jamie Benn. Jamie Benn's 100. We got Robertson.
1: There you go. You nailed it.
0: Yeah.
1: All right. See, Greg knows.
0: Yeah, well, we're dialed.
2: All right. I just want to make sure, but just not living in the past, that we have the present, and I want you super duper excited for Star season. All right, Greg.
0: First of all, as a Dallas sports fan, I want to live in the past.
2: You know what? That's the truth. That's all we have, Greg. That's all we have.
1: That is dead on.
2: Well, we always appreciate it, man. Thank you so much, and we'll talk to you again next week.
0: See you, fellas.
1: All right, see you, man.
2: Greg McElroy, our ABC ESPN college football analyst that will be on the call for Alabama and Mississippi State, 11 o'clock on ABC. That should be a good one. We'll get into the NFL at 10:50, but coming up next, it's the news with Travis.
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0: Pickett has won 5 Marconi Awards since the last time Jerry and the Cowboys won a Super Bowl. That streak looks like it's going to continue a while. 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
1: 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But before all that, let's do the news.
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1: Thank you, Tip Sheet, and thank you, Cash Money and No Limit.
7: Yeah, thank you.
1: You know how you're driving home, and maybe you skipped going potty before you left, and
7: it's the story of my life, Travis.
1: You just got
7: story
1: that.
7: Story of my life.
1: You just got to go. Kick leg and bounce foot.
8: Yep. You're trying to shaking. You put a kink in the hose.
1: Something.
7: Yeah, I don't know if that works or not.
8: I feel like it does.
1: If you've got enough length, I bet you could tie it off.
7: You know?
8: You never squeeze.
7: Yeah, I don't think that's how it works.
1: That's how tubes work, man.
8: Yeah, like if you squeeze it.
1: That's just science.
8: Right.
7: Man,
1: there could be some bursting.
7: Your mind and your body knows when you're close because it just starts to give you panic butt.
1: Every bump sends you in just a little.
7: I know,
1: bit.
7: And yeah, you miss rough. Every red light. I mean, you get stopped at every light,
8: or you can just carry that extra bottle in the car for emergencies.
7: I do have an emergency bathroom in my.
1: That's right. You have the squatty, the deflatable squatty potty.
7: I just don't want to waste that, though. I don't want to waste that on a number one. I feel like if I have an emergency bathroom, I need to go all the way.
8: Well, just carry one of those jugs around they use in the hospital with, like, not a bedpan, but you pee in the whatever they call that.
7: I've only had to do that once.
1: The pee jug.
7: I've only had to do that once into a...
8: In the hospital?
7: Jugs. No, into a water bottle on a... on a long bus ride.
1: You got to hope you have a little bit of maybe a Gatorade bottle with a wider mouth.
8: Yeah, because you want to try to at least get that part in so that you don't accidentally miss and it sprays everywhere.
7: And it's really hard because,
8: and once you're going, you're like,
7: there's nothing else you can do about
8: it. And then you got to sit in it, you're like, oh.
1: Right. Ladies don't appreciate our aiming ability and how we're able to hit our target most of the time.
7: Most of the time. You just never know.
1: You just never know how it's going to start.
8: Like on the beach, you can write somebody's name in cursive in sand.
7: That's why it's so great when you can go number one outside.
8: It is awesome. Because
7: you don't have to worry about aiming anywhere.
8: Right. Yeah. You just stick it through the slots of your fence and
1: you
8: go
1: do have
8: the
1: to
8: backyard.
1: Worry. What are you doing?
6: What?
1: You do have to worry about the insect in those situations. Last night at baseball practice, we were at the school, so they don't have a bathroom. So the kids were having to find a corner. My kid went back there, and I just look back, and I see him running because he's being chased by dragonflies with his pants down.
8: Oh, no.
1: He's doing great.
8: Yeah, you don't want to get a mosquito bite on your member.
1: No, very itchy. Yeah.
7: I don't think I've ever had that happen.
8: I have. I got bit by an ant once.
1: Well, he keeps sticking it through the fence.
8: An ant crawled on it once and bit me. I don't even know how. It was in my pants. I wouldn't even go and pee or anything.
7: What were you doing?
8: I was just sitting on a curb, and I guess an ant crawled up into my shorts, and I felt something, and I, and it was on there. It was horrible.
7: Do you have a napkin around his neck and a fork and a knife? And
8: he's like, oh.
7: Each hand.
1: Mm.
8: Why? What is he trying to eat? What is it?
7: Well, he bit you, so obviously he wanted something.
8: Or he stung me, whatever you say. What do ants do? Ants bite you, right? They don't sting.
7: I think they always say ant bite.
1: Yeah. Pincers up front.
8: So
1: but
8: it
1: I think
8: bit it, me on my man.
1: That sucks, man.
7: I thought he was at a barbecue.
1: Well.
8: Yeah, tasty sausage link, huh?
1: The Rosenberg.
4: Who brought the Vienna?
1: Rosenberg police.
8: Who brought the Vienna?
1: That's messed up.
8: Jeez,
1: you didn't have
8: man.
1: To do him like that.
8: What's wrong with you?
1: Could have gave him a ballpark dog or something.
8: Jeez. But no, instead I'm a Vienna. That's probably true.
1: All discolored and weird shaped. That weird juice all
8: over.
1: It
8: looks like it's tied off at the tip.
7: Okay!
8: from a chemistry accident in the seventh grade.
3: Just a tip.
1: Chemically burn the tip off.
7: Was oddly specific. Are you okay?
8: You can see it in his pants.
1: Well,
8: what's the story?
1: Only some of it. Rosenberg police shared news of an incident on Facebook saying a crash took place at about 4:30 a.m. when a man drove his Chevy Equinox through the front display of a gas station, claiming he had to go potty real bad. And they said he learned afterward that the 60-year-old man intentionally accelerated into the pharmacy side entrance. He knew what he was doing, and he just needed a quick entrance into the store so he can go to the bathroom.
7: I feel like the accident probably would have helped speed up his...
1: He would have evacuated there?
7: Yes. You would think so. Impact. If right. You have to go that bad, any type of jarring move will make you go.
1: Just a bump?
3: Yeah. That. Yeah.
7: Man, this is my life. Like, seriously, now, you get to my age. Well, not my age, but just...
1: Yeah.
7: How your mom would tell you, did you go to the bathroom before you would leave to go anywhere else? That's my mindset now.
1: That is my life.
7: This is my life right now.
1: Reminding people to go. Do I need to remind you to go to the bathroom every now and then?
7: Maybe.
1: Okay.
7: Sometimes on the way home.
8: As a parent, when you go, okay, who needs to go? And you're like, okay, you don't need to go? You don't need to go.
1: 1 minute
8: no, and then
1: the
8: you,
1: drive.
8: You get barely down the road. I have to go to the bathroom. We just left.
7: Well, I didn't have to go then. I have to go now.
1: I'm not a proponent of hitting your kids, but man, in those moments.
8: Or the worst is when you're on a road trip. And you know that, okay, here's an exit. There's a gas station. Anybody, I used to ask Max, do you need to go to the bathroom? Are you sure? Because after this exit, I don't know when we can stop again. Like, why don't we go ahead and try? I don't need to go. You're sure? I don't need to go. And, man, you pass that exit and, like, 1 mile down the road. I have to go to the bathroom. Oh, my God. So then you're just side of the road.
9: Do what you want.
8: That's what I said to him.
1: Then he handed him a Gatorade bottle and was like, here.
7: Do not hand a Gatorade bottle to a youngster trying to.
8: Because then you would just.
7: Dad, it's all over the place.
1: No one's going to
8: hit the windshield. You'd feel it on the.
1: You're just going to hit you in the back of the neck, is what's going to happen.
8: It's horrible. Why is this happening?
1: It's not even going to get any in the bottle. Well, all right. That's the news.
7: Oh, thank you, Travis. It's 10:50. It's the invasion. We'll hop aboard the OSS for other sports stuff at 11:10. But coming up next, let's talk NFL. Week 3 is done. And we'll discuss it next here on The Ticket.
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0: Cowboys resting again today before returning to the Star tomorrow, sitting 1-2 on the year. Guard Tyler Booker still finding optimism.
1: It's definitely a tough loss. Still early in the season. A very tough loss. Still early in the season. We have a lot of ball ahead of us, but there are some positives to look at and take away from this game. So we just have to learn. We have to grow. We have to get ready to get a W on the board next week.
0: It'll be Cowboys and Texans noon Sunday in Houston. All four MLB wildcard series will begin today. The Astros will get to host the White Sox at 4, despite Chicago having the better record than Houston by 3 games. And the NHL has 5 games on tonight to begin the regular season. The opening game is at 4 o'clock with the Panthers looking to rebuild their dynasty against the reigning champion Hurricanes. That is the Ticket Ticker. I'm Ryan Baldwin, Sports Radio 96.7, 13 to the Ticket.
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3: 10:58 here on The Invasion on a Tuesday morning. Donovan Lewis, Matt McLaren, as we continue. We'll hop aboard the OSS. We've got some other sports S to get into here in 15 minutes or so. And then, of course, coming your way at 11:30, a little twist, y'all. This week in sports history, we will play some fantastic audio from big sporting events of years past. But let's talk NFL Week 3 as it has officially wrapped up with one of the more surprising results I would imagine that you'll ever see. I don't know anybody that thought that Case Keenum, starting for the Chicago Bears last night, Case Keenum seeing his first NFL action since Christmas Eve 2023, that he was going to walk in against the Philadelphia Eagles and do what he was able to do. He was very efficient. And the Bears, for the most part, absolutely dominated Philadelphia.
4: They did. Case Keenum, 24-34, 247 yards and 2 touchdowns. And, man, they would put a little pressure on him, and he would float those balls right to the receiver.
3: He
4: man,
3: he was really good.
4: He really did. And I was like, that's the third-string quarterback.
3: I was like, maybe New England should call you and trade Drake May for Case Keenum.
4: Someone else is looking like, okay, third string, maybe we can make a phone call or something like, with our quarterback injured. Maybe the Giants would trade J.J. McCarthy for Case Keenum. Just don't even have him put on a uniform. He would look great. And then Jalen Hurts, of course, just couldn't get anything going yesterday. And they had the one point where he was about to step out of bounds, and he got blasted. The independent doctor said, hey, go to the tent. Check it out. Dalton comes in and throws an interception.
5: The one throw.
4: Right, the one throw he had. And he gets picked off, and they just could not find their footing. They had a fumble last night also. Jalen Hurts with an interception late. It was just a bad offensive game. Saquon Barkley looked like he was about to kind of find some footing there. He had one good run.
3: I was going to say, the one.
4: And then they had a penalty on one where they had to bring it back.
3: Other than that, he just never really got anything going. And, man, Jalen Hurts, there are games you watch Jalen Hurts play where he looks like just a bottom third NFL quarterback. And then there are games you'll watch him play where you're like, okay, that dude did win a Super Bowl.
4: And he always has this disinterested look on his face.
3: Yeah, last night he looked average at best.
4: He did. It was just like, not a good performance. I don't know.
3: But then
4: they do all the time.
3: It's so odd. He is such a – he is maybe in the NFL one of the more extreme examples, like a hot and cold quarterback where just certain defenses in certain games, you cannot stop him. And then other games, he looks like he did last night against Chicago.
4: You see the part where they – I think it was right after the hit to Jalen Hurts and he has to go out. And Sirianni, it's a couple of times last night, he lost his mind. Even to a point to where I don't even remember him or any coach going off like that. And he was calling the guy a pretty vulgar word, the one that hit Jalen Hurts. And then at one point, I don't know if it was a penalty on Philadelphia or whatnot, but, man, he was all in the face of the receivers. Of the referees last night. So he was not having a good night. And Philadelphia didn't have a good night. And I think that just lets you know how this NFL is this year. And how wide open pretty much everything is, and especially this division. You were a couple of bad play calls away from being tied for first place in the NFC East. And I think it's going to be this way this entire season. I don't think there's a team in the NFC East that you can consistently see having week after week of playing really good football to kind of get on the road. On the roll. It's just going to be one of these, okay, you have a couple of games, and
5: then you throw out
4: a stinker like Philadelphia did last night. And then the Giants, you don't expect them to win that game without their quarterback. And then next week with Jameis Winston, he'll realize that he's Jameis Winston, and he'll throw four interceptions, and they'll lose a game you think maybe they should win. So it's just going to be like that. And while we always think of the NFC South as a division there, you get 8-9 wins, you'll be in the mix. You may need to include the NFC East in that also.
5: I think very much so, because we talked about that, and you kind of felt like at the beginning of the year, Philadelphia may not be as good as they have been, and that now you may say something different with the Giants and their injury situation, but that the Giants and the Commanders would be a little bit better than they were a year ago. And again, with Jaden Daniels, who knows how much time he has to end up missing and how that affects them. But, yeah, I agree. I think that from everything we've seen, you're looking at 9 wins might just win you this division. And so how do you get to 9? 10 wins you this division.
4: I think so.
5: And so how do you get to 10? And Dallas is in that conversation. I thought you saw a couple of examples last night. The interception was weird to me because I was on a third down, and if Hurts is healthy – they probably try to do the tush push on that, or they run a play and they tush push on fourth. So I thought it was weird. They did, like, why would you put Dalton in for one play and have him pass? Just hand the ball off. You were right down there by the goal line.
4: I believe he was in for, I don't think that was his only play. I think he was in for a couple of plays. So they got to a third down where they had to see if they can get the ball into the end zone. And then, Let's see. I'm trying to look. Yeah, he was in for.
5: Oh, yeah, he came in on that drive. Yeah, I got you.
4: On the offsetting penalty. So he had 4 plays, and they ran
5: three of those plays,
4: and it was first and goal at the 1. So they tried to run Saquon a couple of times, and he got stuck.
5: But if Hurts is healthy, not out, they tush push.
4: Oh, no doubt.
5: Yeah, and so.
4: They had one where they had lined up for a tush push, but they took the delay, and it was about 1.5 yards, but I still thought that was really strange. Them not doing it, because you'll get a couple of yards on that tush push pretty much every time, and settled for the trying to draw them off sides.
5: They scored on a tush push.
4: And that was at the very end. That was a smart play from Jalen Hurts, and that's the only touchdown they got where they didn't have any timeouts, threw it inbounds to Devontae Smith, and there was not a chance they could have spiked it. The half would have been over, and he just went in and got that touchdown right before halftime, and that's their only points of the game.
5: Yeah, and you saw the drive before Philadelphia had the interception in the end zone where it was off the fumble, where the 7, where they went down, the Bears did, and they went for it on 4th and goal from like the 2 or whatever that was, and they didn't get it. And I thought, man, that's okay. Nice. Instead of just going for 3, you're trying to put a dagger in this thing early.
4: Troy was not happy with that decision.
5: Well, I didn't mind
4: and,
5: it at
4: you
5: all.
4: You know, you want to go two. Maybe from watching the Cowboys. Go up 2 possessions when you're talking about Chicago. And I don't know if Chicago thought that night, man, we're going to have to put up 30 points in order to beat Philadelphia. It's not like, well, you know what? With a third-string quarterback, you just never know. Let's see how aggressive we can be. And I think, again, when you go like Ben Johnson, and he's from that Dan Campbell tree, and I think he's always going to have that mindset of, I think the team will gather around you. If you're saying, we're going to be super-duper aggressive, and we're going for it at this particular point, 4th and 2 down there, let's go get a touchdown. And I think everyone would agree with you, and if it doesn't work, it just doesn't work. Man, that play before Roma Dunze.
5: Yeah.
4: That ball was perfectly placed by Case Keenum, and he had to juggle it. Bounced off his hands. He caught it, but he was out of bounds. It's like, man, I don't know how you don't make a clean catch at that point. It looked like a fifth grader trying to catch a ball when he closed his hands too fast, and it bounced up, and he couldn't quite get it. But I just didn't see that destruction going. And
5: not like that.
4: And their defense didn't play well at all, because they had receivers running wide open. And even that first touchdown from Luther Burden, a little pop pass, he was stopped at the 4 and just kept driving his legs and got into the end zone. It's like they showed no resistance. That defense looked really bad last night.
5: Which bodes well for the Cowboys down the road, because I do think this division is really whoever wants to
4: still winnable.
5: Win a couple
4: every
5: that
4: one
5: you
4: of
5: don't
4: them.
5: Think. Yeah,
4: every team.
5: man, Roma Dunze, I forgot this was year three for him. I was just looking at that. He just has not been what – now, he was – granted, he missed a few games last year, but he has just not been that guy. Because they've got him, they've got Luther Bird in the third, and then Loveland, who's really off to a slow start through the first 3 weeks. It's interesting. I don't know what to make of the – I don't know what to make of almost the Bears, the Seahawks, after what happened to them against Washington, and they look so dominant in their first 2 weeks. It's just so – early NFL is so weird. Early season NFL.
4: And Minnesota. Like, you don't think of them as a 3-0 team.
5: And I don't think of Houston 0-3, but no. They were 0-3 last year and made that run the rest of the way.
4: That's true. I think the teams that are impressing me the most through 3 weeks of this NFL season, I think you have to put Kansas City in there.
5: Kansas City.
4: I don't know why you would think. And I just, out of the injury from Mahomes, not knowing what to expect, and I was in a mindset thinking, okay, they brought in Justin Fields thinking that, man, Mahomes may not be ready at the beginning of the season. And then not only is he ready, he's playing really well, and that team is dominating.
5: Kenny Walker, you talk about just the huge perfect signing for them. That has been – but, yeah, I would say Kansas City, San Francisco, and Buffalo, and now, granted, they're all 3-0, but I think have looked by far as the teams to beat so far very early in the year.
4: And it kind of feels like what Jacksonville is doing is kind of sustainable.
5: Yeah.
4: Like, I don't know about Minnesota. I don't know if it's going to come crashing down with Kyler Murray.
5: That's
4: I know
5: problem.
4: You have Justin Jefferson. It's just one of those, man.
5: Kyler
4: I don't
5: Murray.
4: Know. Right.
5: And I don't know their run game. I don't buy into as being some dominant level run game. Of course, nobody buys the Raiders at 3-0. But you do kind of look at some of the teams that you've seen. And, I mean, everybody kind of felt like, hey, Buffalo, is it ever going to be the year for Buffalo?
4: And to play that poorly against the Chargers and still get a win, and towards the end, a comfortable win, is probably saying something about that team. You don't expect them to have days like they had against the Chargers. So, yeah, you feel really good about Buffalo. I don't know what to make of Pittsburgh. Is that sustainable, what they did against Cincinnati? No one thought that they were going to put 30 points on the board against Cincinnati with that offense and Aaron Rodgers and Mike McCarthy, but they looked really good on that side of the ball.
5: Yeah, and Cleveland's sitting there at 2-1, and – Deshaun
4: and no
5: Watson,
4: one's buying into that.
5: No, but it's weird because Deshaun Watson has still been able. He's obviously their best option at quarterback. And I don't know, when you look at the AFC North, Baltimore didn't look that great. As you mentioned, Cincinnati giving up the points that they gave up. That's another one of those divisions. Pick one of those teams. You'd probably say not Cleveland, but at 2-1, and I could see at right now any one of those four teams coming out of that division, and that may be another one of those divisions that 10 wins does it.
4: All right, flip it. Who are you disappointed in the first 3 weeks?
5: New England, I think you have to be disappointed for a team that played in the Super Bowl because of the way they've looked. Drake May has a serious problem. I think people would say Green Bay as well. But no Josh Jacobs is obviously a big effect from them, and they don't have their best defender in Micah Parsons, who's not been out there. But Houston, for me, would be the leader of the pack at 0-3. I didn't see 0-3 coming, and they've had a tough go at it because right out of the first three games of the season, when you got to play Buffalo, well, Buffalo-Houston may, as I said in the preseason, that was my AFC championship game pick. And then you got to play Cincinnati, and then the Colts. Those are three really good teams. I think we'll find out a lot about Houston now because they get the Cowboys, the Titans, the Jags, and the Giants their next four. We may look up them going to the bye, and they're 4-3, and things are turning around and looking different.
4: And they started pretty slow under D'Amico Ryans, and maybe they're just having to gear up. Yeah, it's disappointing, but to me, I'm with you, New England. They can't score.
5: New England's offense has been atrocious, and Drake May.
4: Really bad. That dude was runner-up, and some people thought maybe he should have been the MVP last year, and off to the start that he's having now, I just don't get it.
5: They cannot win. If he continues to play quarterback the way he's playing, they cannot win with a quarterback playing like that.
4: All right, it's 11-11. It's the invasion. We'll have lunchtime with the Cowboys at 11:55. Coming up next, let's hop aboard the USS for other sports stuff. That's next here on The Ticket.
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0: Ticker brought to you by Lone Star Mitsubishi and InterHealth. Cowboys finishing up their 2 days off and then gearing up for the Texans on Sunday. Dak Prescott hoping a 1-2 start can bring the team together.
1: You know, after a loss, no choice but to lock arms and, you know, run back into the fire and trust what you've done and your process. And so hopefully it's one of the best things that happened for us. Hopefully we can look back in this in a month or a couple months and, you know, say it was good.
0: Cowboys countdown to kickoff starts at 9:30 on Sunday. Wild card round of the MLB playoffs begins today. It's a primetime rivalry beginning at 7. Yankees hosting the Red Sox with -3-time MVP Aaron Judge for the series. And no stars tonight, but the NHL regular season does get underway with 5 games. Dallas must wait until Friday when it welcomes in St. Louis for the season opener. That is the Ticket Ticker. I'm Ryan Baldwin, Sports Radio 96.7, 1310 The Ticket.
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3: 11:18. Tuesday morning here with The Invasion, Donovan Lewis, Matt McLaren. We'll have a little twist, y'all, this week in sports history coming your way here in 15 minutes. Then we'll kick off your lunch hour. Lunch with those Dallas Cowboys. And something that NFL insider Ed Werder told the Musers this morning that really jumped out to Donnie and I. We'll dive into that. That's coming up here later this hour. Let's hop aboard the OSS. We've got some other sports S to get into, and it starts tonight. The NHL. The first games of the regular season, believe it or not, are tonight. Of course, as you heard Baldy mention in the ticker there, the Stars don't open the season until Friday night. They'll be at home at the American Airlines Center against the St. Louis Blues. But the first game, actually for us, a 4 o'clock puck drop this afternoon, if you'd like to watch, with the defending Stanley Cup champions at home, the Carolina Hurricanes, hosting the team that had won the previous two cups in the Florida Panthers. So you got a lot of hockey action tonight. Some teams play multiple games before the Stars get going, which is kind of weird. And then Sportico, just this morning, put out their annual valuation of NHL franchises. So the average NFL team is worth $2.43 billion. And the number one most valuable franchise in the NHL, the Toronto Maple Leafs, at $4.8 billion. And much like the Dallas Cowboys, they haven't won a championship in years and years and years, but still remain the most valuable franchise in hockey. Followed by the New York Rangers at 4.1. They are the only two NHL franchises over four. You then have Montreal at 3.8, the Los Angeles Kings at 3.3, and the Boston Bruins at 3.3. There are 8 franchises over $3 billion. And the Dallas Stars, as I mentioned, so the average NFL franchise is $2.3 billion valuation. The Dallas Stars check in just under that number. 18th most valuable franchise in the NHL at $2.17 billion, which is actually a 12% increase from a year ago. So just over 2%.

0: $1 billion if you want to buy the Stars potentially.
1: Okay. That's so, when I got one, and maybe we can...
0: that's our new goal, buy a hockey. That'd be awesome.
1: Maybe so. It'd be great.
0: So The Athletic put out, with the season starting, Pierre LeBrun, who has covered hockey for years and years, now covers it for The Athletic. He put together an article where he got a vote from 35 NHL coaches and team executives, their pick to win the Stanley Cup this year. And so I thought this was interesting because... who knows the NHL better than the people who are actually running the teams and coaching the teams? And you look at this, so it was a lot of coaches, 22 coaches and 13 team executives. And the overwhelming pick, and Pierre even puts this in here, that usually there's a smattering of votes, or there might be six teams that each get between five and seven votes, something like that. The overwhelming pick.
1: I'm going to say it's one of two teams. I haven't seen this, so let me guess. Because usually they will roll with the defending champions. So I'm going to, but I'm hesitant to say it would be Carolina because I think a lot of people may be on Colorado.
0: So I will tell you.
1: 0-2, 0-2?
0: Colorado is second.
1: Okay.
0: The overwhelming pick that got 20 of the 35 votes from coaches and team executives to win the Stanley Cup, the Florida Panthers, who missed the playoffs last year. Of course, Barkov is healthy now. He missed a year last year with the knee injury. They traded for Brady Tkachuk. Of course, they lose Bobrovsky, their goalie, but they picked up Barkstrom. So there's a lot of belief that they've got depth. They made some moves this offseason, and with Barkov being healthy again, that they are ready to not only get back into the playoffs, but make the runs that we saw them make with the physicality and toughness that we saw them win those cups with. So it was 20 votes for Florida. Colorado had 6 votes. They were second. Edmonton got 3. Carolina got 2. And then the other 4 votes with 1 vote apiece, Washington, Vegas, Montreal, and the Dallas Stars. The Dallas Stars did get 1 vote.
1: We got 1.
0: They were the pick by one of the coaches who said, I think Dallas finally gets over the hump. They have a great D core. Some high-end forwards with some hardness to them and an elite goalie. They've been knocking on the door for a while, similar to what Carolina had been doing it before they won last year. A great blend of experience and youth. They play hard and are well-coached. Health is always a factor, so if they stay healthy, they win it. That's what a coach in the NHL had to say about the Dallas Stars. So we'll see what happens, but the Stars opening the season Friday.
1: It just doesn't feel like hockey season.
0: Maybe it will by this weekend.
2: You shut your mouth.
1: It doesn't. I'm sorry.
0: The temperature has something to do with it.
1: Early October. It's not even October yet. We're in September, and we're playing regular season hockey.
0: It'll be October 2nd when they open the season.
1: I know, but still.
0: And it'll be cooler on Friday than it is today. It might feel a little bit
1: maybe
0: more.
1: Maybe it will, but not today. Not knowing that we're getting it started for real on September 29th. And I know they added 2 regular season games, and maybe that's the case, but it just feels like hockey shouldn't start in September.
0: Dude, did you see...
1: I'm sorry, Baldy.
2: Hockey started at the end of last season.
0: There you go.
1: That kind of doesn't make sense because it was over.
2: But then it started again.
1: Okay.
3: I can't talk to you last night.
0: So the Minnesota Wild, our hated rival.
1: Yeah.
0: Brock Faber, a big part of what they do. He got hit in the head, in the side of the head in his helmet with a shot in their final preseason game. And they'd monitor him for a couple of days, and Bill Guerin came out today and said that he has a fractured skull.
1: Damn.
0: And had surgery, and he is out indefinitely. So a big loss for the Wild as they get set to start the season, of course, this week. And then elsewhere in the OSS, I don't know if you had something that jumped out to you, but the Rangers have spoken. Chris Young, of course, the president of baseball operations for the Rangers, he had their season-ending press conference yesterday out there at Globe Life Field. And I thought it was really interesting what he had to say about what they want to do this offseason. He said it's going to be very important in goals of ours to really address the makeup of this team in terms of health, reliability, and dependability. We need to get younger. We need to get more athletic. We need to be more dynamic. Those are off-season goals of ours that we're going to explore and find out how we can improve this roster from that standpoint. He then went on, and I don't know if I was going to say he attacked the team. That's probably the wrong word to use, but he pointed out a shortcoming, saying that the team's profound road struggles invoked a lack of toughness. He said that they need to find players with more grit and use toughness multiple times. So this is going to be really interesting to see what they do. But he did say, I think it's a determination about the road of the intangibles of the players that we choose, the toughness and the grit. When you're on the road, it takes a grit and a toughness to go into an opposing city and have that mindset. And frankly, I don't think we've exuded enough of that the last several seasons when we've not been a good road team. Those are things we need to change.
1: And how do you get younger? You start offloading some of the older veterans that you have, and it feels
0: Seager,
1: like that's at the
0: Evaldi,
1: top.
0: DeGrom.
1: That's what it sounds like, and you want to
0: dependability keep, and health. And young
1: Langford, young for
0: Carter.
1: Sure, Carter. But that's a complete overhaul that I don't know if you can do that, especially with the business of baseball being what it is right now. And you have no clue. I wonder, before all the stuff shakes down, will you have the ability to try and maneuver before everything shuts down? Because we all think that it's going to come to a screeching halt, and we don't know when it's going to to return again. So if you're doing that, how can you make any moves right now before anything gets settled?
0: And that's the thing, but I wonder that because the three oldest guys, not oldest, but three of the oldest, DeGrom and Evaldi, of course, are, but Seager's 33. Combined, those three make $92 million between them, which is about half of all their total salaries on the books for 2026. And you look at this, Seager missed 60 games, Young 58, Langford 52. I don't know. I don't know how they address that, but I thought that was pretty pointed from him.
1: It is.
0: All those things out.
1: It's not sugarcoating anything for sure
0: and
1: about what they are lacking.
0: He shouldn't sugarcoat it because it's not just this season, the last 3 years. They've given basically this nucleus the opportunity, made some changes last year with Garcia and Heim and some of the guys they allowed to move on, and it didn't matter. It didn't do anything. Even the change with Semien, you're still the team that you were before.
1: Yeah, it's... Those are big words coming from Chris Young, and they probably needed that a little bit before the season ended. Some of the realistic toughness to say what you wanted to do and see what you needed to do and wonder if you did a little bit more at the trade deadline. Maybe that's a game or two difference from you. It's not like you had to make up 5, 6, 7 games at the trade deadline. You make moves. You make up a couple of games. You're in the playoffs right now.
0: Man.
1: This is such a crazy outlier year, I think, as far as
0: it is,
1: because you have Houston that won this division with the worst record in the history of Major League Baseball.
0: Right.
1: So if you can't take advantage of this extremely average year that you had to be a skosh better than average, which gives yourself give you home field advantage in the wild card round and a chance to win a World Series, then yeah, everyone wants to just kind of hollow everything out and reboot and all that. That's really tough to do. You can't. And
0: but
1: I think you have to
0: changes.
1: Be careful at that because you can put yourself in a situation where you offload everything and you can't get it back for another decade.
0: Well, so he does say because they had four players 26 or younger that they were hoping would do more. Langford, of course, Evan Carter, Jack Leiter, Kamar Rocker. And so Evan Grant, who has some of the quotes in this article from the Dallas Morning News, he said it seemed like Young was looking in the direction of Carter and Langford. He talked about the need to create competition. Here's the quote from Young about the young guys. I think there's a level of performance and a step we expected all of those guys to take that maybe we didn't quite see and realize. The opportunity to be a major league player does not last forever, and next year will be a big year for all of those players. Okay. A
1: lot of big talk, man. We'll see if the action is going to follow all the words. All right, it's 11:30. That's the OSS for other sports stuff. We hop aboard every single day at 11:10. Lunchtime is right around the corner. We'll get back into the Cowboys. Ed Werder said something that kind of raised our antenna about the aggressiveness of this team. But we come back. We'll listen to that at lunchtime. We'll come back. We'll have our Tuesday staple this week in sports history. Let's listen to some audio of events past. We'll do it next here on The Ticket.
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6: Thank you, Travis. It is 11:38. Lunchtime here with The Invasion. Donovan Lewis, Matt McLaren. We dive into your lunch hour here in 15 minutes. And we have lunch with those Dallas Cowboys. Something Ed Werder, the NFL insider, he joins the Musers every Tuesday morning. Ed said something in his chat with the Musers this morning. You're going to want to hear it. Jumped out to us and might shine a little bit of a light on what's going on at the Star. But that's coming up in 15 minutes. Because right now it is time for This Week in Sports History. A little twist, y'all. And we will start, as I'm sure we all remember this, unfortunately. They finally made it back to the Stanley Cup Finals. It happened in the COVID year. In a really weird September 28th of 2020 final game to see the Cup skated. You're normally used to it in June. It happened September 28th of 2020. The Tampa Bay Lightning would skate the Cup after defeating the Dallas Stars.
7: They hustle back for it and trying to get there and to get a trigger pull of a shot that went wide that time was Goodrow. And the Tampa Bay Lightning have won the Stanley Cup.
8: That hurt, man. And then the picture of Jamie Benn in the locker room afterwards. He's the only one
6: that
8: there,
6: the
8: and he's sitting
6: like
8: staring into space saying that was it.
6: Yeah.
8: That was the shot. And now you have this team that's in the mix as far as the Stanley Cup for the last few years, but they still haven't gotten over that hump to win one. And his mindset was, I will not have another chance. And now you start thinking about his career and how it's winding down and how they, the one coach that said the Stars, maybe they get over the hump this year. And if it doesn't happen, and that's it, you know? You just don't know how many years he has left in the tank. But, man, that image will always forever sit with me, that of him by himself in the locker room after that thing was done.
6: Man, it just it game four that went to overtime. Maybe it goes a different way. It doesn't. And Tampa won that game six, 2-0. And it was a good series. I thought Tampa was the better team. And the Stars gave him a fight, man. That was actually a good series there in the bubble. So we move forth to September 29th of 2007, Sammy Sosa made it all the way back. Of course, he began as a Texas Ranger, and on September 29th of 2007, Sammy Sosa would play in his final game and get his final hit as a Texas Ranger.
9: Here's a 3-2 pitch to Sosa. Swung on, hit up the middle through the wickets of Batista for a base hit. Boy, that is not what a pitcher had in mind.
10: It looked like Miguel was trying to run that sinker in on the hands of Sosa, but got it out over the plate. And Sammy hit a bullet right back through the middle, right between the legs.
6: And that was, if you'll remember, Sosa, when he came up with the Rangers, was supposed to be really basically what he became for the Cubs. Big high-level prospect, and he was traded in, man, I can't remember, 88 or 89. He was a part of that trade with Wilson Alvarez, who got traded to acquire Harold Baines. And I thought at the time, little kid me thought, that was badass that we got Harold Baines.
8: Harold Baines? Heck yeah.
6: Yes.
8: And that didn't quite work out for the Rangers. But, man, just them being in the mix. We're so used to this franchise not being a part of, you know, no one wants to come play here.
6: Right.
8: And I think that's when Nolan Ryan kind of turned it, but their ability to sign him. Oh, people want to come play in Texas?
6: But Harold Baines at that time.
8: But Harold Baines was the name. Yeah, no one cared about Sammy Sosa, right. Wilson Alvarez. No. Give me Harold Baines.
6: And then I remember Alvarez at one point, I believe it ends up with the Marlins and throws a no-hitter, a perfect game, whatever it was. It was fantastic. And, of course, Sosa ends up getting traded from the White Sox to the Cubs at one point and has that great career. And wound back down with the Rangers there.
8: What did how long did Harold Baines play here?
6: A few years, wasn't it?
8: I don't remember.
6: Like through 93, 94, something like that?
8: Let's see, Texas. 4 or 5 years? Nope. He was here in 89, got traded here in 89, and then he played the first half in Texas and then went to Oakland. My goodness, he played for a lot of teams.
6: Okay, well, bye, Harold. So we move forth this week in sports history, and that takes us to September 30th of 1960. The Dallas Cowboys in their inaugural season, the second game they would have ever played, and it was the first game they would ever play that started the rivalry against the Philadelphia Eagles in Dallas in a close loss.
3: The Cowboys are in good shape as they face the Philadelphia Eagles under the Cotton Bowl light. It's 20-12 in the final quarter as Dave Scherer punts for the Cowboys. Tim Brown muffs the fair catch, and Bob Fry pulls the ball for the Cowboys. Eddie LeBaron makes the break pay off as he sneaks over for the score, and the Eagles' lead is dwindled to 20-18. For the second time in the game, Bobby Freeman spoils things for the Cowboys. Freeman blocks Cone's conversion try on the Cowboys' trail, 20-18. The Eagles strike again when they get the ball. Billy Ray Barnes turns the left side for a 23-yard touchdown. Philadelphia has a 27-18 lead with less than 2 minutes remaining. But the Cowboys aren't through yet. With 12 seconds on the clock, LeBaron breaks out of the clutch of an Eagle defender and fires to Gene Babb, who goes in for the touchdown. The Cowboys give championship-bound Philadelphia its nearest squeak as they go down by the margin of 2 extra points.
6: Man, you got it. I guess back in the 1960s, late 50s, that the fake crowd noise was the 90s laugh track.
8: Yeah, in your report. You had to have that.
6: Right, where it just kind of potted up. Right, same
8: and
6: thing.
8: The two sticks in the baseball booth to hear to simulate the right. Crack of the bat.
6: All the Foley artists that had jobs back then.
8: Man, but their first couple of games in that 1960 season, because we mentioned this last week when they played Pittsburgh and they only lost 35-28. It's like, okay, it's the first game of the first season.
6: Let's go.
8: And then the second game is 27-25. Man, you look at some of the scores after that. They ran out of gas after those first two games.
6: They did the best they could.
8: It was the tie 31-31 in the next to last game of the season that didn't have them 0-12.
6: Well, very nice. Much like today's Cowboys.
8: Well, okay.
6: Let's move forward. This week in sports history, October 1st. And, of course, remember, October coming your way Thursday. October 1st of 1961. He needed every game that he could get. But it finally happened. Roger Maris would step to the plate to pass Babe Ruth and hit his 61st home run.
11: Fastball is wide. He lays off of it. Ball one. Low. Ball two. The crowd is reacting negatively. They want to see Maris get something he can swing on. There it is.
12: $61.
11: We got his pitch.
6: Look,
11: $5,000. And here is the fellow with 61. You're seeing a lot today.
12: You know, you haven't seen anything like this, have you?
11: Nobody ever has, Red.
6: That's right, Red.
12: And there he is, the fellow with 61, huh?
8: That's not a good call from the play-by-play guy.
6: And the crazy
8: thing,
6: he's
8: way more worried about $5,000 than anything else.
6: So 1961 was the year the Major League Baseball had expanded from 154 to 162, and Maris, of course, hit that 61st home run in the last game, in the 162nd game. And Ford Frick, who was the commissioner at the time, had said that any records that were established after 154 needed to be kept separately from those records that were established in the 154, which is why for years, until the early 90s, Maris had that asterisk next to the 61. And of course now, everybody's like, yeah, 61 is a real record.
8: Yeah, and didn't he say he was losing his hair and all that with the chase trying to get 61? And
6: That Billy Crystal movie, 61, where Barry Pepper played Maris, is a great watch and kind of gives you an idea of everything that he went through. And then finally here, it was October 1st of 1996. And if you grew up a Ranger fan, you never thought you would see this happen. The Texas Rangers made their first ever playoff appearance. It was in Yankee Stadium in Game 1 of the ALDS 30 years ago when they would actually, for the first time ever, get a playoff win.
13: Pennants have been won here than anywhere, but Yankee Stadium hasn't seen a World Series since 1981. Tonight, another October start for David Cone. Another national stage for the emerging star, Bernie Williams.
6: Obviously recorded on somebody's television, that's Bob Costas.
13: The Cincinnati Reds won it 6 years ago. And for Wade Boggs, whose Red Sox were one pitch away a decade back. In their first ever postseason game, the Texas Rangers hand the ball to John Burkett, a Florida Marlin, only 2 months ago. It's an overdue national stage for young stars Juan Gonzalez, 47 homers this year. And Ivan Rodriguez, who soon will pick up his fifth consecutive gold glove. And for playoff experience, there's the former Giant Will Clark. The Rangers and the Yankees, game one, next.
6: How in the world is that the best audio that exists from 1996?
14: I couldn't find any full game.
6: That's amazing.
14: Like, the only thing I could find was
13: the
14: highlights.
6: That's incredible, because that's only 30 years ago.
13: It's game one. Texas Rangers versus the New York Yankees.
8: And that was John Burkett. They won that game 6-2. And you're thinking, oh my gosh, the Rangers are going to win the series the first time. This is great. And who would have thought after that game when they won 6-2 that their first ever playoff win would be in 2010?
6: Series, yes. Yeah, because they...
8: After they won that game, right. You're thinking, okay, the next win would be... 14 years later in 2010. You're thinking, oh, dude, this is great.
6: Yeah, because they went 96-3-1 to the Yankees, 98-3-0 to the Yankees, 99-3-0 to the Yankees.
8: Yep, and didn't make the playoffs again until 2010.
6: And that was crazy because in Game 3, which was our first ever home playoff game, I remember that. It was October 4th of 96 because I was at that game. And my dad took me and my brother in high school, and they were up late and ended up losing that game. I want to say the Yankees scored in the top of the ninth, if I remember right. And it was like 2-1 or something like that. It's crazy.
8: Let's see. That was a 6-4 final in
6: Game 4.
8: Okay,
6: maybe it was Game 2 I'm thinking of then. No, Game 3.
8: Game 3 was 3-2. Yes.
6: That's what it was, 3-2.
8: All right, that's This Week in Sports History. We do it every single Tuesday.
6: Yeah, and the Yankees scored twice in the top of the ninth. They were up 2-1. That's what it was. I knew it was crazy.
8: Well, you knew you were crazy.
6: You know what I'm talking about? Yeah, okay. Do you know?
8: Okay. Lunchtime is right around the corner. Let's get back into those Dallas Cowboys. Something Ed Werder said that raised the antenna. We'll talk about it next here on The Ticket.
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0: 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Cowboys will be back at the start tomorrow, preparing for the Texans. Brian Schottenheimer not worried about his team's mentality after a 1-2 start.
1: I don't ever question these guys, man. Watch the way they play. This team doesn't have quit in them. They're hurting right now. I'm hurting. I felt like we made enough plays to go win the game, but we didn't. So give Baltimore credit for that.
0: Cowboys camped in a kickoff starts at 9:30 on Sunday. It's the start of the MLB playoffs tonight with four wild card games on the schedule. The NL will have the nightcap as the Padres host the Cubs for Game 1. And NHL begins its regular season tonight. The Stars will not be part of the five-game opening slate, having to wait until Friday to play Game 1 of 84 against the Blues. That is the Ticket Ticker. I'm Ryan Baldwin, Sports Radio 96.7, 13 to the Ticket.
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3: Mama, funny you should say that. Denise and I have been doing some research on aging, which has proven to be extremely promising.
4: Ooh, baby, don't virgin public. Grandma don't want to hear all that nastiness.
5: He bringing the bass, huh?
4: I'm trying to eat and you're going to be virgin. Cover your mouth. I'm holding in.
3: Hey, yeah, look at your grandfather ate a whole plate of beans for come down there and you don't see me sitting there doing the old butt trumpet, do you?
5: Thank the Lord.
4: Please, he don't have to hear all that nasty imagery. You know what I mean? What you saying, butts
3: I won't tell my grandson something. I'll tell my grandson what I won't say. There ain't nothing.
5: Hey, can we get some toothpicks?
4: I won't hear about no asses and trumpets while we
5: some
4: eat.
5: Some toothpicks.
4: It's nasty.
3: If I want to put a trumpet in my head and run around this restaurant and blow Hallelujah Yankee Doodle, that's my business.
4: All I'm hearing is trumpets and asses. I don't want to hear that.
5: Hey.
6: You watch it now. You reach over here again, you're going to pull back a nub.
4: Ooh, please. She's fiery. I like that.
3: Tell me don't touch the chicken. Don't be hitting on people. I don't be getting to get on chicken. You know that.
7: $11.59. And we all know what that means. That means it is Lunchtime with the Invasion. Brought to you by Matt Allsbrook, the Texas Law Dog, and Applebee's. It's Matt McLaren and Donovan Lewis. We are here with you on a Tuesday afternoon, the 29th day of September. One more day before we turn the calendar to October. We are happy to be with you today. We have a lot of college football to discuss in the back half of our lunch hour. But let's start this, Matt, talking about those Dallas Cowboys. And always enjoy hearing the guests here on this radio station about college football or pro football. And one is Ed Werder. On with the Musers every Tuesday at 7:50. Yeah, 7:50, 7:55. He was on this morning, and we've been dissecting what happened in Rio against Baltimore. And I think a lot of people, and he even said that this morning, that the Cowboys should have won that game. You know, you had chances, all that. No, they should have won that ball game. Mm-hmm. They were right there. Did feel like you didn't have your trust in your QB1 to make that play at the goal line. And he even referenced the fact that we talked about earlier today as far as maybe go for it on fourth down in the fourth quarter because, all right, you kick the field goal to go into overtime. You are down several starters before you even entered the game. And now you lost a few more. And now you want to see if you can even hang in overtime. Why not just go for the win and get a little aggressive? But something that he mentioned I hadn't even thought about. Because the one thing we think about Brian Schottenheimer is that it feels like he relates to the players.
8: Yes.
7: And he kind of, I don't want to say goes down to their level. That's disrespectful. He can talk to those guys. He's a player's coach.
8: He's definitely a player's coach.
7: No question about it. A player's coach. And we've seen non-player coaches around here and player's coaches. And I think he's definitely at the top of the list as far as player's coach. Maybe Bear Switzer. He and Bear Switzer are at the top as far as Dallas Cowboys will go. And then Ed Werder almost mentioned that maybe that is a little bit of a problem going on here in the locker room if you want to change the culture here in Dallas. So let's hear what he had to say this morning with the Musers.
9: Well, he's talked about creating the greatest, you know, culture in sports history. And yeah, he's talked about winning Super Bowls and having the right kind of character guys and great leadership in the locker room. But ultimately, those players all have to believe that the coach is going to make the right decisions that are going to allow them their best chance of winning games. And, you know, Shoddy's, what, 8-11-1? And he's had Dak Prescott for every game.
7: Yeah.
9: So it's not like the Bears where you have to figure out a way to win with your third-team quarterback who hasn't played 1,000 days, and you have to beat the Eagles, you know. And so it's not – I don't think it's that hard. I think the player – you know, the players like it. And I think that's part of the problem. Like, I've talked to other people who have been in that organization very recently on coaching staffs who just think that they need somebody who's way more demanding, who demands more, a higher level of accountability. And, like, it's not a great thing when they fail like they did and Shoddy, you know, has to say, well, I probably overcoached my quarterback in that situation. You know, this, like you said, like we talked about, this isn't some young guy who hasn't been in this situation many, many times in his career. Like, trust the guy. And he didn't.
8: I thought that piece there at the end of that answer was very interesting. And Ed Werder, who has covered the NFL for many, many, many years, a lot of people that he gets to talk to, and saying that he has talked to people who are on coaching staffs that believe that Shoddy needs to be more demanding, kind of leads you to wonder the accountability aspect of it, the issues on defense at times with communication, and that trust with the quarterback. And Ed brought this up, and there is, as long as Shoddy's been in the NFL, and we, man, they talked about this as an introductory press conference, that he through osmosis because of his dad, Marty Schottenheimer, who had great success as a coach, although, of course, never won a Super Bowl, but that, oh, he's been around it his whole life. He's going to be a great head coach. He's just never gotten an opportunity for whatever reason, which is also kind of odd, that somebody from that type of coaching tree never got an opportunity to be a head coach until now. And he's only ever been a head coach for 20 games, been a play caller before in his career, been around it a long time, but never a head coach until now. And, man, when he said that, it made me think the accountability thing, too much of a player's coach, is there not enough rigidity and discipline in the building? And then also at the same time, and I'd never thought about this until Ed said that and brought up the 20-game point, why would you hire a head coach like that for this team when you know your window is finite with the quarterback capable of playing at the level he's playing at and that maybe you've got a 3- or 4-year window?
10: And maybe it's more of a coach that's an overseer instead of a play caller. So if you hire Brian Schottenheimer as the offensive coordinator play caller and right. You have someone else as the head coach, is that a difference maker? Is that someone that has or is expecting a little bit more out of their players, a little more rigid, a little more, hey, I'm the head coach, so this is going to get done.
8: Right.
10: And I don't think you can go back now. I do think you can say, all right, well, how about this? Because we've seen it happen with Garrett. We've seen it happen with McCarthy. They give up play calling,
8: right. And
10: they're the head coach. Is that something that'll be a little better? Do you feel good about him as far as just being the head coach?
8: I don't know.
10: Making those decisions.
8: Because we've never seen it.
10: I know, we haven't. So I don't know if – I don't think we're just done and totally out on him as a head coach and a play call out the 20 games.
8: No.
10: Because I do think that last year was one of those, okay – you just didn't have – I don't think the front office did him any favors.
8: Right.
10: This year is a little different because it feels like that they said, all right, we're getting the young, hotshot defensive coordinator to come in here. We're upgrading the talent on this team, and now we're going to run it back with that offense that did very well last year. And all these injuries that we're talking about, it's not on the offensive side of the ball. He has all his guys there, besides Tyler Smith, of course.
8: Right.
10: But he has all his guys available to see if they can keep up with this offense, and while they've scored a lot of points, they left some meat on the bone on Sunday, which has to be disappointing. It's crazy to think 31 points in the NFL and you're disappointed in the offensive performance at times, but I think they are. They should be, because they had opportunities to put the game away and help out a defense that they know struggling. They know they are.
8: Mm-hmm.
10: They know even if they had everyone healthy, that's going to be a learning curve as far as getting this defense up to where they think it should be. So if that's the case, hey, man, offense, we've got you, man. We're going to go out there and we'll put 30-something points up a game. But when you have the opportunity to go even above and beyond that and put up 40, which they did against Baltimore, and that's a good Baltimore team, and they had that defense kind of going around in circles. That offense looked really good until it mattered and until some of the same things happened last year are showing up now. We're focusing now on the defense with some of the deficiencies that they have that we saw last year. And the offense in the red zone should bring out some of those memories from last year to where
8: very true.
10: They could not – they left that meat on a bone, and that's a little bit disappointing. But, man, I don't know if he just all of a sudden flips a switch to become Parcells-like. I think people will see right through that. You have to be yourself. But then that's the front office hiring a guy because they know – he knows exactly how this thing is run. He knows exactly yes. what needs to be done, the hierarchy, how the power is structured, and he's not ruffling feathers at all when it comes to how he's approaching being the head coach. And I think they – because we thought they took the easy way out when they hired him.
8: Right.
10: And then we heard him talking. It's different from everyone else, and you like the dude, and, oh, man, maybe this thing will work out.
8: But still.
10: And now at the 20 games, you start saying, all right, if you don't see – his adjustments after his poorest performance of his tenure so far.
8: Right.
10: That's by far his poorest performance. How are you going to learn in those teachable moments? Just like you tell those players, he's going to have to do that exact same thing.
8: And I do think we got an example last night of how different it can be, because you look at Ben Johnson, who also, by the way, has 20 games of head coaching experience, and in his 20 games of head coaching experience is 13-7, who played, as Ed brought up, a quarterback that hadn't played in 1,000 days, who last threw a pass in the NFL almost 3 years ago, probably had no business winning that game. And I would argue, and I don't know if it's really an argument, even if Caleb Williams is healthy, are you taking Dak or Caleb Williams? Not projecting out or contract, just right now, their ability to play the position. I'm taking Dak. Are you taking Luther Burden III and Rome Odunze, or are you taking CeeDee Lamb and George Pickens? I'm taking Pickens and Lamb. Loveland, maybe you take him instead of Ferguson.
10: I know, but you think running back, DeAndre Swift or Javonte Williams. I think that's a really close call.
8: I agree.
10: And I think I lean toward Javonte.
8: I would say that Ben Johnson, when you watch Chicago play a lot of the times, they're doing things with, most people would agree, lesser skill position talent than what the Cowboys invested in, and are getting way more out of that than what the Cowboys are getting with some of the highest paid players at their positions offensively in Brian Schottenheimer.
10: And not just offensively, it's the whole entire team. And their defense playing really well last night and getting turnovers and stopping Philadelphia. And it's just not coming together on both sides. And while, all right, he's the offensive coordinator and play caller, and the defense is on Christian Parker, you're the head coach. You've got to get control somehow and feel like you're in control of every single aspect of your team. Not just the offense, every single one. Special teams and defense. Because when it's all said and done, the focus is on you, because you are the head coach. And how is that taken away? Can he step away from this offense and thinking about what he's going to do next to make sure the defense is okay and make sure they're in the right positions and make sure the special teams has the right call, instead of just letting them kind of do their own thing and you're worried about the offense? He has to take better reins in that. And last year, it felt like it took him a little bit before he even mentioned to us about going into those defensive meetings and trying to oversee this and all that. And it felt like he was like, all right, you know what? That's your side. This is my side. Make sure you take care of it. You have any questions, come talk to me. Well, no, that's not how it works, man. You should have all the questions.
8: Yeah.
10: You should roll in and say, what are we doing here? Like, even calls during the game. That's your job. And
8: you're the head coach.
10: Right.
8: It stops with you.
10: It starts and stops.
8: It does,
10: with
8: you.
10: And you need to make sure that everything is on the up and up. And it just felt like against Baltimore, he lost control of the reins a little bit. A
8: little bit. And you hope that that's not the beginning of something worse.
10: I know. And just saying, all right, well, you're going to have to make sure, and maybe you put a little more responsibility on Clayton Adams during the game. Maybe it's not play calling, but something to make sure that you have everything else under control, because they truly need that right now. All right, it's 12:10. It's the Invasion. We will be joined tomorrow by Joe Trahan, who was in Rio for the game, and looking forward to speaking with him. We'll have a ranch reporter, Joseph Hoyt, tomorrow also to talk about how they experienced Rio. Looking forward to that. Lunchtime rolls along. We come back. We'll spend the rest of the hour talking college football. Great set of games, and we'll talk about it next here on The Ticket.
11: And then you have a second and one at the 1 yard line. 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
1: I don't think this football team looks at it that way. I think they truly look at it as, hey, we're a team, and we're going to win together, we're going to lose together. And that was a very hard-fought game that unfortunately came up, short.
2: They can take advantage of a soft spot in the schedule. Their next three opponents, the Texans, Bucks, and Packers, have a combined record of 1-8. Last night, the Protect College Sports Act, the bill aimed at reshaping the college sports industry, passed in the Senate 77-22. Bill moves to the House with opposition on both sides, not scheduled to vote in the House until after the November midterms. And MLB wildcard round begins today. All four best-of-three series in action. Yesterday, the Rangers held their end-of-season press conference. President Chris Young saying that both Josh Young and Corey Seager could need off-season surgery. Seager had been dealing with bone spurs in his elbow, and Young ended the year with a fractured hand. That is the Ticket Ticker. I'm Kevin Landrum, Sports Radio 96.7 and 1310. 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
4: Lunchtime with the Invasion, 12:18 on a Tuesday afternoon. Donovan Lewis, Matt McLaren. We all got to enjoy a little lunch today from Chiloso Mexican Bistro. Set up in the Cumulus Cafe. That was nice. Highly enjoy that. We'll spend the last couple of segments here this afternoon talking a little college football, because there's plenty to get to. Not only the games from this past weekend, but last night it happened. An absolutely historic moment, not only in Congress, but also in the world of college football, as last night the United States Senate passed the Protect College Sports Act by a final tally of 77-22. Now, the bill still must go through the House of Representatives, which, depending on who you read, the main expectation, it is believed, they will not reconvene until after midterm elections. So we'll see what happens with that. If they decide, are they going to do it before midterm elections? If they don't, then it looks like politically that the Republicans who currently control the House, and so in the Senate they needed 60% majority, in the House of Representatives it's just a simple majority. So if party lines shift after midterm elections, when the lame duck comes back, they may not vote on anything until everything gets changed out. And if the Democrats take control of the House, then their ability and desire for this particular bill may completely change. Now, so we'll see.
5: I know you said this thing had so many different amendments to it.
4: They amended it quite a bit.
5: That I just don't know exactly, like, what's the overall... What are they protecting? They're protecting college sports. But what's the big overall saying? Yes, this is it. It passed.
4: The completely unlimited spending.
5: Okay.
4: So some of the things that are in this, and in the version that is being sent to the House, is conferences that report more than $700 million in revenue, which is the Power Four, the Big Ten, the ACC, the Big 12, and the SEC, they would be limited to 20 members. Originally it was 19. Now it's 20.
5: Okay.
4: So within the first 6 years of the bill's implementation, and this is where this gets, again, it's like we just want something on the books. Within the first 6 years, any team in a Power Four league wanting to move to another Power Four league must spend 3 years as an independent. So originally that was 5 years, capped at 19 teams. They amended it and agreed to 3 years, 20 teams. The thing about that is the six-year window that was added happens right around the time that most of the conference TV deals expire, which is usually when realignment happens anyway. So you might cap it at 20, but if teams are going to wait, or schools are going to wait until new TV deals get done anyway, then they won't have to sit out the 3 years because it's 6 years from now. So obviously, as we all know, the Big Ten, for those that may not know, the Big Ten has 18 teams. The ACC has 17, and the SEC and the Big 12 each have 16. So if they wanted to, we could get to a point here.

0: in the next few years where the Power Four conferences just all go to 20 and there's 80 Power Four teams. So that would allow the Big Ten to go out and get Notre Dame, and then if they wanted to add a 20th, and then the SEC to get potentially like Clemson, Miami, Florida State, the schools like that. So we'll see where that goes. There's no timeline or limit on the independent or group of six programs. So say if a G6 school wanted to jump up to the ACC, they wouldn't have to wait the 3 years. So that is in it. The transfer restrictions, this particular bill would get rid of the unlimited transfers that we are dealing with now and go back to the you get to transfer one time for free without penalty. After that, you would have to sit out a year if you transfer a second time, the way it used to be.
1: Yeah, I don't like that.
0: I don't like it either. And the main reason for me is because why is it athletes, but any other major that you have, any other reason you go to college, you can transfer. I mean, I mentioned this last week. I transferred four times, whatever it was, and went to four different colleges essentially. So how come I can do that? But if you're an athlete, no, you're gonna have to sit out.
1: Yep. And I don't know if they're trying to protect coaches from doing the same thing, but a coach can sign an extension, have a buyout, and then they find greener pastures and then they're gone. And if that's the case, then these kids who are promised a bill of goods from that coach to come to their school, if they go somewhere, why am I going to get punished if I've already attended somewhere else to kind of either follow that guy or find somewhere else because that's the only reason I rolled up there?
0: Yes.
1: I never liked it at the very beginning when it was just you had to sit out a year when you transferred. And now I just think they should be able to go wherever they want. That doesn't bother me, the portal and the – all right, I'm going to Florida State this year. Well, then I'm going to USC. And then I'm going – because if you're following the money, that's fine. If the money's available and it's there, why can't I get a chance to go and make more money?
0: And, of course, it wouldn't apply to coaching changes. They can still transfer and that not penalized and things like that.
1: Oh, so that's amended in there. Okay. Yeah,
0: yeah. So the five-year eligibility rule is a part of this, so nobody can challenge that anymore. It would be in the bill.
1: So no matter injuries, if you lose three seasons from the same knee, you still just have 5 years.
0: Yes, 5 years of eligibility with an age-based clock. The bill additionally gives the NCAA antitrust protection to enforce transfer rules, including tampering. It also opens up. So not only do you have that $21 million roughly a year that they're getting already, it increases that by way of a new $22.5 million retention fund limit to be used on schools' current players and another $5 million capped pool exclusively for women's sports and non-revenue sports. So all that together, about $50 million a year cap, the retention fund would require academic benchmarks to be met. It closes spending loopholes, creates a harder cap. It also adopts the settlement definition of what an associated entity is. It requires school media, multimedia rights holders and third parties to provide signed certification that a school is not the direct source of NIL compensation to the athlete. So the SEC and the Big Ten got on board with that in the last couple of months. So that is something that they want to have happen. So you have all that. It would prevent in-season coaching moves. That is a part of this bill. It's the so-called Lane Kiffin rule. So it covers any head coach if this bill passes through the House, would prevent any FBS coach from participating in head coaching duties at a new school before the end of that team's season or the season of the coach's prior team, whichever occurs later. That one is weird because now, say Lane Kiffin does want to go to LSU, well, you got to wait till Ole Miss is eliminated. Cool, because the high school transfer and the transfer portal is already done, and now the high school window has closed as well. So they're going to have to figure out what they want to do with the timing of all those types of things. And it also covers any individual who serves as football personnel and accepts a head coaching job. So, for instance, Will Stein, who left Oregon last year and went to Kentucky, he would have to stay at Oregon until their season was over and would not be able to do anything in recruiting or anything as in terms of
1: not what, even as the head. And he wasn't even the head coach.
0: Right.
1: Wow. That's
0: in this bill. And so, yeah, those are the main things that are in the bill. There's also in the bill, it states that the football postseason should conclude not later than January 8th of any year to the extent practicable. The clause is non-binding. And so since the current CFP deal runs through 2031 and the national title sites have been announced through 2029, that rule can't apply to this for at least a few years. It caps agent fees at a hard 5% of any endorsement contract. And so that's those are the main things. There's a bunch of little other things in it, but that are real, real legalese. But those are the main things. They pushed it through the Senate. It is now on the way to the House. If the House somehow gets it through, then President Trump's going to sign it, and potentially this could be law.
1: And what happens if you break the law? Do you go to jail? So if a coach wants to move from one team to the next and he assumes head coaching duties,
0: right,
1: it's
0: so
1: against
0: then,
1: the law.
0: Right.
1: Are you going to get arrested?
0: That's why I did. The penalties, this is something, I mean, this is many, many, many pages long. So you just read the recaps and what you can from everything that the guys that are pouring through this right now. But it got passed. It got passed. It got through the Senate. Ted Cruz and Maria Cantwell pushed this thing through, and now it goes to the House, where the House, with its 435 members, is much different. And there's a real belief that it's not going to get through the House. And some of the guys, and I've read multiple articles on this in the last, since last night and this morning, and they have the House members that are saying, like, yeah, that's not even on our plate. And then part of it also is, welcome to American politics. This has nothing to do with college football. It's Ted Cruz is holding up a couple of bills that the House put in. And so there were House members saying, well, we're not going to pass anything Cruz has sent us because he's not passing what we sent him. So we'll see. But nothing of this nature has ever even gotten close to going through one House of Congress, and it got through the Senate.
1: It's just crazy that it's come to this.
0: It's bizarre. I can't believe that we're the United States.
1: I know.
0: There's a war going on, and the United States Congress is trying to figure out if a college kid can possibly transfer more than one time.
1: And instead of having these conferences feel like that they should be able to put some rules and regulations where they can run their own conference,
0: right,
1: that makes sense for them, it's just this blanket thing from people who aren't even involved. And I've seen commercials with coaches touting this Protect
0: yes.
1: Sports, College Sports
0: Act. And Saban gets in on it. And
1: right.
0: It's just like, but then honestly, to me, I go, well, who's paying you to say this? You didn't film that commercial for
1: right.
0: free. It's gotten wild. But there's obvious that there needed to be a structure. They're trying to figure out how to structure that. And I mean, that's a pretty big deal that they somehow figured out how to, I mean, it's halfway to making it happen, which is crazy.
1: All right, it's 12:29. Lunchtime with the Invasion rolls along. We'll stay in college football and talk about the games that happened this past weekend. We'll do it next here on The Ticket.
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5: 12:36 lunchtime here with the Invasion, Donovan Lewis, Matt McLaren. We will mix with the Sweet Spot. Sean Bass and David Mino coming your way here in 15 minutes or so. Let's talk a little college football and the action from this past weekend. Talked a little Texas-Tennessee yesterday because that game was, Faison Brandon and Tennessee, they didn't have a clue how to move the ball against that Texas defense. Now, to be fair, a more seasoned quarterback, and this is why I didn't think Tennessee could win the game, because they were starting a true freshman who'd never played a defense like this in his life. I think it was either their first or second drive where he had a dude open, like on a little skinny post over the middle, that I don't know. I saw it from the snap. I was like, oh, it's not a touchdown. I don't know how he didn't see it. You get, hell, even later this year, he sees that and it's a touchdown. But it wasn't, and there were a couple of misses, but that's part of why a true freshman quarterback struggles in games like that. And Texas really defensively just absolutely dominated this game until they went to that ridiculous defensive setup towards the end.
6: Man, you want to talk about frustrating watching that, thinking, why are you just trying to let them get back in the game? I never understand why defense will do that, and especially a Texas defense that had their way. They scored 3 points on offense. That was it until that last touchdown. It was a dominating performance. And just to get them back into the game, and then the onside kick that shouldn't have been because it wasn't a legal kickoff, right? Everything just in the mix of that. And then the penalties with the celebrations. It was a wild game to watch.
5: It was.
6: Lived up to it, even though a 2017 score. And, man, you mentioned it with Greg McElroy, who joined us earlier today for his weekly visit. As far as the Texas offense not looking like the number one team in the nation, that offense leaves a lot to be desired. But their defense was so good. If you lean towards being a team like that, saying, offense, get us to 24, and you will win a lot of football games this year, then maybe that is the formula for them, because with all the talent on that side, their offensive line is just not performing up to speed.
5: No, and Greg did mention this, and it is true. They missed Hollywood Smothers quite a bit. He's the better of the two backs, and he didn't play at all. He was just on the sideline. Colin Simmons, by the way, yesterday they credited him with an extra half sack. So we had 5.5 sacks in that game, which set a new program record for Texas, as they had 10 sacks total as a team, which is pretty wild. So Texas, of course, on a bye this week, comes at a good time, try to get ready to go, because their next game will be against the Oklahoma Sooners in the Cotton Bowl in Dallas. And the Sooners, they are in a world of pain, trying to figure out what in the world is going on with their offense. John Mateer. And I heard Brian Jones, the CBS college football analyst, he's on with the Musers on Tuesday mornings early. And Brian said this morning, and he may be right, you hate to say this, but he brought up the idea that last year we talked about his thumb and that was bothering him, and maybe it was never really right the whole time. He goes, man, all you can say at this point is maybe he just doesn't have the talent to play at the SEC level. And he came from Washington State, that wasn't a big-time Power Four school. He and his OC came to OU last year, and he had some success. But when you start looking at it, most of the games that he had that were really good didn't come in the SEC. It was when they played other teams. And, okay, he hurt his hand and he came back too early against Texas, had those three picks last year. You can chalk it up to that. But 16 games he's played at OU. In the six games against non-SEC teams, 11 touchdowns with six turnovers. 10 games against SEC competition, 11 touchdowns, 13 turnovers.
6: And they're at the worst times also. The one against Michigan where you just can't throw that interception to give them a short field and to go ahead touchdown when your offense is struggling to put points up anyway to give them that short field. And those fumbles are just been a killer for Mateer and Oklahoma.
5: Man.
6: And that will just take all the air out of any offense that's trying to move the ball up and down the field when your quarterback's giving it away like that. So they got to see if they can put up some points, get that offense going there in Oklahoma. And if we want to go to LSU and Texas A&M, the night game on Saturday night.
5: My goodness.
6: That third quarter did get away from A&M because you felt early on their offense couldn't do anything because Marcel Reed wasn't good, but their defense felt like it was okay. They were making some stops. Everything was okay. Then that fourth down play to where they just fooled everyone and the tight end just leaked down the seam. They hit that, and that started an avalanche in the third quarter, and then they just kind of took their foot off the gas in the fourth. But, again, offensively in their quarterback position, the most important, those two guys are struggling mightily now. And they've got to find – because those two teams had high expectations. Your playoff team last year, both of them, and now from the looks of it, you're already 2-2. You're not going to run the table if you continue to play like this. So you got to know that you're going to have to go out there and upset someone, and that means you're going to have to play a lot better football at that important position.
5: And A&M is home this week. It's a night game at Kyle Field there against Arkansas, so it gives them an opportunity. I mean, Arkansas is the Cowboys, where you look at Arkansas, you go, okay, we can get right. We can figure out some things here. Arkansas's horrible. But Marcel Reed has been – he was not good against Arizona State. And we talked about that a little bit because a couple of those passes that he had against Arizona State, LSU didn't let him go by. And so they were able to survive Arizona State. Kentucky just absolutely rolled him. And we were talking to Greg McElroy about that. Marcel Reed is one thing, but as you mentioned, the defense against Kentucky and the defense against LSU, that is a concern because you could at least put your hat on Mike Elko and that defense to keep you in games. In the last 2 weeks, they simply haven't.
6: Yeah, and Leavitt wasn't 100% going into that game. And there were a few times where he came out and Landon Clark came in, and he didn't complete a pass. But, man, on that one touchdown run where he used his legs, he scored a couple of touchdowns on the ground. And I was like, man, who is that dude? He has some wheels at the quarterback position. So they couldn't take advantage of Leavitt just not being 100%. But that defense in the third quarter just kind of let him down big time. So let's go Michigan and Iowa, because Michigan got a little bit taste of their own medicine with the touchdown on the last play of the game, and Iowa wins that game 20-19. That was crazy to see that highlight, and it was clean too. Not a Hail Mary. That's the throw Dak should have made against Baltimore. But Iowa quarterback did.
5: Yeah, let your receiver make a play.
6: It's in the corner.
5: Yeah.
6: The defender doesn't have a chance to go get it, and your guy can go make a play. It's a little bit beyond the front pylon.
5: But it works.
6: But that's the throw he should have made.
5: Yeah, because it's complete or your guy gets it or it's incomplete.
6: Yep.
5: And and that is a big win for Iowa, who starts out now at 4-0 and moved up to 14th in the rankings. And for the first time in 20 years, they're hosting game day. Iowa City gets game day this Saturday, and it's crazy, too, because I guess they need to thank Ohio State. So they've only ever hosted it twice in 1996 and 2006.
6: Both Ohio State.
5: Both times against Ohio State. Both losses against top five Ohio State teams. They get number five Ohio State this week. And I don't think – I watched a little bit of that game. I don't think Iowa and Ohio State are on the same level. And Jeremiah Smith – and again, I know it's just Illinois. It's still a Big Ten team, and Illinois is not any good this year. Jeremiah Smith, I think, is the best college football player in the country. He went absolutely bonkers on Illinois and put up, 12 catches, 217 yards, four touchdowns. And there are times, you see this in high school, where you know how you'll sometimes go to a high school game, Like maybe when you saw DJ Lagway play and you sit there and go, okay, that dude's going to play major college football.
6: Right, right.
5: And everyone else out here, this you're done at this level. He makes, watching Jeremiah Smith play, there are times you go, yeah, he's going to be a stud in the NFL, and everybody else is probably just college football players. He's that much better a he lot is. Of the times when he's on the field.
6: But let's go back to Iowa for a second, because if they hang with Ohio State, let's just say they lose this game, but it's hard fought to the end,
5: man.
6: And they lose this game, let's say 27-24 on a last-second field goal.
5: Why not?
6: You look at the rest of their schedule, yeah. And you're saying that team can be a playoff team.
5: That's very true.
6: And actually, who would have thought that? With that school just leading into this year, they've come out pretty impressive.
5: Dude, even if Ohio State destroys them, you look at that schedule. I mean, maybe Wisconsin, but they get them at home because Wisconsin just upset Penn State. Maybe Nebraska? But, yeah, man, you're looking at an 11-1 team going to the Big Ten title game.
6: And that is, I think that's
5: and
6: a playoff
5: you're in the playoff.
6: Team. Yep. Iowa. Right there in the mix.
5: Man, that is crazy. I would not have thought that. And UCLA, too, because that dude from James Madison who went out there and took it over, Bob Chesney, and you look at what UCLA has been doing out there. Now, again, it's just Purdue and Maryland so far in the Big Ten, but 52-38 and 54-3, that's a big one for UCLA this week, going on the road, or not this week, it's in 2 weeks, at Oregon. And then you kind of look at what UCLA has. If they can get past Oregon, they still got Michigan and USC, but You start wondering, man, if you can upset a team, maybe UCLA is a 10-2 team, and do we get a couple of teams nobody was talking about out of the Big Ten in the playoff all of a sudden?
6: Because now you have A&M and OU pretty much can replace those guys as playoff teams, and why not Iowa? That's crazy to even think about. And speaking of Oregon and USC, the play that came out of that,
5: dude,
6: and all the talk about Dante Moore with the concussion, and what a vicious hit that was
5: nasty.
6: That started an entire riot between two teams. And you know what? Deservedly so. Those guys from Oregon should have been upset that what they did, the hit on their quarterback, and should have protected him. And it went all the way back into the locker room after the game. They were still riled up about it. But Oregon gets a big win on the road, 41-27 over USC.
5: Yeah, and that's one of those crazy things, because you don't see this in college football. But they got Dante Moore to do it. He transferred in and sat a year behind Dylan Gabriel. Somehow they got Dylan Raiola, who was a multi-year starter from Nebraska, to transfer to Oregon and sit to wait a shot next year behind Dante Moore. So when they had Dante Moore go down, you've got a very experienced starting quarterback that's walking onto the field, and he very well might be the best big-time backup quarterback in college football.
6: 19 of 25 for 289 yards and two touchdowns. Yes, he was really good. And to have that guy backing up if your quarterback goes down, and you're thinking that Dante Moore is going to be out multiple weeks, maybe even the season, and they have a capable backup to avenge the loss that they had early on in the season. So, yep, Oregon gets that win, 41-27. Don't know if it's quickly want to look at another game that was on the schedule that piqued your interest past week.
5: There's one, I think, because the defending national champions, the Indiana Hoosiers, now they're 4-0, but I don't know if you caught any of it on Friday, but they played Northwestern, and man, that game, they ended up breaking a big 70-yard run late, but it was right there, man, and I just don't know. They went from Curtis Rourke in year one, who was really good, and they made the playoff, to Mendoza last year, who was fantastic. Of course, we know the story with him. And everybody just kind of thought maybe Josh Hoover comes in there and keeps it rolling, but I just don't know that he's on that same level. And Indiana, seen them a couple of times this year, they're not the same team, but you start looking at that Big Ten and the schedule they got to play with some of the other schedules that are out there, and you wonder if Indiana, they still got to play Ohio State, Michigan, USC, they're going to lose a game or two somewhere along the way.
6: All right, it's 12:49. It's the Invasion. Lunchtime wrapping up. We come back, we will mix with the Sweet Spot. That's next here on The Ticket.
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0: quick turnaround for the Cowboys coming out of the Brazil game. Three games in 12 days with the next one Sunday in Houston. Safety Caleb Downs on the schedule.
1: Yeah, I mean, once we get on the plane, this game is over. It doesn't really matter anymore. And we're going to watch the film when we get back and learn from it and then move on to the next one. That's how football is, and that's what we have to do.
0: Injuries on the defensive side of the ball continue to stack up. Jalen Thompson out at least 4 weeks with a hamstring. Tackle Jonathan Bullard's calf injury will keep him out 3 to 4 weeks. And corner Savon Revelle hurt his knee. Team Brass has said this week they are seeking outside help, specifically at safety. Five games begin the NHL season today. The Carolina Hurricanes will hoist their Stanley Cup banner before the season opener in Raleigh, taking on the Florida Panthers. The Stars open up at home on Friday against the Blues, a home and road back-to-back, as Saturday they head to Nashville. And the four wildcard series in Major League Baseball begin today. The Braves with the home field advantage against the Phillies this afternoon. Astros hosting the White Sox at 4, Red Sox Yankees in the Bronx at 7, and the Cubs travel to San Diego and get started at 9. NBC networks have coverage of all series this round. That is the Ticket Ticker. I'm Kevin Landrum, Sports Radio 96.7 and 1310. The Ticket.
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3: 12:57, lunchtime with the invasion wrapping up on your Tuesday afternoon. Donovan Lewis, Matt McLaren, we are back at it tomorrow on your Wednesday, where, of course, we'll have a little hot dogs in paradise. We will chat with Joe Trahan, the lead sports anchor from WFAA Channel 8 tomorrow afternoon. And as always, the Birdhouse with Corby. Keep taking a look. Cowboys Texans on the horizon. Football season just goes right on by you. I almost said white on by you. I don't know what that's supposed to mean.
4: Oh, I do.
3: You know what I'm talking about? Is that a secret message?
5: Sounds like a video you don't need to click on.
3: Yeah, it does.
6: All right. Or some type of sandwich. Get a white on by ya.
3: Here's Sean Bass and David Mino.
7: It's the sweet spot.
5: Hello, Invasion.
6: Yellow.
3: So, my son, Maddox, he created, I didn't even know you could do this, but on College Football 27, you can create teams. I guess there's some website or something that you can get to on your computer, and you can create a team. So he created a ticket team as a university.
5: Okay.
3: And uploaded it to the game.
5: Do we have good uniforms?
3: They're badass.
5: I want to. Do you have pictures?
3: Yeah,
5: I see.
3: I'll show you. I took them off the television, so they're kind of weird. But he put all of us in the game, and awesome. So for whatever reason, Mino, he made you a tight end, and you are uncoverable.
5: Yep, that checks out.
3: You are okay. Dominant.
5: Okay.
3: You are
5: more
3: a wide
5: of an.
3: Receiver.
5: I was more of an X receiver, I play some tight end.
3: I forgot I took pictures of this. I don't know why I just thought of this.
5: Are you QB1?
3: I am QB1.
5: Makes sense.
3: So,
5: are you a pocket passer or backfield creator? What's your archetype?
3: So this is the uniform. He put the ticket logo on the helmet, on the sleeves and stuff. You can kind of see.
5: Okay, we kind of look like Boise.
3: Yeah, it's kind of hard to tell.
5: That's kind of cool.
3: But it's kind of cool. And so, I thought that was a trip. So here's Donnie. Out at wide receiver.
8: Oh, yeah.
3: It's just Lewis.
8: That's exactly right. That's what it looked like. What's our record? How are we doing?
5: Actual height in dimensions?
3: I don't know if he did that because he put DJ. I forget DJ is like a slot receiver and he's black in the game and DJ's white.
5: He's not Asian.
3: You're a lineman.
5: Okay.
3: So
5: tackle at least?
3: Yeah, defensive lineman.
5: Oh, okay.
3: So that's what the stadium has a logo and stuff. He did a checkerboard end zone in the middle of the field, which was kind of a trip.
6: That seems like it takes a lot of time.
3: Isn't that nuts? He told me crazy. He's like, what do you mean? He tried to explain it to me, and he showed me, and he's playing the game, and it's all in the game. I was like, man, that is crazy.
5: That's awesome.
6: Is there a way to download that team on the game if P1s play it?
3: I don't know. I'll have to ask him. I don't know if there's
6: play as the ticket team.
3: I'll have to ask him. But yeah, he created all the uniform, the stadium. All of us are in the game.
5: Who's the coach?
3: I don't know who the coach. He might be the coach.
5: Okay.
6: Cat.
8: I just know I'm always wide open. I'm always open.
3: Yeah.
5: Arms up.
3: Just there he is.
6: You're Mekhi Lemon.
8: Yeah. I think my number should be 7-11. Yeah. Always open. Change my number. Tell Maddox to change my number to 7-11.
3: I thought that was kind of awesome.
8: 711. Always.
5: What do we run? Like, what's our defense? What's our.
3: I don't know. I didn't.
5: I
3: was just watching him play for a minute, but we were pretty good. And every time I looked up, you were scoring a touchdown.
6: Yeah.
3: I just threw to you. And I was like, why don't I throw to Donnie? And then Craig is also a wide receiver. I think George is on the line.
5: Oh, so, no.
3: Yeah,
8: Heck yeah. We need Moose on the line. Man, no one getting around.
4: He's our pulling guard. Just
8: that's great.
4: Getting to the second
8: like,
4: level.
8: So you put everybody in the game. He's like, yeah, everybody is in the game that I remembered. And then I had to look up to see if I didn't know anyone. I put them in there. I was like, oh, awesome. Very cool.
6: What is Ham? Is Ham in there?
8: I don't know if Ham's in there. Punter. I'll have to ask him.
9: He's the place kicker.
4: I want him to be the kicker or the punter.
8: Yeah, but I got to get. I need to get to the him to show me if I can access it so I can see all the stats that we've put up and everything.
6: Okay.
9: Kind of and cool. Mino is an uncoverable tight end.
6: Yeah, yeah, flex like, me out.
8: Well, he made you 6'8 in the game. So you're a monster of a tight end. I mean, it's I saw him running down the field and I was like, is that Mino? And he's like, yeah. I was like, why is he so big? Dude, that's great.
6: Give me some more NIL in the offseason.
4: yeah.
9: Make some of that portal.
8: You got to get in that portal. Yeah. I was like, all right, dude, whatever works for you, man.
10: All right, sweet spot one to three. What is on the show today, fellas?
4: Well, Justin is taking a couple days off. But
10: what?
4: We have EA Azad producing this
10: program. All right.
4: And today we have two guests in a row. Campus visit getting moved to 215 with Shahan. Right. And then afternoon job at 2:35.
10: Very cool.
4: And we put the Rangers to bed at 1:30. So
6: funeral.
4: Be here.
10: Okay. Don't yell at me. Defensive lineman. Yeah. I'm sorry. Yeah. He's a defensive lineman, not offensive.
4: I'm going to swat and swim.
10: That's right. Here you go. All right. Sweet spot next here on The Ticket.
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4: Oh, yeah. 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

0: Ticket brought to you by Deep Ellum Brewing Company's Dallas Blonde. A lack of pass rush for the Cowboys three games into the season. They've only recorded two sacks, third worst total in the league. Their pressure rate, ninth worst. They brought in the league's active leader in sacks in Von Miller. So far, Miller has one QB pressure and one hurry. Brian Schottenheimer.
1: Rolling these guys through, sometimes it's hard to get into a rhythm, but at the end of the day, we're going to put guys in there and try to stay fresh. I mean, that's a big part of rushing the passer. You got to stay fresh, and Von's going to help us win a lot of games.
0: Jerry and Stephen Jones have said this week they are exploring options to add on the defensive side of the ball, specifically in the secondary. Playoff baseball in Texas this evening, the wild card round between the White Sox and Astros in Houston. A best of three. White Sox have the better record, but play on the road after Houston won the West. First pitch at four, the first of four games today, just about to get underway. The Phillies and Braves in Atlanta, Jesus Luzardo against Chris Sale. And huge controversy in the soccer world, Manchester City has been found guilty of artificially inflating their revenue and reducing their costs by more than $1 billion. Of the more serious infractions, they breached Premier League's financial regulations from 2009 to 2018. They've won eight Premier League titles in that time. The club has until October 2nd to appeal. Ticker also brought to you by the Premier Gun Shows. 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
3: You know, you kind of find that sweet spot of where you feel really good.
4: But you're right, man. If Captain started breaking off a solo like that little miniature horse, the poor kid who has amnesia. Mm-hmm. Which, by the way, why was that written into just about every 70s sitcom or drama?
5: I got to ask, what is amnesia? That's three times now.
6: Amnesia?
4: Oh, well, did I say ab?
5: Yes, and they're not the third time. Coming up from amnesia. They're waking up from anesthesia.
6: Anesthesia, yeah.
5: The first time I heard you say amnesia, I looked at Lando like, what the hell?
6: Because amnesia is when you forget stuff.
5: When you don't
6: have a memory.
5: The head.
6: I figured the...
4: It's anesthesia.
5: Kids are waking up from surgery.
7: Wait a minute. Who am I?
8: What's my name?
5: I said, damn it. If he says amnesia again, I'm asking about it.
4: Man, I just skimmed it and I went, amnesia. Huh, that's weird. Anesthesia. Okay.
6: Hey guys.
5: Amnesia.
9: Sanchez with a base hit now has the average up to 190. RBI total at 5. Gets fisted into the hole. Elvis, a throw to second, and they get the sliding Tyler Flower. Well, yeah, the catcher running, and Elvis knew exactly where to go with the ball on a play like that.
10: Sucker's chest. If it'd have been me or Al impaling him.
11: Either Al got God, or Dolly just stuck her thumb back up his.
12: Oh, you know, I'm halfway thinking this exaggerates the condition rather than alleviates it. I might should clear the doctor, and then that will only ask after Gleets. Oh my God! Take it out!
13: Take it out! Remove your thumb!
12: Why? If I was moving forward to get away from you, would he have pursued me? When I start, pressed on yourself to drive your thumb into my intestine.
14: Sorry.
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18: It is 1:14 in the afternoon, and this is Sports Radio 96.7 and 1310, The Ticket. He's David Mino. I'm Sean Bass, and you good sweet P1s. You have found the sweet spot on this Tuesday, the 29th of September, 2026. Thank you so much for being by the channel on this College Football Tuesday, and also the Tuesday where the Major League Baseball playoffs get underway without your Texas Rangers. Justin Montemayor taking a few days off, but we have E.A. Azad producing this program. We have Matt Birmingham at the helm making everything sound absolutely splendid, as always. And bringing you news with tickers at 10 and 50 past the hour, it is our very own Landalorian, one Kevin Landrum. Happy Tuesday, David.
7: Happy Tuesday, Sean. End of baseball. We will have our Rangers funeral in the... we're wondering when we should do it. We couldn't do it yesterday because it's a Cowboys Monday. But we're going to have that at the Big Damn Deal today because we are the Rangers baseball show of record.
18: And Chris Young, Ross Fenstermaker was there for some reason, and Skip Schumacher spoke to the media yesterday. So they had a lot of things to say about a year that did not go as planned, finishing 80 and 82. Three straight years running without the postseason, fresh off a 23 World Series. So disappointing for sure. So yeah, we'll get to that in just a little bit. We'll talk plenty of college football today because week four in college football was absolutely loaded from 11 a.m. To pretty much midnight.
7: Yeah.
18: And we'll talk about that at 1:50 and then again at 2:15 with our buddy Shahan Jayaraja, our campus visit every week. Normally at 1:55, but he's probably doing TV stuff today.
7: He's gotten more famous since he's been on with us. Well, it's probably not because of us, maybe a little bit.
18: I was
7: but
18: gonna say.
7: If he needs to move, we're like, okay, yeah, you're big time now. We understand.
18: Yes. I mean, he's a national college football writer for CBSSports.com. And he will join us at 2:15 and then afternoon Jub. So back-to-back guests in the 2 o'clock hour before Why Today Doesn't Suck. Why would you go anywhere else? Well, let's start with what we saw and heard last night. Of course, we're the NFL home of on the radio, which would be the ticket.
7: Yeah.
18: And how about the Eagles laying an egg at Soldier Field as they lose to the Bears, rolling out Case Keenum, QB3. But Ben Johnson, we talked off the air a little bit about it yesterday. What if Ben Johnson just, you know, gins up a scheme to where everything works, and I'll be damned if it didn't. Because Case Keenum, three touchdowns, two through the air, one on the ground. His first rushing touchdown since 2019. As this guy is, what, 38?
7: 38 years old.
18: First start since 2023. And it was, I think that's, for me, I know there's been better games. This is the most enjoyable NFL game I've watched this season for that reason alone.
7: And I don't really believe in football destiny, but just like from the pregame, when you did you see Case Keenum talking to what's her name before the game?
18: Yeah.
7: And she says, she tells him it's been 1,009 days since he started a football game. And he's just kind of like, oh my gosh, really? And it just felt like it was building up to either this is going to go one of two ways. Either Ben Johnson is going to have a hell of a game and Case Keenum is just going to have this storybook type thing go on and win, or the Eagles are just going to demolish this team.

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1: Credit. And this is just so different than what we saw on Sunday with the Cowboys, where Brian Schottenheimer pretty much lost the game for the Cowboys.
2: Yeah.
1: Ben Johnson won a game for the Bears, where they won by 20 points in this game.
2: I mean, the opening script alone.
1: Oh, it was great.
2: 11 plays, 66 yards. He wasn't asking his quarterback to do a lot, but with all the eye candy and motion and just the creativity that Ben Johnson has, you're looking up going, God, a serviceable quarterback can make this work. And when it's fully operational with Caleb at quarterback, then, you know, the sky's the limit. Like, mm-hmm. Caleb Williams is just now getting started. He hasn't reached his full powers yet. And, of course, he's still going to be out a while. But the fact that they can win a game over a team that everybody feels like is still probably going to win the NFC East this year, that was a hell of a coaching effort.
1: Man, there was a couple throws by Case Keenum last night that were very Caleb Williams-like, where he's, like, throwing against his body to the other side of the field. And we've seen him do it before, like at Houston 20 years ago, basically. Mm-hmm. And he was the quarterback of the Minnesota Miracle a few years ago. But, man, this Bears team is so likable. It's weird. Like, a team that's been somewhat irrelevant because they hadn't had quarterback play until Caleb Williams. And it's just Ben Johnson is a bit of a character. Last year in his first season, he'd be very in your face in his post-game interviews, and you're thinking, okay, this better work out, because this could run itself pretty thin. And to the other side, with Nick Sirianni, I asked this question, I think I asked it every week last year. Is Nick Sirianni a good football coach?
2: Well, he's a successful football coach.
1: He's won a Super Bowl.
2: Whether he's good or not, I don't know. His win-loss record is pretty astounding for a guy that we're not completely sure about. So I think he is, just for bottom line stuff. But as far as game to game and the offense, I think we still don't quite know.
1: If things go south for the Eagles this year, like real bad, and he gets fired, does he get another job as a head coach somewhere else?
2: Perhaps.
1: I don't know.
2: Perhaps.
1: I think he's burned a lot of bridges in the NFL too. I think people don't like the guy outside of Philadelphia. I don't know.
2: Well, I know he was caught on camera yelling at DeMarco Jackson because the Bears linebacker hits Jalen Hurts, a step, maybe two, out of bounds, and just knocks him silly, and he has to go to the tent for concussion mm-hmm. protocol, which really sort of killed a drive there in the second quarter, because Philly was marching, and then they have to roll in Andy Dalton, who's still in the league, and he throws a god-awful interception into the end zone, which didn't help matters. And luckily, Philly was able to drive, and Jalen was back in. And at the very end of the half, he does a quarterback sneak from about a yard and a half out, which was a very heads-up play. Mm-hmm. But that made it a 10-7 game. But
1: I'd like to see a review on that to see if there was exactly, you know, it looked close to being zeros.
2: I didn't think
1: Michigan has ruined me for the clock. Yeah, I want to see this for every time the clock hits zero.
2: I think they, if
1: I need to know,
2: had it hit zero, I think, you know, it's a scoring play, so they would look at it, but that sort of made things look a little closer than it actually was, because it was a 10-7 game at half. And then Philly's offense couldn't do much of anything. They go punt, punt, punt, interception, downs mm-hmm. in the second half. And obviously the Eagles' offense is their weak link, and has been really for a few years. And if you just look at it, Sean Mannion is their new offensive coordinator, who was playing just a few years ago. And really the Eagles haven't had any success, or much success, without Kellen Moore as the OC. And Jalen Hurts has had a different coordinator pretty much every year in college and now in the pros. So he's having to go under center more. He doesn't like throwing the ball between the numbers over the middle. They're asking him to do that. And then you look at Saquon Barkley. I think Saquon Barkley, just looking at his numbers, he did fine.
1: Yeah.
2: 81 yards on, 15 carries, I think?
1: 82 yards, 15 carries, okay. 5.5 yards a carry. That
2: Which
1: looks good.
2: Looks good. He had some good runs, but there's a few dirty runs that he used to fall forward for about 4 or 5 yards, and now, you know, with a little bit of contact, he just doesn't have that same
1: burst
2: spark
1: too.
2: Or burst, and maybe that's just all the miles that are starting to add up on a running back, which isn't uncommon, but you mm-hmm. like to think that Saquon's an outlier, and it's looking like he's not.
1: Yeah, you're just kind of waiting for it. Like, he kind of had that, like his first couple years in New York, where, you know, that was a bad offensive line he was playing with, but then he could spring one for

0: a 60-yard run. And you're just kind of like, okay, where, when is this going to happen? When is it going to happen? And Jalen Hurts, too, man. I think you mentioned the play calling and everything and changing offensive coordinators. But, man, that interception he threw
1: pretty bad
0: early on where I think it was Mekhi Lemon was open. And it was a timing throw. Like, he has to get that out. Like, yeah. He sees him open. You got to hit the receiver. And he kind of just takes his time and kind of just lobs it over there. And the dude's like, okay, this is I'm going to go get this.
1: It's an easy interception. Yeah. But, see, Sirianni calls DeMarco Jackson a P-word. Yet, I think that's pretty rich considering, I don't know, third quarter, it's fourth and one near midfield. And they try to draw him off sides. And then they punt, which is sort of P-word in its own way. So I just,
0: and the Bears got the Eagles to jump off sides once.
1: They did.
0: And just like the, it kind of bugs me when Schottenheimer does that because it never works out. And they'll either take the delay a game or call a timeout. And you rarely ever see it. And my favorite thing about the Eagles losing is one of the fascinations of our show is our buddy Brodes from Philadelphia, Hunter Brody.
1: Nobody's more fascinated than you are, though. This is
0: I think
1: this
0: Ham
1: might
0: likes
1: be a
0: him
1: Mino
0: too.
1: Fascination.
0: Ham likes him, and Bob absolutely hates it. So it just
2: Bob's not alone.
1: Yeah,
2: I'd rather never like hear that again.
1: But Mino, of course, mined this gold. So I guess we got to hear some.
0: So Hunter Brody, who is on WIP in Philadelphia, he also has his own, I guess, podcast network. It's called the Brodes Network, where he does his reaction after the show.
2: Of course it's called the Brodes Network.
0: So this is...
1: How's that doing?
0: I don't see. I'm sure some Philly people
1: listen to
0: it. How
1: many people are subscribing to that?
0: We'll have to check. He's got his YouTube channel.
1: Sal in South Philly, a big Patreon
0: member. So here's his immediate reaction. We can listen as much as you want. And whenever you want me to stop, I can just stop it.
1: So 2 seconds. Okay.
3: Outclassed in every single way possible. Outclassed!
1: I already want to die.
3: They wanted it more than you. They let that known on the first damn drive where your defense is trying to tackle, trying to wrap up their run game, and they're shoving you back 9 yards, putting you on your heels. That was embarrassing, and that set the tone for the entire night. I want to paint you a picture. You're taking a You're calling for your wife because you look to your right and realize there's no toilet paper. But in that small little closet 3 steps away, you know that's where it's at. So what do? You get up, you waddle a couple steps, you get the toilet paper, you do your business. That little walk when your pants are by your ankles, that was Vic Fangio all night long. How many?
0: All right, that's good.
1: Yeah, I think I'm good now. I was good about 3 seconds in. Okay.
2: Number one. Should have been a poet.
1: I get what
0: he's
1: doing.
0: Make some points.
1: That's what he thinks sports broadcasting is, and that's totally fine. And
0: it's very East Coast. He's not the only one.
1: If there's a market for that, super. However, and again, I'm not Eagles guy, but what we just talked about was the problem, was their offense. They couldn't do anything. If you look at, even though Ben Johnson put together a fantastic opening script, this was a relatively winnable game into the third quarter. I mean, if the Philly offense can put together a couple of drives, maybe they could win this game, right?
0: Yeah, I mean, it was 7-0. The Bears were driving. They had a fourth and goal. They go for it, which, credit to them, go for it on fourth and goal. They don't get it. And that's when Philly was driving. Jalen Hurts gets hurt. And Andy Dalton throws the interception in the end zone. It's 7-0 at that point.
1: Because Rome Odunze dropped a touchdown in the end zone. That would have made it 14-0. So you get a gift there. They went for it on fourth and complete. And look, it's, again, I understand who he's trying to cater to. But as I watched that game, never did I think that the Philly defense was the main problem.
0: It wasn't the problem, but they gave up 27 points to a third string quarterback. Like, I wouldn't say this is in everything about the Eagles was, you know, not necessarily what we say about the Texans, but yeah, even if the offense takes a step back, the defense is going to be outstanding. The defense can win you games. The defense didn't win them the game.
1: They gave up 3-7 a carry. Khalif Raymond got free on the deep over touchdown, which was a bust in coverage. But outside of that, I mean, Luther Burden didn't totally kill you. Rome Odunze, who's their best receiver, had 3 for 44. So I don't, I guess I don't understand where Brodes is coming from necessarily. I still think Philly easily has the best defense in the division.
0: He would also go on to say Case Keenum sucks, and You know,
1: oh, really?
0: The defense is so bad that they let Case Keenum be really good against them.
1: Ben Johnson and all that weaponry. Yeah. You could put a lot of quarterbacks back there and win you some games.
0: Man, I just think of Ben Johnson. If the Cowboys would have gone after him instead of Brian Schottenheimer,
1: you think Jerry with this offense, handle that?
0: Probably not. I don't know. It felt fitting for the Bears because they had a young quarterback. It's a 1-1. Ben Johnson was in Detroit with a former 1-1 that he helped revive his career, and it felt like the right spot for
1: Bears
0: him.
1: Bears had an up-look close for a number of years of what that guy was all about. So the Eagles lose, which is good news for everybody, especially here in Cowboy Land. 128 on the sweet spot. Coming up next with the big damn deal. The Major League Baseball playoffs are officially underway, but for the third straight year, your Rangers are staying home.
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2: Thank you, EA. It's the sweet spot on a Tuesday. Sean Bass, me, David Mino. We got EA in for Justin for a couple days. Always love hanging out with EA. We got Ham. We got Lando. Big show today. A lot of stuff to get to. We will have some afternoon Jub at 2:35 every Tuesday at that time. And Shahan Jayaraja for our campus visit. You can typically hear that 1:55 on Tuesdays, but he's a big damn deal now, so we're moving that to 2:15 today, and we will talk some college football coming up next. But right now, it's 1:36 here on the Sweet Spot.
0: It's the Sweet Spot's big damn deal of the day.
3: When Johnny comes marching home again, hurrah, hurrah. We'll give him a hearty welcome then, hurrah, hurrah. The men will cheer, the boys will shout, the ladies, they will all come out, and we'll all feel great when Johnny comes marching home.
2: A lot of bass. I like it. Sponsors?
4: DFW Security.
2: Thank you, Ham and Sean. It's time to get to the Texas Rangers, as there will be no more Diamond Talks this year. I tried to be somewhat optimistic. However, we were right that this would come down to the last day of the regular season, with the Rangers having the same record as the Houston Astros, where you just can't pull away, you can't completely fall out, because you would lose a game, the Astros would lose a game, you would just stay at the exact same spot.
5: Yeah, they were cycle sisters there for a little while. And you just look back at the Mariners' loss from a few weeks ago, or just pick the game against the Mets or whoever, where if you just win one of those, we're probably getting ready for game one in Arlington right now.
2: There's a time in the first half of the season that I've been going back to a lot this week, and that was the week of Memorial Day. There was a four-game series against the Astros, a Monday, Tuesday, Wednesday, Thursday series, where at this point of the season, there was just this big middle of the AL West. At that point, the A's were in first place at 27 and 26. We all knew that wasn't going to last.
5: Well, injuries too.
2: And we looked at this one saying, okay, it's going to be most likely the Rangers, Mariners, and Astros at some place. You had a one-game advantage over the Astros at this point with four games. In that Memorial Day game, the Rangers get combined no-hit in the game and lose 9-0. You lost 3 of 4 in that series.
5: The only no-hitter in the sport this season.
2: Now, they still
5: the combined no-hitter.
2: I think they walked 6 or something in that game. They still had base runners, but just a terrible first game of the series. They lose 3 of 4, and then you're chasing the Astros, which it felt like you were doing from that moment on.
5: Well, and you haven't won the Silver Boot since 2016, and just losing that season tiebreaker, that's what sucked about the final couple weeks of the season, is even if you were tied, you're like, ah, we're still behind. Mm-hmm. So you never really felt like you were in first. There was a couple of days, last week, 2 weeks ago, where this team had a one-game lead and you're feeling optimistic, but look, we said the final 6 games of the season, you need to win at least 4 of them, and you only won 2 of them, and you sputtered down the stretch. Now, of course, it doesn't help when Josh Jung gets hit in the wrist and breaks his hand, and you have just all these guys just getting banged up. And
2: DeGrom being bad on that Friday game.
5: And it's kind of wild, too, because the starting pitching, really for a few years, has been what's been keeping you in it throughout the season. But if you go to September, the Rangers' bullpen logged more innings than the starting rotation. And that is a problem. I don't care what team you are. When that's happening, you're not going to win many ball games. But this offense just continues to sort of suck. And there's so many times with the bases full or, you know, scoring position, they just don't come through. They were a little bit better at it at times this season. But if you look up their numbers, they were still averaging less runs per game this season than they did last. And last year, I thought, was, you know, the bottom of the barrel offensively. And it's just maddening that this team, and we talked about it on Parade Day, I always reference this, how one of the things that I wanted to see in the wake of that World Series was not another title, which, I mean, hey, that would be great, but I just want to see this team get to the playoffs a few times just to confirm what we saw wasn't a flash in the pan.
4: Yeah.
5: It wasn't an anomaly. And if you look at it, that's the only winning season they've had in 10.
4: Mm-hmm.
5: And that's the only time they've been to the playoffs since 2017. And it just sort of sucks that that's what the Rangers are. And throughout the year, I mean, there was still 25 to 30,000 people out there per game, but there was never just this life or buzz. Nobody caught Ranger fever. I think the longest winning streak, Lando, was 5 games. I mean, that's not really going to capture the imagination of some youngsters during the summer. And it's just become a stale product. It's an older roster. And the real frustration is the young core really didn't take a big step. And we'll get to that in a second. But yesterday, Chris Young stood up there with his GM, Ross Fenstermaker, and manager, Skip Schumacher. They talked for about 40 minutes. And at least CY took the blame. And he cited him not making enough moves throughout the season.
6: Accountability starts with me. Certainly, you know, I am the one responsible for putting this roster together. You know, we did our best over the course of the year, but ultimately it wasn't good enough to overcome some of the things, some of the shortcomings. And, you know, that's on me as a, you know, front office executive. Our job is to tirelessly look for ways to upgrade and improve the roster. And when you fall a game or two short, you look back on the season and wonder what might have been if you had just been able to make one more move or if you had signed one different player. And, you know, I'll have those regrets for a while. But nonetheless, it's up to us to look ahead as well and figure out how we're going to fix this. And so as we move forward, it's going to be very important in goals of ours to really address the makeup of this team in terms of health, reliability, dependability. We need to get younger. We need to get more athletic. We need to get more dynamic. And those are going to be off-season goals of ours that we are going to explore and find out how we can improve this roster from that standpoint and put a team together that our fans deserve.
5: And they got to shake it up because it's gotten stale. The problem is you're going to have a work stoppage with the owners locking the players out after the World Series and how much business is actually going to get done. And you really need to just roadmap things really for the next 3, 4, 5 weeks and try to come up with contingency plans, right?
4: Yeah, and you have to know if there is baseball next year. And this goes back to something we talked about last week is just the vision of this team. Like, what do you want it to be? What did you see the Rangers being in 2026 where, you know, if he mentions last offseason where you fall short of getting what you wanted or a trade that didn't happen or a signing that didn't happen, well, your issue last year was your offense, and what did you do in the offseason? You traded for Mackenzie Gore, who you thought would be your number three, and he did give you a lot of innings.
5: He gave
4: but
5: you 34 starts this year. I'm not going to be mad about
7: league
5: that.
7: Leader.
4: Yeah. League leader in starts, but still, like, you're not wanting to go to hit. Like, it's still a roller coaster ride, and he didn't help out your offense whatsoever.
5: Yeah, you can do both things. You can make a trade for Mackenzie Gore,
4: that.
5: And you can still go. You know, and again, there's financial constrictions because of what your owner's going through right now, which nobody should care about because Ray Davis is a multi-billionaire, and that's not our problem.
4: And you have your best player on the team that has been injured, who gets injured all the time now, had the worst season of his career. You've got your young players that are regressing. Evan Carter can't hit anymore. All he can do is run and has a good glove on defense. And even if you have a career year from Ezekiel Duran, who was great, that was awesome. I loved what Jacob Latz got you. We didn't think Jake Latz was going to be the closer. Those were your two bright spots. But when you combine that with the shortcomings of all the other things, you get an 80-win team. That's what this team was.
5: Yeah.
4: Now, how do you see that changing from 26 to 27/28?
7: I have some free advice for Chris Young.
4: Go ahead.
7: Why don't we build a roster on offense that caters to that dead zone that you play in 81 times a year? You're not building an offense for the ballpark in Arlington anymore.
5: Right.
7: You're building one for Globe Life Field. And if you don't have people that can make contact, draw walks, steal bases, move people over, you're not getting any benefit from your ballpark.
4: It sounds like Luis Arraez would be a pretty nice
7: player.
4: He would
7: be a great fit.
4: He was a free agent last year.
7: And if I can extend that further, 81 games at Globe Life Field, you also play a number of games in Seattle, also a pitcher's park. Build around your stadium for the first time and stop trying to rely on slug.
5: In fairness, they've done that with the starting rotation. They have lefties who typically do better here. That's why trading for Mackenzie Gore at the moment seemed like a good idea. And honestly, he was a better pitcher at this park.
7: I mean specifically for the offense.
5: No, I agree with you. And you talk about the road component. That actually got brought up yesterday. Play clip five here, Ham. This is CY saying that he just needs guys to be grittier and fight through more health stuff when they're playing away from Globe Life.
6: At times we play conservatively and we don't push the envelope and we don't sort of test the boundaries and do the things that are required that good teams do, that these playoff teams do. And I don't think it's complacency, because complacency suggests these guys were content with losing. I never, ever thought that. That was never the case. But were we pushing the limits of what was necessary to win at times? And I think just from a health standpoint, you know, we had some guys like Skip Reference that you know, they're nursing a hamstring and they're out there playing at 75%. And in the back of their mind, they're playing more with a mindset of don't get hurt than to how am I going to score on this base hit? And that's a hard way to play the game. And again, there's so many things that tie into this. And this is where, as a front office, we have to do a better job of providing depth options that can maybe step in and you know, replace those players when they're having to play through those things or give those guys a blow. And our level of depth just wasn't there this year. We got thinned out a little bit, but complacency, no. The grit and the style of play that is needed at times on the road, where you just have to find a way to win a game, an ugly game. I think, you know, yes, there were times where that wasn't at the level it needed to be.
5: And that reminds me of Corey Seager, who wasn't 100%, you know, should have scored easily on an extra base hit when they were on the road and gets concussed because he can't run as fast as he should by colliding with the catcher at home. Just that's one example of what Chris Young was talking about there. But honestly, I think if you want to be that, you need to fix your outfield and figure it out, because Wyatt Langford, yes, you need to look at his offseason routine because he needs to be in the lineup more. And when he was fine. He was still a 3.5 WAR player, which isn't bad, but the on base was .333. Mm-hmm. That's got to be higher. He has to have better plate discipline. You can't waste at bats if you're going to seemingly take this next step as a superstar. And you mentioned Evan Carter just can't hit, and he cannot. Against lefties, he had a .194 on base this year. And there was times where you couldn't play him because somebody might be left-handed. Even spare relievers were in the game, and Skip Schumacher's having to go to a right-handed bat in that situation. And if you don't have somebody that can play center field on a regular basis, you don't need a platoon guy out there. You need a regular. So what do you need to do in the offseason? Go spend some money on center field.
8: They're not going to.
5: And have. Well, I know they're not going to, because Ray Davis doesn't want to spend. But if you want to fix your problem, if you're going to have an older right fielder in Brandon Nimmo and you're going to have a somewhat injury-prone left fielder in Wyatt Langford, you need a guy every day in center field, and it's not Evan Carter. Hell, honestly, if I had my druthers, Evan Carter would start in AAA next year and just reboot.
8: Yeah.
5: Learn how to hit some left-handed pitching. Be a better contact hitter. Utilize your speed more. Bunt more. I mean, he only had 17 stolen bases this season. That should have been doubled.
8: He barely has any minor league time because they had to call him up in October of 2023, and it worked out. Wouldn't trade that for anything, but ever since then, he's been the center fielder, and he was really good in that postseason stretch in 23. And you know, you talk about spending money, but I think that's really where all of this starts, is act like a big market team. Like, you're not going to spend like the Dodgers, but you can sit at the same table as the Dodgers or New York or Chicago.
5: Yeah.
8: You can act like that. That's how you win games in baseball. Like, I hate it, and every now and then a team will come along that develops really well, that will catch fire, a small market team, but it never lasts. Like, if you want to be competitive every year, you're going to have to spend money. Now, it might blow up in your face because that happens at times, the Angels, but you need to act like a big boy. And if you don't do that, I'll tell you another one. Corey Seager doesn't need to be playing shortstop anymore. Move him to first base, have him DH. Shortstop wears on your body. He's hurt a lot. He's 32
5: now.
8: Years old. I think he's going to be 33 next year. And that's probably going to be a tough conversation to have with your superstar. But you need him in the lineup. That's all that matters with Seager.
7: He doesn't finish that contract, right?
5: It's hard to envision because he still has 5 years left on it.
7: 2031.
5: Now, I'm in agreement that he needs to maybe move positions. I just don't know if that's going to happen next year.
8: He needs to play first base or DH, and Zeke Duran is your shortstop.
5: I don't disagree. I'm just,
9: or Walcott.
5: I'm just trying to figure out what's actually ready. Going to happen. And whether it's Seager moving to first, and I love the guy, and he's a great interview, and he seems like a good room guy, I think I'm done with Jake Berger being my first baseman. I know he hit 28 home runs or whatever this year. The defensive miscues down the stretch this year are somewhat inexcusable, and you regress defensively this year. A big reason that for that was Jake Berger, and I just want something different over there.
8: Yeah, Berger's got, and the thing about Berger is he's cheap too.
5: Of course,
8: he's got two.
5: That's
8: RBs
5: why they traded
8: left.
5: For
8: exactly.
5: Him. They got rid of Nathaniel Lowe's $10 million salary because they were worried about the competitive balance tax threshold. Again, it's market four. You shouldn't be worried about S like that.
8: They traded a $10 million player for Jake Berger, who had some pop, but he was making $800,000 that year.
5: Yeah. That's why.
8: Like you're getting cheaper.
5: I know.
8: Now he's going to be set. He made 3.2. That's going to go up. That could be a trade candidate. I wonder what type of value he has.
5: Who knows?
8: If a team sees 28 home runs and a really, really good dude. Really cool room guy.
5: Love the guy. Seager's having elbow surgery, some loose bodies in there. He'll be fine by spring training whenever that happens. Same with Josh Young, another wrist surgery. Danny Jansen, I think, is going to have a hand operation. Catcher is a giant question mark. I mean, these are all things we can talk about throughout the winter because we're going to have an extended winter because the season is not going to start on time because we are going to have nuclear winter on the CBA front.
8: Yeah. I mean, just all of this piled up, and we knew it from, I don't know if you want to go back to that date in May, the four-game series against Houston, but we knew this was about an average baseball team.
5: I think,
8: and I tried to enjoy the wins when you know you would. It was the day after that 9-0 loss. The Rangers won. I was like, okay, just enjoy the roller coaster. But when you look big picture, this is about an average team when you throw all of it in.
5: And the first 40 games were like the gauntlet we talked about because it was a lot of playoff teams from previous years, and it was one of the toughest schedules off the bat. But that next month was super soft, and when they didn't make hay during that stretch, that's when you kind of knew. And it's weird that you only finished a game back, so I don't want Ray Davis to look at things and go, hey, look, we're close. No, you're not close at all. In any other year,
8: you
5: would have
8: been
5: buried.
8: I hope he doesn't try to justify it with injuries. Like, if he looks at it and says, oh, you know, if Corey Seager's healthy.
5: It's a real thing, but you're right.
8: If Evo's healthy, I know DeGrom gave you 30 starts this year, but if this thing is right, then, you know, this is a division winner. You can't look at it that way.
7: But until then, here's a nacho hat.
8: Yeah.
5: Yeah.
8: Let's make more money with the food.
5: Hey, buy some City Connects while you're at it. All right, it's 1:52. The Rangers are done. The MLB playoffs are underway, and as I say every year, when your team doesn't make it to the postseason, do not turn your back on it. It's still an incredible product, and October baseball is awesome. All right, coming up next, talk some college football. It was a topsy-turvy week four and a shaky Saturday for the Horns in Knoxville.
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5: Sports. Sports indeed. It is football season, and you, my friend, need to do a little bit of fliffing. You should know that the social sports book known as Fliff is my favorite place to make picks on all the biggest games and player performances, primetime matchups, or following along with your favorite team all season long. Fliff makes every game a whole heck of a lot more exciting. Major League Baseball playoffs officially underway right now. Phillies taking on the Braves. How about that primetime matchup tonight? New York at Boston. You knew that was going to be the primetime slot. A couple of really good pitchers on the mound. Cam Schlittler, 7.5 strikeouts. Will he go over or under that? Peyton Tolle also misses bats, 6.5 strikeouts. Might be leaning on the over there. No Aaron Judge in the lineup. 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
2: Just stay together, band together. And it's a lot of football left, a lot of season left. We can't let this loss linger too long because we have another opponent coming up this Sunday. So just have to be better. We just have to learn. We just have to grow.
1: On to face the 0-3 Texans. It was week 4 last season when the then 0-3 Texans turned their season around by beating the Titans. They went on to finish the regular season with a 12-5 record. First of 5 noon games for Dallas this Sunday. Battle of Southpaws begin the baseball postseason this afternoon. Atlanta's Chris Sale against Philly's Jesus Luzardo in Atlanta. First of 4 wildcard games today. They're knotted at 1 in the third. And Athletics outfielder Zach Geloff is suing Comerica Park and the Detroit Tigers, claiming that he was injured by a piece of fencing along the third base side. Geloff left the game on July 9th after sliding into the fence and suffering a right knee laceration. Injury caused him to miss 30 days. Complaint says that the parties are negligent in not recognizing the danger of the fence. Ticker also brought to you by Bucks Clubs. After a tough day, are you ready to relax and have a little fun? If so, stop by Bucks Wild in Dallas or Fort Worth. 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
4: Just after 2 o'clock here on The Sweet Spot, Sean Bass, David Mino, and UP1s, thank you for being with us. Big 2 o'clock hour ahead, afternoon jub 2:35 in about 15 minutes. 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But let's get right to it, David, because, man, what a fun Saturday, and I hate that I had dad stuff that was taking me away from my TV, but thank God for the YouTube TV app and smartphones that I was able to watch enough college football while watching my kids' marching contest. But luckily, I got to see enough of the early game, and that was number one Texas going to Knoxville, taking on the Tennessee Volunteers. 20-17, Texas, the number one team in the nation, gets a great defensive effort as they come away with 10 sacks in this game. And obviously, you go into Knoxville, you don't sneeze at any win because that's such a tough environment with 100,000 screaming fans. However, Texas is number one. They do have a tough schedule ahead. I don't see this team going undefeated because
5: of their
4: shortcomings offensively. And I don't want to just say Arch Manning was bad because he was efficient. He did throw an interception on a deep ball. It's just there's times when I watch him, I feel like there's a level of indecision with what he's seeing and how he's processing. And again, Tennessee's defense is great. They sacked him 6 times. Mm-hmm. They're a quarterback away from being like a legit contender this year, but problem is Faison Brandon's a true freshman for the Vols.
5: And you look at the score 20-17 and it wasn't a good offensive game. I still thought this was an entertaining game to watch even if you couldn't hear all of it because of the technical issues they were having.
4: Thank you, Trump.
5: But the first drive, like, Texas starts with the ball. They go right down the field. The opening script was great.
4: Sark's opening script is typically very good.
5: They go up 7-0. I'm like, oh, boy. Tennessee better be able to score some points today, or this is going to be – they're going to put this one away fast. And then after that, it's – I mean, it is a road game. It's at Tennessee. There's always going to be that when the offense – doesn't look up to what they should be. They also didn't have Hollywood Smothers in this game. They weren't able to run the ball in the game, and it does leave you wanting, and it is for Texas, it is a win, and that's the most important thing. And it's pretty nice that you can lean on your defense to win you games, and especially in that conference, if you're playing against a good offense and you can hold them to under 20 points, like that's this team identity right now, is their defense. When we spent all offseason talking about, they do have Colin Simmons on defense, which more on him in a minute. But, man, you got Arch Manning. You've got two great running backs now that you got in the portal. You've got maybe the second best wide receiver in the nation to Jeremiah Smith with Cam Coleman,
4: and he was
5: held
4: pass.
5: To one catch for 30 yards.
4: I just don't feel like this Texas offense is potent enough, and I don't think Arch is good enough yet to be an unquestioned 1-1 in the NFL. And it just feels like you're going to have to go into other stadiums, or even hell. I mean, I'm not saying Red River is going to be.
5: I'd say watch out for Red River.
4: I mean, it's going to be a Texas win, but it might not be pretty.
5: They have Florida the next week, too.
4: And that's going to be a whole other can of worms, which maybe we can get into with Shahan here in
5: a
4: minute.
5: A look-ahead game,
4: but when I see Arch, I just don't see a perfect quarterback. I know Bob is very big on his future prospects, but for whatever reason, it's just not connecting with me. And I just feel like there's a handful of quarterbacks in, hell, just the SEC alone. You put Keelan Russell. You put the kid at Mississippi State, Kamario Taylor,
5: man.
4: You put a lot of these guys in that offense, I think it would be a lot better. And I think Arch is going to be good, and I don't want Texas fans to be upset with me. I just feel like that it's going to bite you in the ass eventually, because he has such indecision and slow processing at times. He holds on to the ball too much, and that's going to get you at some point if your defense can't just completely dominate like they did. And Colin Simmons was great. 5.5 sacks. He got a half sack added just a few days ago, so that set a school record. Now everybody's talking about him doing the gesture of whizzing all over the place.
5: Did and you honestly, see that live?
4: I didn't see it live. I went back and saw it, but honestly, it's one of those moments where, in a vacuum, it's hilarious, but at the same time, his teammates even were like, dude, what are you doing? It's fourth down. They're about to punt, and you just gave them a free set of downs.
5: I've never seen that happen, but like, because he went to fake unzip and then the motion.
4: Yeah.
5: I'm like, dude, what are you doing? Like, this is maybe the best pass rusher in college football.
4: Didn't slow him down. He had more sacks after that.
5: Did you see that on his next sack? His teammates were like, dude, don't do anything. Yeah. Don't do anything.
4: That was great.
5: And then did you see the celebration from Relique Brown when he scored a touchdown? He sniffed, rubbed his taint and then sniffed it and then passed out.
4: And
5: like,
4: Sark,
5: what is the team doing?
4: Sark is, a little wound tight. And even afterwards, he said, yeah, we can't have that. We don't need unnecessary celebrations and whatnot. I just look at a Texas team that is number one. They just don't feel like a number one, if that makes sense. I feel like there's better teams throughout the landscape 4 or 5 games into the season than what we've seen. Again, they have the best win of anybody this year.
5: Yeah.
4: Take nothing away from their comeback against Ohio State. I just feel like there's a loss or two in the offing.
5: I still think it's the number one team, especially when you add their resume, beating Ohio State finally. You beat a top 15 team on the road, even though it was ugly. And I feel like we could get through the regular season. I don't think they go undefeated. They have a really tough run with Florida, Ole Miss, Mississippi State, Missouri.
4: LSU.
5: Where LSU after that, too.
4: Yeah.
5: Where I think this is a playoff team. I think we get to the playoff,
4: no doubt.
5: And then we're still like, okay, offense, let's go.
4: Uh-huh.
5: And that's really where the season starts. It's kind of like looking at a college basketball team where it's like, okay, the regular season, it's nice and everything. Let's see what you do in the tournament.
4: That defense,
5: and I think that's what it is with Texas.
4: Defense is good enough to win every game going forward. It's just they're going to need a day or two where Arch looks like the 1-1. And so far in a handful of games this season, even in the Ohio State game at times, I didn't see it.
5: But
4: let's get into more college football next. Our campus visit with Shahan Jayaraja.
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0: Ticket brought to you by Mark Spain Real Estate. Looking to even their record at 2-2. The Dallas offense tied for 8th in the league in points scored, but Dak Prescott lamenting leaving points on the field in Rio this week.
1: I don't know. This one hurts. It's just getting back to work. Being candid with just getting back to work, but it sucks. It sucks, and there's no ifs, ands, and buts about it. Knowing you had a game, you could have won a game.
0: On to face Houston on Sunday. Dallas has played just 3 regular season games there since the Texans' inception in 2002, a 1-2 record. Postseason baseball has begun, a 12-team field, 8 of them competing in the best-of-3 wildcard round, including the Phillies and Braves in Atlanta this afternoon. They're tied at 1 in the 4th. The Astros, the only team ever in a 162-game season to reach the playoffs with a .500 record, have the home field for all 3 against the White Sox. Chicago, managed by former Ranger player and coach Will Venable, first pitch of Game 1 at 4. NBC the coverage for all games in this round. And with baseball winding down, the NHL gets rolling. The season begins at 4 in Raleigh, a matchup between the Panthers and Hurricanes, winners of the Stanley Cup in the past 3 seasons. Carolina raising their championship banner. The Stars have to wait until Friday when they open the season at home against the Blues. 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

0: That's right. It is Tuesday. It's football season. We do have Afternoon Jub coming up next, but you hear his theme song, that means it's time for the campus visit, and joining us on the Diamond Factory Ticket Hotline, our friend from CBS Sports, it's the great Shahan Jayaraja. Shahan, how we doing?
1: I'm doing great. Thanks for having me.
0: Absolutely, of course. We'll always coordinate whenever, if you need to change, we can always move you around. It's all good. Let's start with carrying over a conversation Sean and I were just we're talking about the Texas game and kind of focusing on the Texas offense and Arch Manning, and you can look at it from Saturday or maybe just through four games. What do you think of Arch Manning so far?

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1: Even in that Ohio State game, like, a huge part of the difference from half one to half two is Arch didn't play very well in the first half, and Arch played quite well in the third and fourth quarter. And it's just been a trend and a theme over and over again. I even think back to some of the wins that Texas had last year. The Texas A&M game, he was bad for a half. I think it was the Mississippi State game, he was bad for a half, right? Like, it just has been inconsistency over inconsistency. And I think there are some things, you know, you wonder some with the play calling, you wonder some with some of the talent around him also not stepping up to meet those moments. But, like, Arch has also just been very inconsistent. And it was, we were kind of hoping that he would take that step. And at least for the most part against Tennessee, he did. But we need to see 80% of a game that's good Arch Manning to feel like he can really be the first pick in the draft.
2: And we have a lot of quarterbacks who are just sensational so far. I mean, you look at Keelan Russell, you look at Kamario Taylor, who's popping on the scene, and there's just quarterbacks just in that conference that you're looking at going, man, he is that's a future NFL player, and Arch will be too. You just want to see a little bit more. And speaking of a guy that's not meeting expectations, can we talk about John Mateer? Because what happened to him, not physically, we know about the thumb last year and having to rush back, and you know, they even got to the playoff. Where's he at mentally right now? Because it feels like he is a different player in 2026.
1: Yeah, I mean, I think that there's kind of two parts to this, right? One is, like you said, the mental stuff. He is just clearly imploding a little bit. I mean, that fumble for a touchdown in the Georgia game was one of the worst plays that I've ever seen on a football field. Like, it was astonishing. And I think then you add to it, too, I do feel like, even independent of the injury last year, that John Mateer got a little figured out. I think that they kind of figured out, like, hey, you know what, he's not super consistent going over the top, so we're just going to, you know, keep guys in the box and make things difficult. And I think that you've seen through the first couple games of this year, he doesn't necessarily have answers to get out of it. And a lot has been put on him as a runner. A lot has been put on him to buy time. I think his receivers aren't doing him a ton of favors.
2: Yep.
1: And I think that certainly the offensive line still looks very bad for, like, the fifth year in a row at Oklahoma. So, like, it's not just John Mateer, but it's especially John Mateer.
3: Texas A&M is also a bit of a mess right now. What team do you think is in worse shape, Oklahoma or A&M?
1: Yeah, oof, man.
3: Or you can say both. They're both might be just be cooked.
1: Yeah. I mean, it's funny, right? Because I think that Oklahoma has the more fatal flaw, which is just their whole offense. But they also have, like, the best unit. Like, their defense is really good. For Texas A&M, it's kind of like everything is lackluster right now. And so, you know, it's interesting, right? I think that we talk about quarterbacks. You know, Marcel Reed obviously was a player who's coming back for Texas A&M who just frankly has not adjusted well. They've got a new offensive play caller. I don't know that he's necessarily maximizing his skills at a high enough level. But, like, you look across the rest of the Texas A&M roster, there's lots of talent there, right? There's lots of ability there, especially on offense and especially at wide receiver. And those guys are just not being served in a big way. So, you know, there's a little bit of, I think, a cautionary tale here of, you know, in this era where you're paying your quarterbacks X amount of money and you don't really have backups or, like, quality players in the pipeline, I think that this is really something that can tank programs very quickly.
2: Talking to Shahan J. Araja, CBSSports.com, with our campus visit every week on Tuesday right here on the Sweet Spot. And let's talk about the most eyebrow-raising result of the weekend. It is Florida, who has jumped from 21 up to 8 in the latest rankings. They absolutely wallop Ole Miss 52-28. They run for over 300 yards. Jaden Baugh is an absolute dude. He had a buck 42. You also had Duke Clark go over 100. And John Summerall is in year one of taking over that program. Clearly, they're ahead of schedule. Are they a legit contender when we look up 4, 5, 6 weeks from now?
1: Yeah, I mean, I think that they belong in sort of that broader conversation, right? I think that they certainly belong in the playoff conversation. And look, this has been a talented team for a lot of the past couple of years, and they've just struggled to get out of their own way to some extent because of injuries, frankly. Obviously, we've heard extensively about the issues that DJ Lagway had, that Caleb Banks on the defensive line has had. But, you know, I think that, one, they've been healthier. I think they've been deeper. I think that also, I mean, look, one of the greatest criticisms you got at the end of the Billy Napier era was that he was still calling plays. Well,

0: Yeah. They brought in a new play caller in Buster Faulkner, and that dude is awesome. Like he honestly, their biggest issue right now might be that dude might be a head coach next year because he's done a really, really good job through the first couple of weeks. And so, no, I mean, I think that one, when you look ahead, like, yes, they have to go to Texas and then play Georgia at home neutral site in consecutive weeks.
1: Right.
0: That's going to be a tough stretch. If they can survive that, if they split that, then like they are home free to the playoff, honestly, and they will absolutely have a chance to make some noise.
1: Going into that game, the Ole Miss Florida game, with Florida being favored, and you know, myself, I was a little surprised by it. That was Ole Miss was my triple in Picks with Friends, and I kind of immediately regretted it. But then you look at it with Ole Miss playing the most emotional game of the season the week before, beating LSU at home, and then having to go on the road in Gainesville to play a good Florida team, and also not having Kiwan Lacy in that game.
2: Yeah.
1: How much of this result do you think is a factor of all of that, or do you give the Florida Gators all the credit for just going out there and beating them up?
0: I think this was a little bit of a scheduled loss, right, for Ole Miss, just in terms of, like you said, all the dynamics that were around their previous week's game. And also, by the way, having to come back against Louisville in week one, too. Yeah. Like, it has been a crazy couple of weeks for Ole Miss. And you know what? Sometimes the luck just runs out. I do think, though, that is an excuse for, like, losing by four. I think that to get bludgeoned at the end like they did, that's Florida. Like that is Florida coming out and doing the thing. They haven't really done that to hardly anybody the past couple of years. Even, you know, when they beat Texas last year, it was a much closer game than what this ended up being. And so, no, I mean, I think that this is just one of those moments where you go to the Swamp and Florida is as good as they've been in probably 5 or 6 years. So it's a combination of things. I'm not out on Ole Miss by any means, because I do think that a lot of this was context. But, man, like, Florida looked impressive.
3: A lot of good stuff in the SEC, hell, every week. Let's go to the Big Ten, though. Saturday night, you had Oregon having Dante Moore knocked out in the second quarter, and that was a scary situation. Not the best celebration from Desmond Simmons. Mm-hmm. He was suspended this week by USC, and I think rightly so. Mm-hmm. But how about Dylan Raiola, who we kind of laugh at when he was a Nebraska quarterback trying to be the fake Patrick Mahomes. But he looked the part in that system, and he made some big throws as Oregon pretty much salvaged their season at the Coliseum.
0: You know, it's funny. I think that so much of this just like shows you how much context can matter, right? Where at Nebraska, you have to go in and you're having to basically save the offense every single week. And I think he got conservative at times. I think he got scared at times. And to go in at Oregon, where, I mean, I think about, I think it was a touchdown throw where he just really floats that thing. That wasn't a very good throw, frankly. And the receiver is just awesome. It doesn't matter. And so I think that you just gain confidence playing that way. You see the physicals. Like, I'm not going to do the they're better with Raiola than Moore thing. You know, we don't have to do that. But, like, they don't look worse with Raiola in the lineup. And yeah. I think that's a testament to how much he's grown. So, no, this is an Oregon team that's obviously functioning at a high level. Thankfully, it sounds like Dante Moore, you know, I don't want to say just, but just has a concussion. And so hopefully that means he'll be back in the coming weeks. But again, they were one of the only programs who really made the case, like, we're going to go out and get not just a backup quarterback, but like a guy who we can put in our pipeline. And actually, Dante Moore was that guy with Dylan Gabriel in the lineup just a couple years ago. I think that it is a huge testament to the University of Oregon that they have guys who are talented players who want to come and sit and wait and learn.
1: And with Oregon, I know they were your pick to win the national championship, but through their first three games, when they were playing a team that had any pulse, the offense just, it looked a little bit off. With, they beat Boise State, a pretty good team, by 7, and then losing to Oklahoma State, and it just felt like there were so many question marks of, is this actually a good college football team? Do you think they answered those questions after the win in L.A.?
0: Yeah, I think that they did. And even I think you look back to both of the first two games, like, I think that there was a level to where they just played so tentative. Mm-hmm. Like, they almost felt like they could sleepwalk through the season to some extent. And I mean, you know, I don't want to, like, obviously kick him right now, but it's like, you know, I do feel like Dante Moore was a little bit of a part of that. Like, it felt like he came in sort of just being like, I'll pick my spots, I'll pick my moments. And I don't know that he realized that against two teams that might, you know, one in Boise State that might be in the college football playoff and another against Oklahoma State that might be a dark horse in the Big 12. Like, you just can't do that. You have to be ready to go from week one. And I think that, you know, he played well, Dante Moore did, in the first half against USC before he got hurt. I do think that switching quarterbacks kind of was a kick in the pants to a certain extent to Oregon as well. And so, you know, I think that they're going to play with a little bit more urgency, but you see the ceiling there. You see the excitement level there. You see, obviously, why they had expectations coming into the year. I thought if they lose this game, I mean, their season's kind of over, and this was a big win for them.
3: Shahan, one last thing for me. So I guess Nick Saban's campaign worked. The U.S. Senate voting 77-22 today to pass the Protect College Sports Act. Now it has to go to the House, which there's some question there. My question for you, though, I know that there's an idea that maybe the NCAA will regain power if this gets pushed through. Will it ever totally gain the governing control that everybody wanted, or will they always be viewed as sort of like a stepchild now in the TV networks and the conferences run things?
0: Well, the TV networks and the conferences definitely run things, but, you know, the NCAA does exist on their behalf too, right? So I think that what I'd say is that we are in the moment right now where everything is being challenged, where everything is being questioned. And, you know, one of the things that this bill would do, just in general, is it would give the NCAA some legal backing to at least enforce some of their rules. Now, some of the stipulations in it are going to straight up get challenged in court.
3: Yeah.
0: And frankly, there are going to be things where they lose. I think about, you know, the quote unquote lame Kiffin rule. You can't leave your team mid-season to take another, like, come on. That's obviously not something that I think will hold up in court. But, you know, if we get most of the lawsuits about this stuff done in the next 3 to 5 years, then maybe like by 2028, 2029, like we're out of the lawsuit zone, right? This is going to spur a new lawsuit zone the way that House did last
3: year. There's always going to be lawsuits though, right?
0: There's always going to be lawsuits, but I think that when we do finish sort of the big picture rule changes, it at least starts to close that door, even if it'll take a few years for the door to actually close.
1: Shahan, good stuff. As always, let's do this again next week.
0: Sounds good. Thanks so much for having me.
1: Thanks so much. There he goes, the great Shahan Jayaraja of CBS Sports. By the way, also great follow on Twitter. Must follow for college football. It is 2:30 on the Sweet Spot. Afternoon Jub is next.
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3: Get yourself to Gillespie's Irish Tavern and Kitchen at the Shire in Richardson off George Bush Turnpike near Jupiter. It is awesome. Go there any time of day. They're open till 2 a.m. You're going to get some incredible food. You're going to have impeccable service. And you're going to have some of the best drinks you're going to have ever. 175 premium whiskeys, the coldest pints in Richardson. And you should also know, it is the after-party hangout for the 2026 Fling and D, brought to you by our friends at Gillespie's. It's going to be an incredible day, October 25th, after Fling and D.
1: Gillespie's is our spot. Absolutely love it there in Richardson. Good people, good food, good drinks. Say hi to John. He's a good P1. Talk some ticket, talk some football, hang out. We go there all the time, especially after the Fling and D. Very excited about that. And things going on every single night. Wednesday night, trivia nights. Thursday night, karaoke. Friday and Saturday, live music and good TVs. Go there to watch some MLB playoffs during the day if you want to. Some college football on the weekends. NFL on Sundays. It's Gillespie's in the Shire in Richardson. Right off George Bush near Jupiter. I'll see you at Gillespie's.
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0: It has won 5 Marconi Awards since the last time Jerry and the Cowboys won a Super Bowl. That streak looks like it's going to continue a while. 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
1: Shout out to the player of the day, Hawkins. 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I don't know what you heard about G, but he's with the Sweet Spot 1, 2, 3. He's even better than Turkey. It's the afternoon J-U-B. I don't know what you heard about G, but he's with the Sweet Spot 1, 2, 3. He'll have you believing in the mean green. It's the afternoon J-U-B.
2: Green.
3: 238 on the Sweet Spots.
2: You could tell me that's AI, EA, and I would believe you.
3: Ham, we have this sponsor, correct?
4: Globe Life.
3: And one-third of the Courage Boys, the award-winning musers, it is one George Dunham. Happy Tuesday, Ja.
5: Happy Tuesday. Sorry I wasn't able to join you at the turn last Tuesday.
2: Sean was so pissed.
3: No, I was not. And you know
5: what? That's what I heard.
3: Congratulations.
5: That's what I heard.
3: I love being part of the Dunham & Miller Open every year. What a great day.
5: Yes, thank y'all for being out there for the live stroke-by-stroke coverage.
3: The turnout was awesome. The weather was not crazy ass hot. So, yeah, good stuff.
5: Yeah, it was just low 90s. We're getting there.
3: Mm-hmm.
5: And we're about to get rain, so...
3: Yeah, Dan Bennett keeps emailing us all, letting us know that there's going to be a lot of precip this week.
5: Man, nobody loves the weather more than Pete Delicus and Dan Bennett.
2: Yeah. Maybe some traffic updates, too. Cowboy talk.
3: Cowboy talk in the break. Speaking of the break room, big shout-out, and you missed it today, George, Chiloso Mexican Bistro.
2: Yeah.
3: They brought us lunch, and they're still here. They got here at 11:30. They've been feeding everybody all day. Ham is about to scurry to the break room. I know EA and myself, along with Lando, we've all partaken. So thank you to the fine folks at Chiloso.
5: Man, that's awesome. I'm glad you guys are being well fed. Speaking of AI EA, if you fed all the information to AI, could it duplicate what we know as EA?
3: No way.
1: Ooh. Not a chance.
5: I don't think so.
3: There's too many wild cards.
2: No.
5: Yeah.
1: I'm also one of a kind, so there's...
5: That's right.
3: You're a special snowflake.
2: I feel like AI could replicate almost all of us, but not EA.
5: Not EA. There's just
2: like, it'd be like,
5: a
2: few
5: variables in there that a computer could not figure out. There's no way.
3: So if AI is going to overtake humanity, which some experts think will happen, what we can do is we can have EA take down Skynet.
2: Yeah.
5: Okay.
3: EA will be our savior.
1: I'll be the John Connor for the world.
3: Yeah, you'll just break artificial intelligence, and it'll be great. You'll be a hero.
2: Or he's the last person standing. Like AI,
5: if the survival of the world is up to EA, do you feel good about it or iffy?
3: Not great, but I mean, if that's our best chance, then let's give it a go, right?
1: They'll just send a sexy robot to seduce me, and I'll be done.
6: Probably doesn't even have to be sexy.
5: Yeah, he would be pretty easy for AI to overtake, but they just can't duplicate him. That's the thing.
3: A fembot rolls up to EA and it's all over with.
2: They're luring him into like an AI swingers cruise. It's all robots.
5: Would you like to take a cruise? Sure.
3: Oh, that's funny.
5: Then he blows up.
3: Okay. Well, George, our friend Mino has a big anniversary coming up, I believe.
5: What I hear.
3: Yeah.
2: So you saw
5: 20 years, huh?
2: Yeah. So my high school, Lake Dallas High School, this is the 20-year... Yeah, the Lake Dallas Falcons. This is the 20-year anniversary of the high school's first ever playoff win. Now, this was my senior season, 2006 season, so class of 2007. The school had never won a playoff game before in 3A or 4A.
3: And how we old made was it, the school at that point?
2: I mean, heck, I think it was around since the 60s
3: or
2: so. I mean, they had decent teams, like the Von Erichs.
5: Isn't that where the Von Erichs went?
2: Yeah, they went there. They had some pretty Dusty Dvorak went to Lake Dallas, I think class of 2000. And we made it all the way to the state quarterfinals my senior year, where we lost to Casey Paul Hall, Shelby Miller, and the Brownwood High School team, whatever they're called.
3: 4A or 5A?
2: Class 4A. Okay.
5: Brentwood, oh gosh, what are they?
2: I think they're maroon something. I don't know what they're. But yeah, so it was, and then, so the offensive coordinator my senior year, Jeremy Mills, was a OC there. He's in his early, mid-20s at the time. He's now the head coach, and he's throwing together a nice little reunion where they're going to get a lot of us together and honor everybody before the game on Friday night. So it's pretty cool. And also just kind of wild that it was 20 years ago, you know?
5: It goes fast.
2: I don't know if you have those moments where you had your 20-year reunion or, you know, maybe a wedding anniversary or something. Just be like, man. And then seeing pictures of it, too, it's like, man, this was very long ago.
3: Is that the deepest run that your school has had?
2: I think they made it to the state semis a few years ago, maybe like
5: Yeah, it seems
2: eight,
5: like they've been pretty good lately. Yeah.
2: Yeah, they've been a pretty solid team, but I'm not going to say it's the best Lake Dallas team of all time. It might be, but it was kind of the first one to, you know, you had James Franklin was a few years younger than me. He went to play at Mizzou, not the coach James Franklin, but the quarterback James Franklin. Quarterback or our running back Justin Hill was he went to Rice. He's now the running backs coach of the Bengals, so he's not going to be there Friday night because he's got some he's got to coach NFL teams. But yeah, it's pretty cool that they're taking some time for an old 20-year-old team now get to do something.
5: Okay,
2: like
5: so
2: this.
5: Is that you at the top there? Is it 19?
2: Yeah, I was 19. So that's me. I'm on the top row. Let's see, fourth.
3: Where can people
2: from the
3: find
2: right.
3: this photo?
2: I tweeted it from @CincoDeMino. Lake Dallas ISD Athletics tweeted it also. But yeah, it's pretty funny. And you know, we had our 10-year reunion. I guess that would be 10 years ago. And you kind of lose touch with some people over the years, and you kind of think of, you know, you have your close group of friends that you're in high school with, that you graduate, go to school out of state or whatever, and maybe it's a dude thing. You just kind of lose touch with some people. You'd still say they're your friends, but you don't ever see them. And then you might see them 10, 15, 20 years later. You're like, oh man, I still think of these guys of what they looked like in 2006.
3: Man, you got fat.
2: Yeah. Like, man, where'd your hair go,
5: man? It happens, man. Yeah, that's really interesting. My wife and I were just talking about this the other day about reunions. Because out of high school, I think I went to my 5-year and my 10-year. And then speaking of 20, I went to that. And it's nothing personal. And I mean this as no insult or anything like that. But after that one, I just said, yeah, I think I'm good.
2: Yeah.
5: And we were talking about, are they still a thing? Because now, like your class, I'm sure you've kept up with the people or a good amount of people through social media, something we didn't have way back in the Stone Age when I graduated. I wonder, does that make it, are reunions, I guess what I'm getting at is, are reunions still a big a deal as they were for, like, say, my generation?
3: I'm guessing no, right?
2: I think you need like an excuse to have it, because if you do have your group of friends or whatever, if you... Like, I don't know. I went to my 10-year, and there were only... We had it up in Denton, at just a bar in Denton, and I wasn't fired up to go. And there was, I don't know, maybe 30 people that showed up. But it was kind of cool just catching up with some people that you haven't talked to. And maybe people that weren't even your friends in high school, that you see what they're doing now. And you see, okay, yeah, we actually have more in common. And, you know, maybe you can at least just text every now and then or something where... It probably wouldn't happen if it's just a random Saturday that you're going to get together with some people that...
5: Well, and that was the other side of it. Are reunions even... do they have even better attendance now because we do a better job of staying in touch with each other? And, you know, you put it out on Facebook and or Instagram or whatever, and people show up more than they used to. I don't know.
2: I bet it's less.
3: I've never been to a single reunion, so I don't. And honestly, I don't even know if I want to go like to my high school reunion.
5: Those Skeeters are wondering where is Sean Bass.
3: Well, we elected Sarah Jackson as our school president, and she's awesome. In fact, she went to work.
2: It's a hot name.
3: She went to work for Congress in D.C. Okay. It's like she's super successful, and would she you? That was her whole like platform of like, hey, I'm gonna you know, arrange the high school reunion 10, 20 years from now, and I haven't heard a word. So.
2: Stick to your promises.
3: Yeah, I know.
2: I think it's more difficult now because...
3: I think the swamp got her.
5: Yeah, she's in that swamp.
3: Mm-hmm.
2: Like, back then, you would have to mail out the, you know, invitations and everything and really organize something. And now it's just like, all right, let's see who's on Facebook or Instagram, and then... those messages just kind of get lost with everything else. I think it is kind of falling apart, but I would recommend going to one. You don't have to go to every single, you
5: absolutely.
2: Know, 10, 15,
5: yeah, I would definitely
2: 20,
5: recommend.
2: I think it's kind of a cool thing.
5: No, I think it's great, especially for teams too. Hey, we're getting together with the team that was the first one to do this, or even if you're winless, it doesn't matter, but you're getting back together with your teammates. I do think... around your age group is interesting. Like, I guess it was, let's see, my middle son who played football graduated in 10, so that would have been 2020. They had a reunion somewhere along in there, and so many of the people were, and I guess he was part of a coaching community, so it was hard for him to make it for a football game on a Friday night, but... when you're in your 20s, you are so dang busy, though, that maybe you do have more time for it on down the line when it's, you know, 20, 25. Heck, my brother, who's 12 years older than me, he just went to his 50th.
3: Dang.
5: And he said it was great, you know, that he was a swimmer, and guys and girls that he used to swim with made it that he hadn't seen in a long time.
3: Was Marge there?
5: Yeah, I think it's cool if you can pull it off and go and enjoy it. I'm all for it.
2: Yeah, and it's kind of cool to every now and then look back. Like, you don't have to be like Don Henley and don't look back. You can never look back. But just every now and then, like a 20-year reunion where, you know, I'm pretty excited to see the dudes I played with that a lot
5: absolutely.
2: Of them I haven't talked to since graduation, and just catch up with them a little bit and maybe talk about some times with the 06 team and making the playoffs and making it to the state quarterfinals. And now we can all legally drink too. Like, we don't have to just sneak away after
5: sneak it.
2: Yeah, we can, like, oh, we can.
5: Hey, we used to
2: drink.
5: Go to Lake Dallas because y'all had the liquor stores that Denton did not have.
3: Y'all should do a lake kegger just for old times.
2: Oh,
3: sake.
2: Yeah. I mean,
5: let's go to the lake.
2: We know all
5: man.
2: About that. We have
5: hey,
2: a
5: but
2: lake
5: you're right about.
2: Stores.
5: You're right about 20 years. If you think about that in life in 20-year increments, I used to do this exercise all the time. Like, my dad was certainly an older father when he had me. He was in his 40s, but he was in World War II. Yeah. So that ended in 1945. 20 years later is when I was born. Then 20 years later, I'm in college. And that amount of time just went by so fast. And then
3: all of a sudden
5: I had three kids. It's 2005. And now 20 years later, here we are. And man, 20 years, it is amazing when you just look at it of how fast it goes. Just think of the last 20 years, Mino, since you graduated and everything that's happened in your life. And I guess those things kind of run together as you get older. And that's why time gets faster. But think about when you're in high school. At either Lake Dallas or Mesquite. And didn't a year seem like, oh my gosh, this is taking forever.
3: That's what my kids say all the time. I'm like, listen, this is all going to go by quicker than you think. I know it seems like a drag now, but you're going to look up one day, you're not going to be in school, you're going to have real problems. So try to just look around and enjoy it just a little bit.
5: Yeah.
3: It's a beating, I know, but just try to.
5: That's a hard thing to do when you're in high school.
3: Time. Yeah, so much angst. So much teen angst at my house.
5: So
3: right
5: much
3: now,
5: angst.
3: George.
5: She won't go out with you, and it's all over. Yeah. Not going to go to homecoming, and that whole thing.
3: Beating. Well, George, let's have a reunion next Tuesday.
2: Let's do it.
3: Does that sound good?
5: Let's do it.
3: All right.
5: Go Falcons.
2: Yeah, go Falcons. That's right.
5: Let's go.
2: All right. See you, George.
5: See you, boys.
2: There he goes, George Dunham, some afternoon job. It is 2:51 on the sweet spot. Why Today Doesn't Suck is next.
0: 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Coming Sunday, October 25th. 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
3: The Ticket. 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

0: Ticker brought to you by Deep Ellum Brewing Company's Dallas Blunt and Reliant Air Conditioning. They gave up 31 points, failed to record a sack, did not force turnover against the Ravens, but there were positives for the Cowboys' defense. They held Baltimore to 3 of 9 third-down conversions and made 2 fourth-down stops. Brian Schottenheimer.
1: The big stop down there in the red zone, both big stuffs, but at the end of the day, I still think some of our edges in the run game, you know, we're getting beat to the edge. We're giving up some contain. Those are things you got to clean up. They had too many yards rushing, 192.
0: Another man down on the defensive side, tackle Jonathan Buller down for 3 to 4 weeks with a calf, could head to IR. Dallas taking on a good Houston defense this Sunday. Inching closer to October, playoff baseball has arrived. 4 wildcard games on the slate today. 1 in action now. The Braves won the East. They are the 3 seed hosting the Phillies and have a 2-1 lead in the 7th. Next game at 4, the Astros, also a 3 seed, get to host the White Sox. And it's opening day in the NHL. The last 4 Stanley Cup winners skate the ice today. First up, the defending champion Hurricanes against the Florida Panthers at 4, and the Golden Knights taking on Chicago in the nightcap at 9:30. 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
7: Thank you, Mono. Eatsy's Market Bakery brings you Mateer's Butt Boy, Corby.
8: I have some sad news to report.
6: Oh dear. Not again.
8: There was a vacuuming accident that happened today in the greater DFW area where one Justin Montemayor heard a rattling in his Oric stand-up 16,000. He unplugged the roller attachment, held it up to his eyeball. It not only sucked his right eyeball out, it also sucked his entire skull into the Oric stand-up 16,000. We've lost Monty.
5: Oh, my goodness.
8: Yeah.
6: Do we have his other leg?
8: Yeah, that's okay. Good. Yeah, okay. Yeah.
5: So in lieu of flowers.
8: Yeah.
5: Donate a leg.
8: Yeah. Today is September 29th, the 272nd day of the year, 93 days left in 2026, 122 days till truck day.
6: Are you sure? Did you just make that number up, or do we know?
8: No.
5: He knows. Because he's trolling everybody in there, probably me.
8: No, not you, them.
6: We don't even know when. There might not be a truck day.
5: Exactly.
8: Oh, yeah. Yeah, don't you worry. No matter. Even if there's no baseball, truck's going.
9: Is part of the new CBA.
10: Scheduled.
9: Is part of the new CBA to negotiate from trucks to speedboats?
8: That'd be awesome.
5: But that would put all the equipment in danger.
8: Right.
6: There's going to be a drone day at one point. They're not going to use trucks. It's just going to be drones.
8: Today is National Coffee Day, and it's Happy Goose Day. The bird, not the man.
5: Oh, dang.
8: But every day is Happy Goose Day in my world.
6: Run the football.
8: On this day in history...
10: The way they're crapping on my lawn.
8: In 1916, American oil tycoon John D. Rockefeller became the world's first billionaire. So we're 110 years removed from Rockefeller being a billionaire. Is Steve Rockefeller, who's like the seventh generation grandkid, is he a billionaire
10: before
8: still?
10: You even ask.
8: Okay.
10: Yes.
8: All right.
5: Okay.
8: In 1948, WBAP, now KXAS-TV Channel 5 in Fort Worth, Dallas, began broadcasting.
5: Five.
8: And now Bob turns it down every day in our hallway.
9: You can't prove it's me.
8: No.
5: Sometimes it's me.
11: Bobby.
9: Well, the evidence suggests it might be.
8: In 1982, Cheers, starring Ted Danson and Shelley Long, premiered on NBC.
5: Greatness.
8: So good.
5: High five.
8: Almost canceled. Didn't do any numbers, and then boom, it exploded. In 1985, Houston quarterback Warren Moon has sacked an NFL tying record 12 times by...
11: Your mom.
8: You're damn right. The Dallas Cowboys.
5: He's black.
11: Oh.
5: Back when they had a pass rush.
8: Yeah. Yeah. Mm. In 1985, MacGyver starring Richard Dean Anderson debuted on ABC TV. Never watched it.
5: What about MacGruber?
9: Wow. Are you serious?
8: I never watched MacGyver.
9: MacGyver was such a game changer, bro.
8: I was too old. I was like, not even cool anymore, man. I'm over it.
9: You were too cool for MacGyver?
8: I was 16. You were 12.
5: I want you to have a MacGyver haircut, Corby. This would be a great bet payoff. You could pull it off, too.
8: The butt cut?
5: Just take a little mousse.
8: What, did he have the butt cut?
5: Here, I'll show you. It's kind of like a weird 80s mullet.
12: Oh, some of them. Yeah.
5: Yeah, you could do that.
8: That's pretty hot. Hockey hot.
5: See?
8: In 1996, the Nintendo 64 video game system debuted in the USA.
9: Game changer.
13: Yep.
5: Go.
8: 3 months after Japan got it. They always get the cool stuff first.
11: They invented Corby.
8: That's right. In 1998, Craig, Britney Spears released her debut single, Baby One More Time.
9: Let's go.
5: I'm with Sing you, it. EA.
8: EA, yeah. Did that horn you up a little bit?
9: Oh, yeah.
8: Gross.
9: I was like,
13: give us some bars.
9: Hit me, baby, one more time.
8: My loneliness. How old was she when she did that?
9: 17.
6: No, I think like
5: she was 16.
6: 16?
5: Because I was 16, yeah. And it was cool.
8: Yeah, you it's could be fine. Like, she's hot.
5: Yeah. Still.
11: She's fine too, y'all.
5: I could fix her.
6: We were younger.
8: You could fix her.
5: Just get rid of all the knives first.
8: In 1999, Tony Hawk's Pro Skater is first released in the U.S.
5: My God.
6: Oh, my goodness.
5: What a day.
6: Dude.
8: Earned $1 billion.
5: Bob, were you a big Tony Hawk guy on PS2?
9: No, weirdly enough, I don't think I ever tapped into that one. I was too busy designing the run and shoot and trying to figure out how to beat quarters.
5: By the way, the documentary
8: Deep
5: Until
8: Drag.
5: The Wheels Fall Off, the Tony
8: oh
5: Hawk
8: my
5: doc.
8: God.
5: Excellent.
8: Unbelievable.
5: You've
8: how
5: seen
8: hard
5: it?
8: That guy still goes. Yeah.
5: Yeah. It's great.
8: In 2013, Breaking Bad aired its series finale on AMC. Won a few Emmys along the way.
11: And we still had Saul to go.
5: Really? Why is that?
8: I want to go back in time.
14: Back to Pittsburgh.
8: In 2018, Kanye West announced on Twitter that he's changing his name to Ye. That's pre...
11: And said he's a Nazi.
8: That's pre-Nazi.
11: Oh.
15: The Nazis.
8: Today is the birthday of the one and only Mark Cannon. His leaders are fellow Sooners Junior and Corby. He'd like to remind Oxford that the Longhorns suck and get a line four guy
5: Ooh.
8: Joke. Thanks, P1
11: no,
8: Andrew.
11: Dear. Gosh, I hope I have one, Corby. Little Johnny came home from math class, and he had a note of discipline from his teacher. His mom said, "What happened?" Well, the teacher asked, "What comes after 69? And apparently I do was not the correct answer.
5: No way!
8: Yeah.
11: Is that a good one?
8: He's so bright for a youngster. Birthday's Bryant Gumbel is seven. We get it. We know. We know. We know.
11: Oh, okay.
8: Bryant Gumbel is 78. Armin. The great Steve Busby is 77.
5: Okay.
16: Jalula.com.
6: Pitching
16: Rangers ribs.
8: Yeah. See, I used to watch spring training games specifically for that.
5: Robinson
8: I would sit through
5: Doritos.
8: A whole spring training game to watch Steve Busby hawk products.
6: And you still
17: talk to Captain Morgan?
5: Yeah, when Captain Morgan was in the booth, that might have been the zenith of Rangers TV.
8: Of all time. Like, it was always done in, like, the fifth preseason game of the year, spring training game of the year. So great.
5: I'm glad you remember the captain visit, Ham.
8: Yeah, oh, God. It was so insane.
6: Is there audio of that out there?
8: I have it.
5: It's so fun.
8: Oh, dude, I was jumping up and down in my living room. Heath Bell is 49.
5: Should have been a Ranger.
8: Calvin Johnson is only 41. I'd sign him right now.
12: You all right, brother?
5: Solve our red zone issues. Mm-hmm.
11: Where does a guy like that come from?
9: Wonder what he's up to.
8: Kevin Durant is 38. Tyler Molly is 32.
5: Mm. Former Ranger.
13: Rangers.
9: And ballin' this year.
13: Sure. Once he got traded.
8: Ian McShane is 84.
5: Oh, my goodness. The best.
13: Number one.
8: Swergeon.
9: Swergeon.
8: I need to go back and watch Deadwood.
5: I'm doing
8: it's
5: it right
8: so
5: now.
8: So good. You are?
5: I'm in season three, and I'm loving every minute.
8: All right.
11: Loving it.
5: Wow. Yeah. That's what I say after every episode.
8: The guy in the original Jurassic Park that the T-Rex ate off the toilet.
9: Old dude.
8: Martin Ferrero is 79.
5: Funniest movie death ever.
6: Is that a good way to die or a bad way to die? If a T-Rex eats you while you're pooping.
8: Well, he wasn't pooping. He was hiding in the toilet.
6: Okay.
8: Not in it.
11: You were probably pooping, too.
6: You got to go. You got to go.
8: I would imagine once the T-Rex grabbed you that you would poop.
11: You'd be pooping.
8: Yeah. Andrew Dice Clay is 69.
9: That's your guy, right?
8: Yeah. I swore by him.
5: He would wrap his arm around his head and smoke.
8: He would. I tried to do that one time.
5: Little Miss Muffet sat on a tuffet.
8: I only smoked one cigarette in my life, but the first thing I tried to do was the Andrew Dice Clay move. Almost broke my arm.
5: What's in the bowl, bitch?
11: Oh, hey.
8: Les Claypool of Primus is 63.
6: Greatness.
8: Bob, the big girl from This Is Us, Chrissy Metz, is 46.
9: She was a big girl, yes, sir.
5: Wow. She looking like these days.
11: Always.
8: Yeah, did she?
9: She's still big.
5: Yeah.
6: Not taking the shot.
5: He's on
9: I
5: it.
9: Think she's on the commercial for one of them.
6: Oh.
9: She also dated Saudi Prince Khalid bin Bandar bin Sultan Al Saud.
11: She didn't want to lose weight because she was a sponsor for Bags of Flour.
8: Bags of Flour.
5: Hey, you ones. Need to bake some cookies.
8: Zachary Levi is 46. Halsey. The singer is 32.
9: Not Taylor Hall?
6: It's not a hockey nickname.
8: Halsey.
15: That's bringing it back to sports.
9: That's the one true Halsey.
5: Nothing wrong with Halsey.
16: Except her music.
8: Born on this day, now dead, Jerry Lee Lewis.
11: Oh, he's considered a genius in France.
8: Who introduced us to his then wife on TV, who was 13. On TV, and America was like, oh, man, that Jerry Lee. He's so funny with his girl.
5: It's a different time, Corbin.
8: Boy, was it.
11: Was coined.
8: Gene Autry.
9: Coins, dancer.
8: I don't even know. Bob, did you live on the planet with Gene Autry?
9: 100%.
8: I'm sure about that.
9: Because of his Angels ties, I'm going to say 100%.
5: From? Tioga, Texas.
8: 1998 is when he checked out.
9: I feel like
6: he saw the Maguire-Sosa home run chase.
5: Singing Cowboy.
9: Wouldn't he make appearances at Angels games?
5: Yes. Sounds right.
9: Like maybe when we were in high school?
8: Did you share the planet, Bob?
16: Was he an owner?
8: With the painter Caravaggio. Not to be confused with the car company Carvana. Mm-hmm.
9: Do you think
6: Craig Biggio?
5: Yes.
9: Do you think I have a real deep Rolodex of painters?
5: By the way, it's just one word, Caravaggio.
8: Yes.
5: Not Cara.
8: Vaggio, yes.
9: Wasn't he on Parks and Rec one season?
11: Caravaggio.
5: That's John Ralphio.
9: Oh.
6: Great character.
8: Is your final answer?
6: And he had a Charizard card.
9: I'm going to say no, but I don't have any idea.
8: Well, you're
9: never
8: close.
9: Heard of this guy before.
8: He checked out in 1610.
17: Nailed
8: so you're right on the cusps.
9: Okay.
11: Cups.
8: And we don't have any dead on this day, so that's why today doesn't suck. No one died today.
5: R.I.P. Monty. Mm.
8: Except for Monty.
11: Well, Monty died today.
8: Yes.
6: Bye, EA. Oh!
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8: Well, today was kind of the most kick-ass day of the week, and it will be for me, because Chiloso, Mexican Bistro, came up here and fed us all. 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

0: Ticket brought to you by Deep Ellum Brewing Company's Dallas Blonde, Brad Thomas, Texas Day Brazil Sports Biz. Cowboys lost to the Ravens Sunday. Nothing if not entertaining. 65 total points, several lead changes, and a chance late for Dallas to come away with a win. Guard Tyler Booker on the trip to Brazil.
1: I mean, it's you know what I mean? It's just you want to have the opportunity to go back and win the game, but we have plenty of opportunities to open up that lead as an offense earlier, and we're never going to point the finger at anybody else on this team. We're a family. We're all together. There's room for improvement everywhere.
0: On to face the Texans this Sunday. Houston ranks 24th in the league in points per game, just 18 noon window. A good pitcher's duel to start the MLB postseason this afternoon in Atlanta. Phillies' Jesus Luzardo goes 5, gives up the run on 3 hits. Atlanta's Chris Sale, 6 1/3, 3 runs with 9 strikeouts. And Philly leads 3-2 in the 8th. And yesterday, Rangers president Chris Young, GM Ross Fenstermaker, and manager Skip Schumacher addressing the media. They say that Corey Seager and Josh Young most likely to have off-season surgery. Seager, loose bodies in the elbow. Young, a fractured hand. That is the Ticket Ticker. I'm Kevin Landrum, Sports Radio 96.7 and 1310, The Ticket.
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4: Well, we are 1 week away today. Is the 7-day warning, but that doesn't mean you have to wait 7 days to take action. Drop your pants 13 is nigh upon us. I'm going to even say we're open for business. And on our phone lines right now is our friend for all these 13 years, Nancy.
5: Nancy! Nancy!
4: Hi, Nancy.
6: Hi, Bob. Hi, Corby. Hi, Dave.
7: Well, Dave refuses to be on the air with you.
4: Dave's on assignment today, but otherwise...
6: I'm sorry. I should have known that.
4: No, okay. You shouldn't have.
7: Look, he's a 50-something-year-old man on a baby trip, so, you know, you just... Yeah.
4: Do you know about baby moons, Nancy?
6: I do. I didn't get one, but I'm familiar.
7: Yeah, none of us did.
4: Yeah, we're from a different time, Nancy, before they invented them, I think.
7: We didn't get baby moon or paternity. Neither one of those words existed when we had kids.
6: Or push presents. What's that about?
4: Push presents?
7: That's a new one on me.
6: Oh, you get large jewelry for that.
7: What? Thank God I can't have kids.
4: All right, we got to stay on point here, though. Yeah. This is very important. Drop your pants 13. Nancy... Since you put so much work and love and care into this, could you explain what drop your pants is to the people that have never heard the term before?
6: Okay, so I'm going to go back a little bit. Yep. I've been volunteering down at Cornerstone since 2008. Now, in 2014, you took your lovely wife, Sally, and your kids down to volunteer at the Cornerstone Clothes Closet. That was 12 years ago. So... Back then, we just provided clothes that were brought in. Like, we totally depended on somebody bringing something, dropping it off. We fix it up, put it on the shelf. What happened was you went down there and you had an experience that was typical. So we were really low on stuff. We didn't have certain sizes of jeans.

0: scenes. And which is sad because when a guest comes through and they're out of luck because they don't have their size, they don't get to come back in for a month to get clothes. It's, you get clothes once a month. So we were super low on that Saturday when you came in.
1: Yeah.
0: And you said, so you called me the Monday after that, and you proceeded to explain to me how empty the shelves were. And you weren't telling me anything new. And so you said, and I will never forget this, you said, I'm a talk show host of a radio station that the demographics is the type of clothes you need. And I was like, that's so true. And then you said, can we do a clothing drive to benefit the clothes closet? And the next two words were,
2: hell no.
0: Were next week. And I was like, what? So, you know, a lot of times people will say they want to help, will come up with ideas of what we should do. And you actually made it happen. And within 2 weeks, we had the biggest clothing drive that I was ever a part of for Cornerstone. And now we're on year 13, which is insane to me. But that first year, I don't know if you remember, because it was a long time ago, we got really weird stuff. We got stuff like, we got a microwave oven. We got football pads for like, kids.
1: Yeah, like a coffee maker. Yeah, a bunch of stuff. Bunch
0: and
1: of stuff.
0: And yeah, it was crazy. But every year, it's gotten better and better, and we're getting the things we need. And then in 2020, we started a GoFundMe, which was mainly due to the pandemic, and we couldn't get together and stuff, which was amazing because we could get repairs done. We had AC's repairs. We painted after a small fire because we had a dryer that caught on fire. So then we had to buy a dryer. Anyway, with all that to say, the money was life-changing for us as well. And I also use the money to buy things like new socks and new underwear. We don't give away used underwear or used socks. That's just gross. And I also will fill in and buy blue jeans and stuff like that that are sizes that men don't get rid of their clothes till they're too gross for me to take, or not gross, but worn out.
1: No, you're right.
0: So I now have connections to buy things wholesale. I can get jeans for $6 to $10 a pair. And I buy coats. So in the off season, I can buy a coat for less than $10 and then I just store it. So because of Drop Your Pants, we now have a container unit where we put stuff in, and when we run out of something, we go out to the container unit and we can stock the shelves. It is so rare that we don't have what we need, all because of Drop Your Pants.
2: That's so awesome.
1: That's incredible. So just to be clear for people, this serves the Dallas needy. Those who may be homeless, those who may be dealing with poverty on a pretty extreme level, those that just need their fellow man to lift them up and help them out. And Cornerstone does this. And frankly, now that the ticket for a dozen years is sort of the supply line. We are the we try to keep the shelves full for another year every time we do this. And now we're back to our vast audience of many men that we have a vast audience of all people, but in particular to help this particular need, adult men have things they can donate that would help other adult men in the case of jeans and sweatshirts and all the stuff we collect. And really every human listening hopefully has a couple bucks they could throw at the cause, or maybe a couple hundred or something like that. So Nancy, I would direct people to our website. Theticket.com has a wonderful thing going right now, a wonderful webpage. You can donate money there and find our GoFundMe. You can sign up to volunteer 1 week from today down here at the AAC. And this year, we even have drop-off locations, and those are all listed there. Until next Monday, you can drop things off all over the place. Addison, Allen, Colleyville, Coppell, Fort Worth, Irving, Los Colinas, Lantana, Argyle, McKinney, Plano, Richardson, Southlake. So if you don't have the ability to get to the AAC next Tuesday, you can show up at one of those spots, and they're all on the website today or tomorrow, whenever you can do it. Or, like I said, the easy way is just grab your phone and throw some money at this situation. And Nancy has great relationships to make that happen.
2: Buying
1: as well.
2: Powers, I like to say.
1: Yes. Yes.
0: Always been a good chopper.
2: Yep.
1: Yes. So what did I forget, Nancy? Did I get everything there?
0: You did. I just wanted to mention that not only does the closet help the homeless, like you said, and what we refer to as the working poor, but we also have partnered with Trinity Restoration, which is an organization that takes men when they leave prison and they need a place to start over again. They house them and they get their clothes from us as well. So
1: awesome.
0: It's also benefiting another awesome ministry that I'm very, very fond of.
1: Great. That's great. Cool. You know, helping our fellow man is a sort of a human duty. It's something we can do to show love and empathy with those that need a little helping hand. And Pastor Chris down there does that every single day. I know you do it nearly every day, and the ticket helps out once a year. And our big day is here. So please consider helping our cause. Nancy, we're so excited. We will talk with you next week for the big day.
0: Awesome. Thanks, guys.
2: Bye, Nancy.
1: Bye, Nancy. And everybody else, go to theticket.com and look for our Drop Your Pants page that Chris has built. It's like the second or third slide, if you know how to navigate that, which isn't too difficult at all. theticket.com/dropyourpants with little underscores in between each one. But 7 days, it's a slightly stressful, I hope everybody can pitch in this time, because we can't fail Cornerstone.
2: You won't.
1: That's our directive. We can't fail them because they're counting on us.
2: The P1s always deliver.
1: There you go. Plug is over. Hardline is next.
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2: 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This is the Hardline 5.0 here today on this Tuesday. And here today on this September 29th, here today in studio for the final time, as we'll be busy boys the next 3 days. We got Bread Zeppelin, the brand new Bread Zeppelin location tomorrow up in Richardson, where I believe they're offering half price food while we're up there, which seems like a good deal if you like to save money and have freaking.
3: Got to get yourself a Bread Zeppelin there, Doug.
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3: Friday.
2: I'm forgetting where we are.
3: Let's throw it now to Deed. She's
1: Desperados.
2: Desperados! With the sweet spot. The OG Desperados, too.
4: Oh, yeah?
2: Yeah, right there on Greenville. So, big show today. Daryl Johnston will join us at 5:35. We'll talk Cowboys and NFL with him. We've got Bob's World after that.
3: Would you like to have a small tease for that?
2: Yeah.
3: It's Cooper Flagg related.
2: Ooh, I'm in. I like him.
3: No way.
5: Sports!
2: I am in. You know, he grew an inch this year. Did you see that?
3: He did?
2: Yep.
3: What does that bring him to?
2: 6'10". No shoes. Can you imagine being in your second year of the NBA and you're like, hey, I grew this year?
3: Well, it helps if you join the NBA when you're 13.
2: I know. All right, that's awesome. And, of course, College Football Tuesday, as that will be the, I guess, the big show today. But let's helpline it.
6: 214-520. 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
2: All right, so I'm going to read an email from our friend Matt.
6: Help.
2: I don't know if he's a friend, but I'm assuming he's a friend.
6: The Hardline Helpline.
2: And it has to do with last night's game. Now, we don't have a lot of time to talk about last night's game, so this is very fitting for last night's game. As he says, snake. Of all the stupid things that Jerry is known for, I'm wondering if this will eventually take the cake. Because 2 years ago, the hottest name in coaching, of course, was Ben Johnson. He had the seal of approval from Jerry's man crush, Dan Campbell. He had the seal of approval from the eye test of everybody that watched the Detroit Lions and how that offense operated. He was the number one name in all of coaching, and Jerry didn't even pick up the phone to entertain the thought of talking to him. His name wasn't on the list. Okay. So, I don't know. We don't know the answer to that because we don't know where Ben Johnson's coaching career is going to go and where it's going to take him and if it's going to be, you know, winning, going to championship games with the Bears. But I do know early on, and I think last night was as big of an eye-opener as last year was for him. Because how many teams, when they roll out a third-string quarterback, granted, one that's got a nice pedigree for a third-stringer, but there's a reason that he barely has played in the last 3 years, right?
3: Sure. Case Keenum, you're speaking
2: of. Oh, yeah, Case Keenum. They announced that he hadn't played in 1,036 days, and he shows up, and they don't miss a beat. It looks great. And I don't know how many coaches can pull that off. I really don't. And again, I don't know where this journey is going to take Ben Johnson, but I do agree with Matt that seeing the way that he turned around what was a very, very shaky, shaky situation with Caleb Williams almost instantaneously and made the Bears relevant again almost instantaneously leads me to believe that it's going to work out better in Chicago than it does in Dallas in the long run. Could be wrong. They got a much younger quarterback and a lot more of a runway here to work with than the Cowboys do at that position. But I agree with him, man. Like, are we going to look back at just, no, nope, not doing it. Not even picking up the phone.
3: It's pretty crazy, isn't it?
2: It is. And it goes back to, you know, what we were saying about John Harbaugh last week when he goes, it made me sick to my stomach when John Harbaugh was named coach of the Giants. Oh, you know what? I don't want to hear it. You would have never hired him.
3: Yeah, Ben Johnson is great. There's no doubt he's great. And the Bears seem to have hired their greatest coach since Ditka. The thing about it that's so freaking weird and sort of defies logic is he has, I think, nothing at all to do with the defense. And that's probably the biggest reason they're winning. And to quote Jesse Pinkman, there is a he can't keep getting away with this feel to Ben Johnson in that now he has been in charge of the Chicago Bears for 20 regular season games. And they are plus 39 in turnovers. So if you know the turnover algorithm in the NFL, it's basically if you're plus one in any game, you win 80% of the games. If you're plus two, you win like 93%. And he averages plus two. Right?
2: Yeah.
3: Plus 39 over 20 games is right at plus two every single Sunday. And like we said, home or away, good team or bad, you will win over 90% of your games if you're plus two or better. And nobody actually understands if this is like the biggest fluky trend ever and that's going to normalize like it always does, or if the Bears are doing something defensively that seems to be always get turnovers but don't have an excellent defense in any neutral's view. And they did it again last night. They were plus three again last night, I think they were.
2: Yeah.
3: But anyway, let's circle back to the Cowboys. Here's why it happened, and it's very easy. Brian Schottenheimer agreed to a four-year deal for $18 million. And $18 million is what Ben Johnson makes in about a year and a half in Chicago. He signed a five-year $65 million deal. So, 18, 65. Then, Ben Johnson has full control of literally everything in the building, and Brian Schottenheimer never would. So, is it a big mistake not to interview him? Sure, but they were never going to hire somebody who wanted to be paid $13 a year, or in the case of Sean Payton, $20 a year.
2: Or John Harbaugh.
3: Or Sean McVay, or John Harbaugh, or you just start, go down the list. The going rate for the elite coaches is way more than the Cowboys have ever dreamed of paying a head coach. I think they topped out like at five on McCarthy. Is that right?
2: Maybe seven? I think seven, yeah.
3: Okay, they're not coming close to double digits, and they sure aren't giving you control of the front office. And that's the deal. So,
2: and I don't even care.
3: I stopped somebody last week who tried to tell me, you know, Jerry's a good, great owner, though. And I said, no, he's not a great owner. He's great at financial, multiplication. He's great. It's like, is this a great politician or is this a great politician at enriching himself? There's no doubt Jerry's great at enriching himself. Is he great at doing what it takes to move the Cowboys to the top of the mountain? Of course he's not. He would never hire somebody like Ben Johnson. He doesn't even want to talk to somebody like Ben Johnson because they want too much money and they want too much control, and those are two things he values more than winning.
2: Yeah. No, it's, I know. I mean, we all know the answer.
3: So don't tell me he's a great owner.
2: No. And we all know the answer to the question that was asked in the first place. Are we going to look back at this as one of the stupidest things ever? Well, the answer is maybe. It might be yes. I don't know, but I do know that there is a philosophy within that organization that screams you're going to put yourself behind the eight ball before the season even starts because of your own idiotic decisions when it comes to coaching and the fact that you won't pay anyone. And I you know, for all the hand-wringing that goes on here concerning players and individuals and year after year, it's the same old crap. I mean, you have had so many different opportunities to hire that type of guy. And over the course of 30 years, you've done it twice. One guy quit in the, you know, in the big run, and then the other guy had pretty much had it after the TO experiment and Bill Parcells.
3: Yeah.
2: And got run out of the building or left the building on his own accord.
3: Right.
2: And then everybody else has just kind of been dudes. And no knock on them because Wade Phillips is an amazing Hall of Fame type coach, mm-hmm. defensive coach.
3: Sure.
2: But he's also, you know, a lapdog and you know, all these guys, they've got the same DNA to him.
3: I mean, anybody who says he's a great owner just ignores the fact that there's no cap on your coaching staff. There's no cap on your front office. So if Jerry wanted to, and he could, by the way, because he makes like 5x any other NFL franchise. I think the next biggest earner is like the New England Patriots.
2: Yeah.
3: And it's not even close. He blows them out of the water every year in profit. But you can't spend it on the players because there's a cap. Well, the way you could money whip this entire league is by taking all the best coaches and all the best GMs and hiring them as your staff. You could. Now, I don't know how many of them would want to work with each other. You'd have to sort that out. But I'll quote Ted DiBiase one more time and say, everybody's got a price. Go get the three best GMs. Now that's your front office. Go get the three best coaches. There's your head coach, your OC, and your DC. You could do it. There's no cap. There's nothing stopping you, except you'd rather finish third than finish first by changing your ways and yeah. getting out of the way.
2: Yeah.
3: It's that simple.
2: Yeah, it is. It's so frustrating. So thank you, Matt. All right, let's come back. We've got one segment to dissect one of the strangest seasons and really one of the most awful seasons in this team's history.
0: The Ticket is your one-stop football shop this season. Cowboys hot sports opinions? Yep, every day. Cowboys pre, post, and halftime shows on every game, too.
3: Yeah.
0: Football insiders?
2: Oh, yeah.
0: You know it. Aikman, Moose, Werder, Kalashaw, Hoyt, Platt, McElroy, and Jones all week.
4: Yeah.
0: Sunday, Monday, Thursday, NFL, plus the playoffs and Super Bowl 61.
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2: Yeah.
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0: Ticker brought to you by Deep Ellum Brewing Company's Dallas Blonde. Cowboys head coach Brian Schottenheimer addresses the media at the top of the hour. Players off for a second straight day following their long road trip to South America. Shotty has blamed himself and the play calling in a loss to the Ravens.
1: At the end of the day, really just feel bad for the guys. Played hard, we fought back. Long trip, had our chances to win. Unfortunately, we didn't get it done.
0: It was the most watched NFL international game ever. 24.9 million viewers. An outstanding start to the MLB postseason this afternoon. The Braves trailed 3-2 to the Phillies at home in the eighth inning. Austin Riley hit a three-run shot, and Atlanta steals game one 5-2. 5-3, first of four wild card games today. Houston starts at four despite their 81-81 record. They get to host the 84-win White Sox. Then Red Sox, Yankees in the Bronx, seven Cubs at the Padres in the nightcap. And Manchester City has been found guilty of breaches of Premier League financial regulations. Findings show that for nearly a decade, City was guilty of sham contracts with commercial vendors, inflating their earnings by as much as $1 billion. They are facing sanctions that could include expulsion. They have until October 2nd to appeal. Ticker also brought to you by Taco Bueno. Taco Bueno is bringing bold flavor to Cowboy fans. Try the new Mike's Hot Honey Fried Chicken Taco and new Churro Fries with caramel dipping sauce. Just $3.99 each for a limited time. 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That is the Ticket Ticker. 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
3: Well, that's not the game.
4: Did you know that's what was on?
5: Yeah.
4: Okay. So we're struggling to find the Astros-White Sox game in here because it's on Peacock and our TVs are, it's tough. It's tough living up here.
2: A Cumulus station.
4: So Ham goes, put it on 583.
3: Which... anybody who's had DirecTV knows that that's the no-fly zone.
4: Well, I kind of lean in to get the remote because we have four TVs, and I was like, I kind of lean in, and then I immediately retract back because I'm like, I'm not doing it because I know this bit. I've lived with Ham long enough to know that that is not the baseball game.
3: We've played against this offense before.
4: But it might be the funniest porno title.
3: And it's like 4 in the afternoon. What's the market?
4: You can't even say it. Like you can't say any of the words in the title. It's so bad.
5: Barely.
4: Barely.
3: You yes. could say the word barely. Barely.
4: Yes. God. Oh man, I laughed hard. All right. So
3: we still don't have the baseball game.
4: Yeah.
3: What are you doing?
0: I was looking for it as well.
3: I'm saying, how are you going to handle this?
0: I got my ways. I'm going to watch hockey now, though.
4: Yeah, we got regular season real hockey going on right now.
3: And we also have hockey, yeah. Don't think for a second I'm not in on that. It's a big night. I may not sleep tonight.
4: So the long nightmare is over in Arlington. And for the ninth time in 10 years, the Rangers failed to make the playoffs. Man, 2020. If 2023 didn't happen, what would we be saying about this club if they didn't have that magical 6-week run? And I know a lot of teams can say that, but this is a disaster. And you know what makes me mad is that...
3: that we're still in September?
4: Yeah. That back in June, when we had Evan Grant on, do you remember this? When we had Evan on and we were like, is it time to just rip the Band-Aid off and start over? Just completely start over with this thing, which is was a logical conversation. And then,
3: except, where did it break down?
4: Well, it broke down in the fact that we have a work stoppage coming up, and it's almost impossible to do what
3: else?
4: You want to do.
3: Like, you know the answers to these. What else kept them from ripping the Band-Aid off?
4: Well, there's a million. I mean, well, because they were at 500,
3: and
4: the rest of the division was terrible.
3: You're still missing the important one.
4: What?
3: That they can't control any of their big contracts because they all have no trades.
4: Yeah.
3: They're locked in.
4: Right, right.
3: And many of them are negative assets where you would have to pay for someone to take them.
4: Again, it's an effing disaster. And we knew that beforehand.
3: And more specifically, as Ron Wolf once said, and I say this because it hurts, Ron Wolf, the general manager of the Green Bay Packers in the 90s, legendary guy, but he was driven. And the fact that he brought the Super Bowl back to Green Bay was not enough. He thought that team needed to string years together and to win another one to validate their greatness, which they never did. And when he looked back and described it, his phrase sticks with me every time there's a situation like this. We were just a fart in the wind. We had no staying power. We became champs without warning, and then we quickly disappeared like a fart in the wind.
4: Yeah.
3: And the Rangers have put together a decade where they have missed the playoffs 9 times, including 3 post-World Series, where we thought this is the dawn of a new era of baseball in this DFW city. And there's an opportunity because of the Cowboys' incompetence and then the subsequent Luka trade and so forth that this could ultimately be the dream of every Rangers owner and brass member, which is you can seize a massive part of the market share. And unfortunately, I don't want to say they've gone backwards because that would be impossible, but these last 3 years have just been a disaster on so many levels, including they've lost a giant part of their TV audience.
4: Yeah. Oh, and that may sting worse than any of it. But the fact that from really early June on, when you knew what this team was, and we kept having to play this game of, they're right there, knowing that this division was so bad, knowing that you played in a division where you had 2 of the worst 3 teams in the sport in your division, and there was no team over 500. Like, do you know how bad you have to be where you have 2 of the 3 worst teams in the sport, and you, Ranger, Royal, you, had a losing record against both of them? And we had to play the game of, what's this, just, they're going to get on a run here. No, they're not. We did the same segment every month. Dead bang average. And I'm shocked that they didn't win on Sunday to make themselves dead bang average. And that's the thing I hated the worst, was having to play the game that you got to keep hanging on and keep hanging on and keep hanging on. And this thing lasted until game 162. It's such a farce. It was a farce the whole time. Your best players, there's 2 of them, in Corey Seager and Jacob DeGrom. Jacob DeGrom, he has pitched now in 2 games in his career as a Ranger that mattered. The last 2 starts that they had to win. They absolutely had to win the DeGrom starts. And he had probably, DJ, 2 of his worst 3 starts that he's had as a Ranger.
5: Probably ever in his career.
4: Yeah. And that's your best player. Corey Seager, completely gone the last week of the season. Gone. Didn't even factor into anything. The nice home run in the 9th inning to make it 6-4 was hilarious. It was cute. And now they're stuck with 40-year-old pitchers, broken down bodies everywhere that it's star power position player type guys, a farm system that is screwed, and guys with no trades and a work stoppage going so you can't retool anything. It is a disaster.
3: The stat, I may keep this stat the rest of my life just because I'm obsessed with it. If you go back now to, let's see, game 40 of 2023, 608 regular season games. What do you think their record is?
4: 304 and 304.
3: Boom.
4: Yeah.
3: Now they've won 304.
4: I know.
3: They've lost 304.
4: Yeah.
3: They're, the number of games where you can go back and say, okay, if you go back 400 games, are they 200 and 200? Yes. If you go back, like, you can go back 608 games and find a perfectly 500 team. So, I don't know about you, but I wanted to hear what Chris Young had to say for himself. They did a press conference yesterday of about 40, 45 minutes. I made it about 15, but I plan on finishing it on a...
4: What'd you learn?
3: On a time of my choosing, but the uptake is that they want to get younger. They want to get more athletic. They also want to get tougher. They want to keep the grit.
4: Mm-hmm.
3: But, yeah, they are very aware that it's tough to play when Seager and Langford miss so much time. And they had too many injuries. I don't even know if you could call it excuses, though, because Chris Young is frustrated. I think he feels a fair amount of heat, but I'm not even sure if he's under any sort of short leash. But I think they know that what they are doing is not the right direction. I think they finally have come to that conclusion, and they will use the CBA break as a stop point. And they also articulated that the four players that they have who are all under the age of 26, it's not a big list, but it's Evan Lang, or excuse me, it's Langford, it's Carter, it's Leiter, and it's Rocker. And in the opinion of those talking, Skip and CY, none of them took anything close to a step this year that they were hoping.
4: No.
3: The steps were taken by Lats and Zeke Duran.
4: Right.
3: And Foscue, they mentioned, which I wasn't expecting to necessarily have included in the conversation. But, hey, it's their press conference. They can say whatever they
4: DJ,
3: want.
4: DJ, do you guys fear that this thing is as bad as it seems, in as bad a position as it seems right now?
5: I mean, it's been bad since CY was putting out there that ownership is trying to spend less money. It's been bad vibes since the Seager and Simeon breakup, where you've got people talking after the fact that the Rangers just don't really seem to get along or hang out. That's weird for a team that is supposed to spend or does spend that much time together. It's all bad. Your young core all had sideways or worse seasons.
3: Yes.
5: All of them, except Ezekiel Duran, but I don't even put him in that. That was just found gold. All yeah. your main young guys, they're not there yet.
4: This reeks of, I know you were sitting here saying you can't do it, but all of this, the age of your pitching staff, all these factors play into, let's start over. Because it happens all the time in every single sport, and I think that they just feel that they can't. For a variety of reasons. For money reasons, they can't afford it to start over. They can't afford to not have the gate. There were still, 30,000 people that would show up there.
3: They're one of the oldest teams in baseball.
4: Yes,
3: which is crazy, given that the normal oldest teams are also your Rangers or your Dodgers and Yankees and teams that are contending with high-priced players. The Rangers have an absurdly old team. If you just go down the list, everyone's in their 30s except those players I just named and, like, Josh Young. And it's 36, 35, 32, 31, 31, 33, 34. Nimmo is 33. Jock Peterson's 34, of course. He's done. Higgy's 36. It's just an incredible list of old. And then that's not even the pitching staff, where you go 38 and 36 are your two guys that you have in all the marketing materials. This is an opportunity to flush.
4: Right. But will they? Okay, DJ, what is your preferential move here? To flush? To rip it off and say, we are taking it back down to the studs? Or to piecemeal it together, because you know they're not going to spend money.
5: This was the piece.
4: Keep this thing together.
5: Yeah, this was the piecemeal year. I mean, this was the year where you said it really doesn't do us any good to bottom out right now because we are so veteran. So we're right in it, so we might as well go for it. It doesn't benefit us the other way. I think they've got a huge decision on Josh Jung because he was by this time supposed to be middle of your order, 50 extra base hits every year. He can't stay healthy. And he's finally to a point now where they have to pay him. They have to decide whether or not to do that. Beyond that, all of the veteran guys like Jake Berger, Corey Seager, all of these guys are just one-way players.
3: Yep.
5: They're either great hitters and awful defenders or great defenders and can't hit. All of the good teams have players that do both. And to me, that's a symptom of all of these recent signings. They cheaped out. And I think that that's telling you that they had to cheap out because that's the word from ownership. And it's hard to make moves whenever you're already being one hand tied behind your back by your own team.
3: Next time we see them, tell me Sebastian Walcott's in your lineup and we can talk.
5: Risky.
3: It's time.
5: Risky turning the keys over to a guy that's never even played hardly at...
3: He'll turn 21 in March.
5: Boy.
3: He has absolutely hammered the snot out of the ball here down the stretch. It's time. And what are you risking, really?
4: Not much. If you want to add some sort of level of excitement in there.
3: Now, in fairness, he plays Corey Seager's position.
4: Sure.
3: So we'll have to sort something out there.
5: Seager to third.
3: But it's time, buddy.
4: To third.
3: What if Corey asked to be traded if you moved him to third?
6: Good. He's got 5 years left.
3: That's what I'm saying.
4: 5 freaking years.
3: You might want some adults in the room making the tough decisions here.
4: What a mess, dude. What a horrible year. And again, if ownership is going to use the, we played until the very last day, fought our asses off.
3: They will. They have.
4: All right, let's come back.
3: It came down to the last day, Corby. Spot the line.
4: That's true. It really did. They were right there. All right, let's dive into College Football Tuesday next.
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21: 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The Cowboys running game found its footing on the Americana Stadium field this past Sunday. Easily their best effort on the ground, 148 yards, 98 from Javonte Williams with a score. Facing a Texans team Sunday that has the NFL's fifth-ranked rush defense, allowing less than 87 yards per game. The Atlanta Braves take game one of the first NL wildcard series 5-3 with late dramatics at home this afternoon. Phillies look to save their season tomorrow. Game one winners are 15-1 in the three-game wildcard format. The Astros and White Sox are just underway in Houston, Chicago, an early 1-0 lead. And opening day in the NHL, the Carolina Hurricanes begin their title defense against the Florida Panthers, first of five today. They're underway in Raleigh. Four other games this evening. The Stars are a couple of days off before starting their season Friday against the Blues. Ticker also brought to you by Zaxby's. Text ZAX967 to 22126. Then download the Zaxby's app, receive a free chicken sandwich code, and you'll be entered to win.

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2: 4:23, it's College Football Tuesday. We've got a lot to cover here, Corby. Where do you want to start?
3: Let's start down in Knoxville, or up in Knoxville, where we had a big to-do in up there as the number one team in the country, Texas, traveled to Tennessee to play the Volunteers. What an awesome setting. I heard it wasn't that big of a nightmare getting in. They encourage people to get in a few hours before the game. I heard the Neyland Stadium was offering half-price beer if you got in at a certain time. And I'm like, man, nothing like half-price beer at 8 a.m., right?
2: It's quite bizarre. There are definitely places that I've been that will not even serve alcohol at sporting events. I'm looking at you, England, for your soccer games because we think tanked up fans lead to bad things. But they're actually having discounted beer.
3: Well, they needed you in, so you didn't have to wait in line for the president's caravan to come in. And
2: not that caravan, guys.
3: No, Lord, no. And we ended up being treated to a, how do you call this? Interesting game?
2: A slobber knocker?
3: It was interesting.
2: There was barely 400 yards of offense combined.
3: It was interesting from the standpoint that, yes, you had all the fanfare because the president was there. You had the number one team in the country playing. You had two orange teams playing. You had,
2: ironically
3: enough, you had teams that Texas is a really weird number one team, aren't they?
2: Sure.
3: I don't really know how to describe them, and I don't even think their fan base knows how to describe them. They're winning games. They had the magical fourth quarter against Ohio State. This is a tough place to play. We all said that. There's a reason the spread was 4.5 or whatever. Weird things happen. Texas ends up winning by 3.
2: I might argue they play with their food.
3: Yeah. It's so weird watching them play. But the defense is legit, and Colin Simmons is a dude. Colin Simmons... Colin Simmons may have had the worst penalty that we'll see in the next 20 years of football. Now, maybe you can say that,
2: or is the best,
3: the guy that from USC, he needs to hold Colin Simmons' beer. But that was a play that you see all the time. You see head hunting and quarterback sliding and getting their heads knocked off damn near every week, it seems like. You don't see guys celebrate that way, but Colin Simmons may have, with all things considered, the worst penalty you will ever see. It is fourth down and 37 or something like that. Tennessee is backed way up. Their poor quarterback, I don't really know what to say about him. He's 18. And
2: he looks exactly like you would expect a true freshman against Will Muschamp.
3: That guy was so lost, and he would not get rid of the football. He would just stand back there and dance around and hang on and hang on and hang on. Faison Brandon, we're talking about. And he got killed. And Colin Simmons. Colin Simmons ended up with 5.5 sacks, a Texas record. They tacked on an extra half there at the end for him. But
2: he made so much money on Saturday. He already was going to make a ton of money.
3: He's top, what, 5?
2: Certainly in the top 10 and probably now in the top 5.
3: Yeah. But on that play in which it looked like Bob Greasy in the Super Bowl. Brandon's running around backwards and he just runs right into Colin Simmons. Simmons throws him down and then proceeds to simulate unzipping his pants, unfurling his wiener.
2: Very flattering, very self-flattering.
3: And then urinating all over the field, or what was supposed to be probably Faison Brandon, and you had the call of, we got a 15-yard penalty on Texas, number 5, or number 1.
2: Number 1.
3: For simulating using the restroom.
4: Number 1.
2: Yeah, the call was great.
3: And the only time that we've seen something like that was in the Egg Bowl, like in 2019 or 18, when I think it was a Mississippi State guy pulled his pants down in the Ole Miss end zone and act like he was going number two. But this was way more theatrical. This was, obviously this was rehearsed. Like, he had to literally think about this and say, okay, will I get in trouble for doing this? No, I don't think so. So when am I going to break it out? At what point in my 5.5 sack game am I going to do it? And maybe he thought this was the last moment to do. I don't know. But it ended up costing them not only a possession, but Tennessee moved the ball for one of like three or four times the entire game, made it down all the way to the other side of the Texas field before they gave it up on fourth down, I think. But it was so stupid.
2: No, there was a brief moment where it was, oh my gosh, there's no way, right? And you're kind of talking in your living room like, there's no way, right?
3: Well, you sent me a text and you were right on that this is how you lose these games if you're Texas.
2: Yes. Texas had so many own goals. They had the special teams. They had the we can't run the ball to save our life. They had the dumb penalties. Just a lot went into it to make them look vulnerable. But in the end, just they may be upset this year. Heck, they may be upset twice. It's not going to be by a freshman quarterback.
3: No.
2: It's just
3: not against that defense.
2: You need a Diego Pavia to put you to the sword, who's not going to be his own worst enemy. And this kid may be good someday. It's not this day.
3: No.
2: He's running for his life. He's terrified of these Texas defenders. Colin Simmons is destroying the Tennessee tackles. That's a potential national champion caliber defense. And if you have that, and then you have the playmakers you have on offense.
3: But can the offense do anything? That's the weird part. Please explain to me, what is wrong with this offense that has had one quarter of football this year that you think is passable? Is it the quarterback? Like, the quarterback's numbers are not good. And there are doubts about him every week about, what kind of arch are we going to get here? And as we talk about all these quarterbacks all across the country that we think are amazing, where does Arch fit into all of it? Because the potential is 1-1. We know that. But where does he rank in the SEC?
2: Well,
3: it's weird. I don't know what to make of it. The offense is confounding to me.
2: I would like to keep this to Sark because it's a lot of the same stuff that he did with Quinn Ewers. And I'm guilty of this, so let me admit it and call my own foul. I rank him very highly as an offensive architect. But it's starting to feel like when Kellen Moore was here with the Cowboys, where it's like, bro, you've got some great ideas, but I don't think they're anything more than individual ideas rather than like a mosaic that constitutes an entire offensive scheme. Like Ben Johnson, Sean McVay, Kyle Shanahan, these guys have the entire mosaic done. They understand how this play sets up this play, how it sets up this play. Sark has wrinkles that for like the tape nerds, it's like, whoa, look what he did there. And he's got some really good ones. Joe Klatt will tell you, he's unbelievable in terms of his scheme at times. And yet at the end of the game, they're struggling to get to 20. And they're struggling to put drives together and put games away, especially away from home, you know, like Arkansas last year. And some of these games where
3: Mississippi State, Kentucky.
2: Are you playing with your food or are you just not that good? And so for as much as he hangs on to that play sheet like it's his most prized possession in life, it's just, at the same time, it's always leaves you wanting. And it's not that he hasn't had good quarterbacks or good playmakers or whatever. And maybe it does come back to the fact that the offensive line has never been quite what they say it is every summer. But it's just like, gosh, dude, this is supposed to be your fastball. And it just never looks quite where
3: it doesn't look
2: right.
3: No. Again, I can't put my finger on it.
2: And it's not that they don't have all the talent in the world. No, they didn't have Hollywood on Saturday, but they have plenty of dudes. And it just...
3: Cam Coleman caught one ball.
2: And that was that one where he kind of hurt himself down on that.
3: Yeah, he landed weird on his back.
2: Well,
3: it's odd, but they're the number one team, and things are great. And they, yeah, that's all you got to do is keep winning. But just a weird one. Just keep your eye on it. All right, way more college football that we'll get into at 5:15. But let us dive into Cowboys and Ravens. And man, how bad is the secondary beat up next?
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4: All right. So we talked about this just a couple of days ago, right before the game in Rio. How beat up are the Cowboys in the secondary? And now it's worse. And let's get the official word from our buddy over at the Dallas Morning News, who just met with the coach, Joe Hoyt. Hi, Joe.
5: Hey, fellas. How you doing?
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4: There you go. So, yeah, it got worse. It went from bad to worse back there. What's the latest update on all the bodies?
5: Yeah, let's start with some good news. Savone Revel's knee is not as bad as it initially looked. It's the other knee, not the one that he tore in college. He could practice this week. That's not a guarantee he'll play. And if he doesn't play, it could be a competition between Amir Speed and Kalen Carson, two guys that replaced him in the fourth quarter, to determine who might get the start there. And then Kobe Durant, you know, the other corner, you're like, maybe he'll come back, you know, from that hamstring he hurt against the Commanders. It doesn't sound likely, according to Brian Schottenheimer. Obviously, they have a Thursday game after the Houston game on the road this Sunday. Already a short week coming back from Rio. I don't think they're going to push it with some of these guys, knowing that they have that Thursday game coming around the corner as well.
7: Is the idea that you might even rest them through that Thursday and give them the extra 10 days before Green Bay, or that you might get those guys back for Thursday?
5: I think that's certainly a possibility, to rest them through the Thursday, get an extra long, almost mini bye with those guys. Obviously, it's a long season. You know, they're going to add some corners and safeties. I mean, a corner and safety probably over the next few days. It's likely that Jalen Thompson goes on IR. That's another development there. And obviously, that's your big money free agent who's heading to injured reserve. You already lost PJ Locke to injured reserve. Malik Hooker didn't go there, but he had to have forearm surgery. So if you look at that secondary that you had going into the season, it's Caleb Downs and Deron Bland as the only guys still remaining.
7: Incredible.
4: Unbelievable. 3 weeks into the season.
7: It's so bad. Yeah, and obviously, and I don't know if Shoddy elaborated here moments ago, but that's what sort of grinds my gears, Joe, about the decision-making in those final seconds is like, dude, you can't go to overtime. Like, you got nobody left, and you're playing a multi-time MVP at quarterback, and I just think it's about to collapse. You got to win this right here, right now. Were you on that same page?
5: Yeah, I mean, that's where my thought was, to be honest, and especially if you go back to one of the other original mistakes on that final drive. I mean, why do you disappear from the run again after you've been running the ball so well? And obviously the clock mismanagement there as well, and then even kicking the ball like they did. There was so many mistakes that led to a collapse, right?
7: Yes.
5: It's kind of like any time one of these big errors happens, it's not just one thing, it's multiple things. Shoddy took the blame for all of it. He took accountability for all of it. He took accountability specifically for Dak's decision to throw the ball away as quickly as he did on that third down, saying that he gave him a phrase or a wording that had meaning to it, that put him into a conservative mindset that's not akin to what he usually has. I thought that was pretty telling. You know, he says the trust is still there between those two, and that they're going to be better because of it. But yeah, that was a waterfall of errors that ultimately led to a epic collapse in Rio.
4: Yeah, look, there are three plays that we talked about yesterday. The third down, whatever you want to call it, not going for the jugular there at the end. The kick, which made no sense to me, and then the defensive alignment, which made no sense to anybody. What did they address today concerning the latter of the two?
5: Yeah, in terms of the final play, you're saying?
4: Yeah.
5: The defensive one, yeah. They said the coverage was okay. Maybe not something they, you know, ideally would have called in hindsight, is what Schottenheimer kind of coined it as, but he kind of also pointed to the execution of it. You know, on that play, you have two crossers. One is Zay Flowers going deep, who obviously caught the ball and put him in field goal territory. And there's another crosser that was underneath that it was kind of a, you know, take the cheese situation for the Cowboys defense. I believe it was Marquise Bell who rushed up, and, you know, Shoddy wouldn't go into details on who was at fault there. But that's kind of where your mind goes when you watch the film on that play. In his kind of view, he shouldn't have been that open. They could have had a better play call, but that's something that needed to be better. And realistically, you know, you look at the guys that are on the field in that situation, it kind of sends back to injuries. You know, you have Reddie Stewart in man coverage against Zay Flowers. You have Elijah Clark backpedaling to the 30-yard line on his own 30. You have Kalen Carson in the vicinity, and you have Marquise Bell, you know, taking an early crosser what he probably shouldn't have, likely. Those are a lot of guys that you didn't think you'd be depending on with 7 seconds left in the fourth quarter in Rio against the Baltimore Ravens.
7: Which is why you can't call cover one robber in that situation. You have to I don't know, man. I feel like I know Shoddy's trying to protect CP here, but that's a crazy call, partly because we've all watched football our entire lives, and when there's a one-play situation from the other side of the 50, every team is in zone of some sort, either a prevent or an umbrella or at least a normal fundamental zone, because you need to have lots of bodies working together. What if someone falls and you're in man coverage? The guy's gone. And not that anybody was falling in Rio. And I realize you're not on the coaching staff, Joe. I'm just a little heated on this one.
5: No, and understandably so. I mean, and realistically, it kind of looked, if you kind of go back to the idea that maybe it was Marquise Bell kind of diving in on something a little bit shorter, it kind of looked like Reddie Stewart thought he had inside help there, right?
7: Yes.
5: So, I mean, realistically, it kind of goes back. I think the entire final 28 seconds goes back to this idea that there were so many errors that added up into such a bad way to lose a game when they should have won, frankly. And realistically, it all kind of stems back to the top, and that's why I think Brian Schottenheimer took the accountability for it today.
7: Is Malik Hooker close, and is Tyler Smith close? I guess Tyler is full IR, right? So he can't. Wait a minute. Is Tyler on the IR? I assume he is.
5: Yeah. He's full injured reserve.
7: Okay, so he can't go till week five.
5: Yeah, but it sounds like, talking to Shoddy today, that Thursday is a possibility, next Thursday. And when he's there, the first chance he's able to get off IR, it seems like that's a possibility. And as for Malik Hooker, didn't get a lot of optimism stemming from that conversation today in terms of him being available this week. I do think that this is going to be a tough one in terms of, with the Thursday quick turnaround, in terms of maybe getting some guys back that you might not have, you know, thought could get back. So we'll see on him for sure, TBD.
7: Is Wanye Thomas the name that we're familiar with that's likely to be signed, or do you have any other insight on that?
5: I don't have insight on who they might sign, to be honest, from that workout today. Full disclosure, I got in from Rio at 1:30. Still catching up in the last couple hours.
7: Oh, man.
5: So no excuses. You know, I got to play like a champ, right?
7: Glamorous life.
5: Yeah, but anyways, I think that makes sense, right? Shoddy's familiar with him. Some guys are. But also, you got to add in the caveat that, you know, Christian Parker's never worked with him, right? Some of these other guys, too. So we'll see.
7: Okay.
5: They will add someone.
7: They will add someone. Can confirm. But, no rest for the weary. Not only does the NFL have them playing in the noon window, but also on the road. And so no one's going to feel sorry for you. It's a tough league, but they're going to be limping into Houston. This is a tough scene.
5: Yeah, I mean, no doubt. I mean, this is going to be tough for them. You can look forward to the mini bye they get. And if you look at the whole schedule, they actually have an advantage in terms of days off against opponents from week to week. So there's a little blessing there. But, yeah, going straight to Houston on the road for a 12 o'clock game is a little bit of insult to injury. And honestly, it's a must-win game. I mean, you know, I feel like we've said that every single week. But if you lose this game, I mean, you move to 1-3, you know, I don't know how much optimism you can have about the next stretch.
4: Yeah. All right, Joe, have a good one. We'll talk to you soon. We'll start looking ahead to Houston.
5: Sounds good. Take care, guys.
7: Thank you, sir.
4: All right, let's do some E! News, where we got some Game of Thrones news. Bitches!
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0: 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Another recovery day at the Stars. Cowboys clean their wounds from a loss in Rio. Corner Savon Ravel's knee, not as bad as thought. He could practice this week. Not the same for fellow corner Kobe Durant. Not likely to return to the field this week with the hamstring. In the secondary, only Caleb Downs and Daron Bland, the uninjured starters from the original depth chart. Dallas can take advantage of a soft spot in their schedule. Their next three opponents, the Texans, Bucks, and Packers, have a combined record of 1-8. White Sox and Astros battling in the American League wild card today in Houston. White Sox up 3-0 as they play in the third. The Braves come from behind and beat the Phillies 5-3 at home behind a three-run homer from Austin Riley in the eighth. Elimination game two tomorrow. At 7, Red Sox at the Yankees. Good pitching matchup. Peyton Toll versus Cam Schlittler, who is most likely to win the AL Cy Young. And at 9, the Chicago Cubs head west to battle the Padres. That is the Ticket Ticker. I'm Kevin Landrum, Sports Radio 96.7 and 1310. 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
2: Well, Tuesday on The Ticket gives you a big college football doubleheader with us, 4:15 and 5:15. 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A Bob's World featuring Cooper Flagg. But right now, we step down for this. 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
2: And here he is, the Cobra.
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6: Warner Brothers announced today that Game of Thrones Aegon's Conquest is set for theatrical release on June 1st, 2029. So you got some time to get your act together. I don't know what you got planned between now and 2029, but... Got to
2: catch up on Shoresy.
6: You got a couple of years to figure it all out. This will be the... It will be centering on King Aegon the First. Conquest of Westeros. Is that correct, Ham?
7: Yes.
6: Is this the original king? Is this
8: the one that took over the Seven Kingdoms?
6: Okay. So how he put it all together?
8: Yeah.
6: All right.
8: His conquest, if you will.
6: Okay. So that should be interesting. On Netflix, something interesting is coming up. Didn't think I was aware that they were doing this, but they just dropped a trailer for it. Dave played the Norm MacDonald trailer last week, as they're going to do a documentary on Normie from Judd Apatow. And now there's going to be a Matthew Perry documentary, and it's going to be called The One About Matthew Perry, which, of course, all the Friends episodes are titled The One About Blankety Blank. This is called The One About Matthew Perry, and I watched it, and it's a little tearjerker, I'm not going to lie, but here is why they packaged it on Netflix.
9: Making people laugh. It's a world that I want to be involved in.
10: I said, God, you can do anything you want to me, just please make me famous.
9: I got a phone call.
11: Hello?
9: And I instantly knew my whole life was going to change.
10: But God did not forget the other part.
12: All great stories have comedy and tragedy in them, and that certainly was Matthew's story.
10: I was extremely happy when I got famous. Then it's like, uh-oh, this didn't fix what's inside me. This didn't do what I thought it was going to do.
12: My brother would talk about that feeling of emptiness or loneliness that he couldn't quite fill. He spent $7 million trying to get sober. That's how seriously he took his disease.
13: Matthew recognized this is an area where he could really make a huge difference.
14: I wanted to introduce myself and say that my name is Matthew and I'm an alcoholic.
15: He saved my life right there in that moment. I believe that. How funny he was.
12: When he made people laugh, it made him feel good.
13: To have that connection with an audience is a wonderful, sacred thing.
6: It's the rise and fall story, and so there was no point to that. You just wanted to play audio. Well, I called for the audio, so yeah, this is kind of what it was. If this is longer than 25 seconds, I'm going to blow my head up. But go ahead. it'll be sad, you know. I hate hearing the late in life. I don't even think it was late in life. I think it was probably around the 2005 to 2015 side of Matthew Perry where things started to get slurry. You know, just he and I don't think it was because he was on pills at the time. I think that was just what he morphed into.
7: Hello.
6: Like, he took so many pills through the years and did so many different things through the years that was the natural way that he actually spoke. And it's sad.
2: It is sad.
6: We all like our little Matthew.
2: I hate that. All these gone too soon documentaries are not necessarily something that I want to go revisit, but if you're saying it's worth it.
6: I mean, I don't know. It may be, it may not be. Who knows with the that scene. A former American Idol contestant was convicted of murder today in the killing of his wife while he was having an affair. So there was a guy that was on American Idol 10 years ago. And his name is Caleb Flynn. And he staged a home invasion after shooting his wife.
2: Dude.
6: He claimed his wife was killed by a burglar, and now he's facing a life sentence in prison. This is kind of a lesson on not what to do about a thousand different ways. He wanted out of his marriage and would tell people that he wanted out of his marriage.
2: Yeah, that's a bad place to start.
6: But why don't you get out of your marriage? Why do you have to murder? And he says,
2: it's a fair follow-up.
6: Like, why don't you just get out of it? It's not illegal. Just go.
11: Then get out, sweetie. Kick him out, change the locks, and transfer the money into new accounts before you do anything.
6: He could have done all those things.
2: Yeah.
6: Everything. But they say he didn't want to lose his daughters to custody. And he also didn't want to lose his high-paying job at his wife's family business or his position as pastor in the church.
2: Oh, no. Why did you ambush me with that?
6: His mistress...
2: You know what you're doing.
6: His mistress that was 20.
16: You hear that, Bob?
2: 20?
6: Yes. Showed texts during the trial that corroborated what others said, that he hated his wife and had thoughts of killing her.
2: Do you think when they showed texts during the trial that that's a good thing?
6: Okay, how about this text? As Exhibit A, he sent this to his 20-year-old girlfriend saying, "I was up until 4 a.m. last night crying, literally trying to think of ways to kill her and not go to jail."
2: Well, LOL. Doesn't sound like that. Yeah, and then LOL, cry face emoji.
6: Like, just don't know if you...
16: What if he was just meant to be in love with this 20-year-old?
6: Well, then get divorced!
16: That's complicated.
2: A lot of paperwork.
16: Yeah.
6: I mean...
2: Anytime you're crying because you can't decide how to kill someone, we're not supposed to be sympathetic.
6: No. No, I don't.
2: Even if we're 20-year-old girls receiving your texts.
16: What if the wife's real annoying?
6: Again, there
2: just
6: are ways
2: on
6: to
2: your
6: just
2: case all
6: constantly
2: the time.
6: Get divorced. Just get divorced.
2: Like, okay, I'll start the dishwasher, I swear.
16: The clothes are going to be there either way. Give me 2 minutes.
6: Tom Cruise is...
2: I just got home!
6: Tom Cruise is freaking out because the new movie that he has done with the director that did The Revenant and Birdman, which Birdman won multiple Oscars, Alejandro Iñárritu, I believe is his name, DJ. I know that you're familiar with his work being in the Hispanic community. But yeah, he's multi-Oscar winner, signs up Tom Cruise to do this movie called Digger, in which... He plays, hang on, Dick Van Dyke, in which he plays an oil tycoon who is warned over and over and over again about what he's doing to the environment. And then, I guess, somewhere where he's fracking and drilling, it sets off this course of events where this iceberg falls off in the Atlantic and basically is threatening all of humanity. And so it's Digger's lot in life, he thinks, to save what he started. And that's what this movie is basically about. And man, these reviews are weird. Some of them are really good. Most of them are really bad. But any way you look at it, I'm sure Tom Cruise is like, wait, I signed up for Oscar-winning stuff here. By the way, has he won? He hasn't won an Oscar, has he? I don't believe he has. And I'm not one of these people that's like anti-Tom Cruise movies because he's like this, you know, arrogant weirdo. I'll go watch Tom Cruise movies. I don't mind him.
2: Four nominations, no wins.
6: Okay. But I do think he is one of the great actors of our time.
2: Absolutely. I like his movies.
6: Yeah. And are we doing another Top Gun? Do we have Top Gun 3 where he's like, they just keep pulling me back?
2: 1,000% we have another Top Gun.
6: All right. Is he going to be doing Top Gun stuff like, Mav, we don't have anybody else that can fly the plane like you. You know, a 70-year-old.
7: Fine.
2: He's retired doing model airplane competitions.
6: Yeah. Just give me one more shot.
2: Do you know his two best actor nominations?
8: Jerry Maguire?
2: Yes.
6: Jerry Maguire?
2: Which I couldn't believe.
6: What was the other one? The Paul Thomas Anderson movie, right?
2: The Born on the 4th of July.
6: Oh, Born on the 4th of July is Ron Kovic. God, I saw that in the theater when I was in college and took a date. My date was not having any fun whatsoever.
2: Did you try the yawn trick?
6: I didn't.
7: Sex?
6: A 3.5-hour Vietnam War movie about a guy that gets paralyzed during... Have you seen Born on the 4th of July?
2: Honestly, I...
6: Oh,
2: I'm
6: my
2: not,
6: God!
2: I think I was at the age where I'm just like, yeah, I'm good.
6: So, it's the true story of this soldier named Ron Kovic who goes to Vietnam, gets shot, paralyzed from the waist down, and, you know, this dude that was such a believer in America and... And the war and soldiers and all that. And then, you know, gets his whole life ripped in half, literally. And just how he survives. It is such a bummer of a movie all the way through. It's great. It's Oliver Stone at its very peak. A lot of it was shot here.
16: And you took a date to this?
6: I took a date.
8: Try to get handsy with
6: him? A 3.5-hour Vietnam movie about a guy that gets paralyzed.
7: Fresh air pepper?
6: Guess how many dates I went on with her after that.
2: That was it.
8: Seven.
6: Goose egg.
16: Seven.
6: But I did like, God, babe. Was that as heavy to you as it was for me? I mean, I'm basically almost in Vietnam right now.
2: War, man.
6: Oh, war.
16: Gotta live every day like it's your last.
6: Anyways, let's have sex. What a horrible, horrible, horrible movie to take a date to. Great movie, though. Miley Cyrus is number one at the box office. I'm sorry, at the box office on Billboard with her new album. And I guess it's her first number one album in over a decade.
7: Number one.
6: And to be honest with you, I don't even know what Miley Cyrus does anymore. Is it all pop music? Like, is it because she was fun with Party in the USA and all that, but now is it like all hardcore pop? You guys hear any of this? Do your wives listen to it at all?
8: No.
16: If it's in English, mine isn't listening to it.
2: She's just doing that weird workout commercial now, right?
6: Yeah. I mean, she looks great. I mean, she works out.
2: Looks
6: stuff.
2: Like she works out.
6: Yeah. All right, we got to go. Let's come back. Let's get into College Football Tuesday. We'll get into OU, A&M, Florida, USC, all of it next.
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0: 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Quick turnaround for the Cowboys coming out of the Brazil game. 3 games in 12 days. The next one Sunday in Houston. Injuries on the defensive side of the ball continue to stack up. Jalen Thompson out at least 4 weeks with a hamstring. Tackle Jonathan Bullard's calf injury will keep him out 3 to 4 weeks. And corner Savon Revelle hurt his knee, though he could practice this week. Team Brass has said they are seeking outside help, specifically at safety. The MLB playoffs began with a good one in Atlanta. The Braves take Game 1 over the Phillies with 8th-inning heroics from Austin Riley. They'll play Game 2 tomorrow. The Astros hosting the White Sox. They are in the 4th inning. The White Sox up 4-0. And 5 games begin the NHL season today. The Carolina Hurricanes hoist their Stanley Cup banner, taking on the Florida Panthers. No score after the first period. The Stars open up at home on Friday against the Blues. A home and road back-to-back as Saturday they head to Nashville. 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I'm Kevin Landrum, Sports Radio 96.7 and 1310. 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
2: So, Lando, we're having a heated argument in here. So the Wings are in the playoffs.
0: Yes.
2: They played Game 1 in Golden State. Then Game 2 is here.
0: That's weird.
2: And then Game 3 is back in Golden State.
0: What a great travel schedule.
2: It's a best of 3 series.
6: Yeah.
0: Ridiculous.
6: Best of three.
2: So it goes best of three, then the semis are best of five, then the finals are best of seven.
6: Okay. Stretch them out a little.
2: The Wings are one of eight teams left or who made the playoffs.
6: Let's keep fighting.
2: The fight is on.
6: All right. So we said on Friday that we are staring at long seasons. This is sponsored by
8: Applebee's.
6: From Oklahoma and Texas. Texas A&M, I'm sorry. Not Texas.
2: Yes. The irony of those two teams playing in identical season right now is really getting the people excited.
6: And meeting in the last game of the year. Or second last game of the year, I think. Oklahoma goes to Georgia, gets beat 41-13. And it's not just you got beat 41-13. It's the play that epitomizes poor, poor John Mateer's post-thumb surgery run, in which he can't do anything right. As they're on the 1 yard line, they're about to cut it to 14-7. And they run the perfect play. There's a tight end standing all by himself in the corner of the end zone. Mateer rolls out, cocks his arm, and the ball goes flying backwards.

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1: For a touchdown to put them up 21-0 and effectively in the game.
2: It's literally right there with the butt fumble.
1: So bad. All the things that that poor guy has, you know, done wrong, been accused of, especially this year. Last year it was a free pass.
2: Do you think he regrets the shirtless photos of like 2 months ago?
1: Yeah, maybe like just all hand photos of how strong your hand may be. But poor John had a terrible game against Michigan. He had a terrible game against New Mexico. Rolls into Georgia, and quite frankly, they're moving the ball. If you watch the game, they're moving the ball, and he just killed them. Is a first half, Bob, that consists of three fumbles and an interception good or ungood?
2: Yeah, I would say ungood, and I would also say that we're down bad when we're like, yeah, I know it's 28-0 at the half, but you know, the yards are pretty close. I mean, it's just a couple stats for this thing. You know, it looks.
1: He literally, that's a 14-point swing right there.
2: Yeah, he did it twice.
1: He did it twice.
2: Yeah.
1: And so, yeah, like you can look at that because they were moving the ball. He just sabotaged whatever chance they had, and they can't pull him. Their backup quarterback is 18, basically, and not prepared for that moment. He's not prepared for the Cotton Bowl. You just saw an 18-year-old quarterback against that Texas defense the other day. Well, he ain't ready for the Cotton Bowl, trust me. And so you're basically at the point now where it's ride or die with this guy.
2: Did you ever think you would say, is he better than Jackson Arnold?
1: Oh, that's definitely a conversation. I think he is, but Jackson had...
2: We never thought we'd get to this point.
1: Jackson had the same, what can he do wrong to sabotage the team? And now John is at that level. I feel terrible for the kid, man.
2: What must life be walking around campus?
1: I feel terrible for him, and I feel terrible for Marcel Reed, because you talk about kissing cousins, they are.
2: Oh, yeah.
1: They can't get out of their own way. They are so in their own heads right now. And yeah, OU didn't allow a first down for about 2.5 quarters in that game. And it was 28-0.
2: I remember Friday saying, there's no amount of points that would get me to take Oklahoma, and there's no amount of points that would get me to take Texas A&M. And then I sat through those two stinky games that literally were so bad, it did have me wandering back over to see what Wisconsin was up to. In fact, I think I told you, okay, this Oklahoma game's over. Let me go watch Wisconsin get killed at Penn State.
1: Right, and they won.
2: Which is ironic enough because that was actually fun. But then we got back to Death Valley, and it's just not even competitive.
1: No. That was worse.
2: No, it was worse for sure.
1: That was you. I don't even know.
2: Because you had Lane Kiffin, who was going to make a point about things. And, not a lot of resistance from the Aggs.
1: A&M has a terrible defense and a terrible offense.
2: And Other than that, though.
1: And that combination right now is just not working very well. They've got major, major problems this year. You know,
2: is 11 first downs going to cut it?
1: God. Just gashed every 2 weeks in a row. I don't know what to say. I really don't. And I feel bad for Marcel. I don't know if it's all his fault or how much of it is just him not trusting anything at this point. He doesn't look like the same human being, but that team doesn't look like the same team.
2: No, it was definitely, it's over when the bus parks at Death Valley. Like, they're just, let's get this over with. And yeah, that's super, super bothersome and disconcerting and all that. Like, even the let's just keep it close and not get embarrassed too bad around here, that's not good enough. And so, yeah, they are in a full tailspin. And I don't know where you go from here. That's a great question, but it's, I guess, Arkansas this week.
1: And yeah, you got a break.
2: Could you leave it? Can you leave

0: was at home to Arkansas in this state.
1: No, I don't think so. You're going to have a little bit of a break and to try to figure things out in the next 3 weeks before the schedule kicks back into gear.
0: Yeah, the schedule will be pretty merciless by the end of October through the end. So this is a humbling of the highest order.
1: Yeah,
0: for the
1: and
0: Aggs.
1: We said Elko, it's his first crisis moment as far as what to do with the offense and the quarterback and all that. And now after last week, it's more of a crisis, and you know, it's tough. These things are tough. It's really tough too when you see the other schools, and it's on that same front as Oklahoma too, where you see these other schools like Florida. Florida goes and just puts a whooping on Ole Miss. And yeah, you can say that Ole Miss had the hangover from the week before.
0: That was so impressive.
1: But Florida can play, and dude, that running back that they have,
0: yep,
1: he is spectacular.
0: Bow.
1: Yes, Jaden Bow is unbelievable. It's just a different team. Buster Faulkner running the offense. It just does not even resemble whatever we've seen Florida look like in the last 10 years. It looks like Florida football's back. Aaron Filo played a great game, too.
0: What do you got on John Summerall?
1: I know that there were a lot of people when that hire was made that swore that's the best hire that's been made in college football this side of Cignetti in the last 5 years. That's the guy. John Summerall is the guy. And I think that's why I think that these schools that do hang on to X coach for this long or Y coach for this long, there are guys out there right now all over college football that are ready for the next step. And so, yeah, let's just go get our old tried and true, if it's a Venable situation, right? Like, there are so many guys that are ready to coach at this level, and John Summerall was one of them. And it was brilliant going out and getting Buster Faulkner, too. And Buster Faulkner will not be an offensive coordinator. Maybe this year will be his last year. But that was so impressive from Florida. And, you know, Florida, Texas, and Oklahoma had the three hardest schedules in the country. And Texas and Florida have passed with flying colors going into the middle part of the season. And, look, it's awesome. Tech rolls up on Sam Houston. Not much to say there. 49-14, other than they had back-to-back pick sixes from the same guy Tech did. I've never heard of that in my life. A linebacker.
0: Huh.
1: Oregon played USC, and the big story was Dante Moore getting hurt and Dylan Raiola coming in and leading Oregon past USC 41-27. Scary injury as Dante Moore, they're driving down in USC territory. The play breaks down, he bursts up the middle, and he goes into a slide, and when he does, the USC defender absolutely demolishes his head. And it is the scary moment where Dante Moore's arms are sticking straight up in the air because he's knocked unconscious and your body just reacts that way.
0: Yep.
1: It's so freaky.
0: Yeah, and that's I didn't push back, but I would push back on the idea that Colin Simmons' penalty was dumber. Colin Simmons didn't hurt anybody.
1: No, his was more of a dumb mentally.
0: I know, but this guy's literally trying to hurt him, and then he's laughing about it. And
1: The video that emanated, not that they had on the broadcast, but that was filmed by somebody else, of that guy going toward, as Dante Moore is laying on the turf with his arms raised in a paralyzed state, this guy's in the end zone high-fiving dudes,
0: yep,
1: celebrating, laughing. It was unbelievable.
0: Yeah, that's sorriness, and that should be swiftly punished.
1: He got a game.
0: I know that. Well, the school gave a game. Did the NCAA give him anything?
1: I don't even know if the NCAA can do that. I'm assuming the Big Ten probably could.
0: Big Ten should give him a month.
1: Yes, that guy should not even finish the season. It was so egregious, and I think everybody was super happy that Oregon ended up kicking their ass 41-27, and Raiola came in and played lights out, threw for almost 300 yards, and that was early in the game too. That was 10 minutes to go in the first half when that happened, and
0: Dan Lanning did his come to death row.
1: Dude, Dan Lanning was so pissed.
0: Yeah,
1: and I don't blame him. I do not blame him. That was one of the dirtiest, cheapest plays, and the celebration afterwards. And for Lincoln Riley, and I know Gary Patterson doesn't have any say in this right now, but I'm telling you right now, Gary Patterson would throw the guy off the team if he had the actual clout to do that, but he doesn't. Gary doesn't put up with that crap.
0: I wonder if Gary's having fun.
1: No, their defense is worse than it was last year. Like, it's so bad. They've given up 30 to Louisiana, 35 to Rutgers, 41 to Oregon. When I say Louisiana, I mean Louisiana, not LSU.
0: That's crazy.
1: Yeah, they are really, really struggling. And no.
0: Unfun.
1: No, it's not fun at all. All right, so there's a look at a little bit of college football.
0: It's
1: SMU
0: good stuff.
1: Wins. TCU got beat. Looks like TCU season is almost over now with the loss to UCF, but we roll on. All right, let's talk to Daryl Moose Johnston in 3 minutes.
2: The ticket.
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1: All right, thank you very much, Mr. DJ. Let's talk to our other DJ, Daryl Johnston. He of Fox, he of the Cowboys, he joins us right now, and he is sponsored by
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1: Daryl, how we doing, bud?
17: I'm doing good, Corby. How are you?
1: We are doing very, very well. Another Cowboy game that can be described as only the Cowboys could pull this off.
17: Right?
1: I mean,
17: it's unbelievable.
1: It really is. It really, really is. I was telling Bob yesterday that with 7 seconds left after the field goal, we had dinner reservations. And so I'm thinking, all right, let me go get ready for dinner real quick and then come back and watch overtime. And then so I leave with 7 seconds to run into the bedroom. I'm putting a collared shirt on and shoes. And I hear my son go, "Are you kidding me?" And I was like, oh, my God, what'd I miss? Like, only the Cowboys could figure out a way to have 7 seconds mean that much.
17: Yeah, I mean, if you go back to what a lot of the coaches will tell you when we ask them all the time, hey, you need one additional play, whether you're throwing it out of bounds just to gain a little bit of yardage, and it kind of depends on the depth of the play, and that's one of their first things is, well, how many yards are we trying to get? What are we looking at? 27 in 7 seconds? I mean, that's unfathomable, and I still, you know, you have to credit Baltimore.
0: Yes.
17: And everybody reps that situation, but to be able to execute it. So, you know, we've had a couple of good ones here recently by teams that have come out and with the game on the line and finding a way to get that play executed perfectly. But I would have thought there's absolutely no way that you can throw the ball down the field in the middle as far as they needed to get the timeout banged and still have 1 second left on the clock.
0: No, in fact, you could argue there's quite a few teams that wouldn't even try it. Like, they would just say, let's get to overtime. Like, what's the point? There's no point in even trying this. And, you know, just this is the unfortunate part about following a team this closely. And I do think you benefit from following the entire league because you can kind of see that lots of teams are having troubles with similar things, and you don't have to overreact to just this one situation. But I am a little worried in these first three games how many times I've come back to Brian Schottenheimer and Christian Parker overall, like, decisions, tactics, calls that really do not cover them in glory here early on, in my opinion. And I was hoping that those two spots would be pretty solid after three games. And I just don't think it is right now.
17: I would agree. I am surprised that the decision is made at the end of the game, the most critical part of the game, that you take the ball out of the quarterback's hand and not allow him to make that decision on the throw to George Pickens. And then with Brandon Aubrey, and granted, he's kicked two out of bounds, that's going to put you out of the 40. So you elect to kick it in. But at that time, to me, the time is worth the risk.
0: Mm-hmm.
17: And he's the highest paid kicker in the league. He's a three-time
1: Pro Bowler.
17: You have to lean on him to do his job. So at the most critical part of the game, with the best kicker in the league, one of the best quarterbacks in the league, the highest paid per year quarterback of the league, you're taking the ball out of their hands to execute their craft to help you win a football game. And to me, that's the biggest question mark. I mean, I thought we learned this lesson back in 2021 when Kansas City came back and beat the Bills in 13 seconds. The same thing, kicking it into the end zone, taking no time off the clock, allowing Patrick Mahomes, you know, with a couple of timeouts to be able to get in field goal position. So we've already seen this played out, and you think that that would be ingrained in anybody who's in charge of making those decisions at the end of a game, that, hey, we got to put the ball in play on the kickoff. We've kicked it out of bounds twice. I don't care. He's the best in the league for a reason. Let him put it on the ground. So I don't know why you do that in that situation.
1: Are you surprised that Dak, I don't want to say, because I don't know where I fall on this, to be honest with you, but the throw that Dak did make out there to Pickens, which really they don't even need to run the play. If they're going to do that, why not just take a knee and run the field goal unit in there? It had no shot whatsoever. But are you surprised that Dak didn't give it more of a legitimate shot? Or was he that freaked out by, oh my God, if I fall down here, if the ball slips out of my hand? Like, there are so many things. We were saying it's like the old Darryl Royal adage where, you know, there's two things that can happen that are really bad when you throw the football. Are you surprised that a guy with that pedigree and that many times that he's been in that situation kind of just said, had a YOLO throw?
17: Yeah. You would hope that, you know, Brian Schottenheimer came into the press conference and said, I told Dak to just throw it away on third down, so credit to him for, you know, for leaning into that play and allowing George to get back to that pylon and throwing a great ball so we could win that game. I mean, that's what you want. You want – I can't imagine Troy Aikman having Norv Turner say, hey, just throw this one away. Let's kick it and get to overtime. No, I'm not doing that. I'm not doing that. So, it's just you've got two very talented players who have the ability to put this game away, and you took the football out of both of their hands.
0: This is Daryl Johnston here on The Ticket. He is every Tuesday. Last week you were back in San Francisco working the Niners game against the Cardinals, and they made quick work of things, but for them, it's just keeping their guys available. But it looks like, I think it looks like they got some decent injury news, but either way, we probably shouldn't forget about San Francisco. They look like they're rolling along pretty well.
17: Yes, yeah, I would keep my eye on them. I know they probably don't get a lot of credit even in their own division because the NFC West is so tough with the defending Super Bowl champion Seahawks there and then everybody's favorite to win this year, the Rams. But if they can stay healthy, yeah, I mean, Nick Bosa goes down in practice. I mean, he's off to the side, you know, just doing Nick Bosa work and, you know, strains his calf. And he's 3 to 4 weeks now. I mean, they started out with 10 defensive linemen on the roster going into week one, and they're down to 4 of those guys. So it's been unbelievable at the D-line position and the wide receiver position for San Francisco. But if they can stay healthy, they're pretty scary. They really are. I think Raheem Morris has done a really good job on the defensive side of the ball. It's a different style of defense than you normally see from San Francisco, and I think it plays to the guy's strengths. And Brock Purdy is playing outstanding, and that running game, you know, started to hit its stride a little bit too.
0: What was that throw from Purdy? Holy heck, I'm not sure I've ever seen him do something like that. The little jump throw there, kind of out of bounds. That's crazy.
17: Yeah, and I mean, inches from being a great completed pass to tight end Luke Farrell, you know, sliding across, almost got that knee inbound. So I've never seen anybody going towards the sideline, elevate, and then the entire throwing motion is done with both feet off the ground. You always hear quarterbacks talk about how you throw the ball with your lower body, not your upper body. And that was pretty impressive. There were some very impressive throws this weekend. We have one in that game that was very similar to the one you saw Sunday night, right over the top of the helmet.
0: Okay, so that he didn't get his foot in, huh?
17: He did not get the knee down. Yeah, the knee was ruled out of bounds. Just a couple of inches, or it would have been a heck of a completion.
0: Unbelievable.
1: So, J.J. Watt was saying during the broadcast later in the game that the Cowboys, literally, you're talking about the Niners and their injuries, the Cowboys don't have any more people to put in the secondary. And I don't know if I've heard that before. We were talking about the Packers had similar offensive line issues where they were just out of guys. Do you remember a time when you had a position group that was just decimated completely within the context of a game?
17: I don't. I really don't. And that kind of, you know, goes back to some questions that we've had people asking us for the last couple of seasons is, you know, hey, what's the difference? What do you think the difference is with the amount of injuries and the amount of games missed by, you know, starters or week one starters? San Francisco's got some tough choices because they're up to, you know, the eight IR guys. They're trying to figure out what to do because they've almost got eight guys on IR at this stage at week three, in between weeks three and four. So, I've never seen anything like that. I remember Atlanta one year decimated in the offensive line and just piecemealing it together. But yeah, we were always, if we got injuries, we always got, you know, they were spread out through the roster. We never had one position get hit the way that San Francisco has been hit in the D line and the wide receiver position, or some of these other teams have been hit around the NFL. I mean, and that's when it makes a difference, because you're already struggling with depth throughout your entire roster. So if you get hit hard in one position, there's a pretty big drop off in the skill level.
0: What do you think about the pass interference calls? There were two high profile ones that both were called DPI, and they both clearly appeared to be OPI. CeeDee Lamb was the beneficiary of one, the Broncos in the night game of the other, and that particular one nullified an interception that might have ended that Rams-Broncos game in the favor of the losing Rams actually winning the game. I don't know. I assume you would be against being able to challenge calls like that, but man, I'm almost to a point where I think pretty much all the calls should be at least vulnerable to a challenge if a coach has a real issue with them, because those are game altering.
17: Big brother Bob Sturm.
0: I'm saying it, man.
17: We tried it before, right? We tried pass interference as a play that could be challenged. It's a nightmare. It's an absolute nightmare. We'll never get through the games. Don't forget how important it is to get that game in that 305, 308 window. That's another huge thing for the NFL. And I think that was one of the things, you know, you're not going to have any challenges left at the end of the game because those coaches are going to throw them on PI stuff. So we've tried that one. It didn't work.
0: Try it again.
17: I would like a little bit more consistency. We had two in our game. And, you know, Mike Pereira came on, and I had said I disagree with both of them, and he came on and said, well, you're exactly right. He goes, neither one of these should have been called as pass interference. So now are we seeing kind of the point of emphasis with offensive pass interference, and that's gotten, you know, to the point where, you know, that's really touchy right now. And it happens every time we get a point of emphasis at the beginning of the season. It's always everybody's got their eyes on it, and we always have, you know, probably – you know, five to eight times as many calls as we had the previous season at that time. So we're working through that cycle right now, is OPI as a point of emphasis. And then to your point, you know, we're getting some of the DPIs now are rolling into it. But, yeah, I felt bad for the Rams. I mean, it was a hell of a play.
0: Yeah.
17: I mean, an absolute hell of a play to get that interception. And then, yeah, to me, CDs is obvious. I mean, if there was an advantage gained by either one of the players, the advantage was gained by CD, by pulling the defender backwards. So if you're going to call PI on that, that should have been an OPI, and that's the point of emphasis this year. So the fact that that one wasn't called is mind-boggling. That's what drives everybody crazy, is the inconsistency. And I just think it's going to be hard to be able to call pass interference, OPI or DPI, with any consistency with a number of different crews.
0: Yeah, but these guys, and you've been part of it, so I don't have to tell you, but guys are out there just wrecking themselves for 3.5 hours, and then the only resolution we get is, they shouldn't have called that one. Well, okay, yeah, but what does that fix? That doesn't fix anything, man. So I feel clearly there's no perfect way to fix this. But, man, that is frustrating, I think, to these teams. And the way the league ties it up with the officiating expert pops on the broadcast and said, yeah, I disagree with that one. They shouldn't have called it. And then we just move on with our lives because that's sports.
17: Yep. And to your point, how much effort has been put in and how challenging it's going to be for the Rams. Now, week one, shame on them for trying to do a 36-hour turn on Melbourne and getting walloped in the opener by the Niners and then getting back on track last week. But now getting one taken away from them, and I'm sure they feel that way. And to your point, I remember Jimmy Johnson, you know, he'd send letters in and, you know, he just, yeah, you're right. That's on us. I mean, you don't get anything out of it except the validation from the league that, yeah, you did see it the right way. But we missed it. So now the Rams are 1-2, you know, as a Super Bowl favorite, and they've got a little bit of a hole they got to dig out of, and they don't have, you know, Myles Garrett getting back there for a while. And, you know, everything that was supposed to happen with Trent McDuffie and Aaron Donald and Myles Garrett is not going to come together until probably week 7 or 8.
0: That's why we don't crown.
17: So where are they going to be at that point? You know, where are they going to be?
1: Oh, yeah.
0: That's why you don't crown teams at Labor Day, do you?
17: Absolutely not. And you know, we've been talking about our second season when Emmett held out and we started out 0-2 and how much pressure we felt the entire season that year because we knew we'd put ourselves in a hole in a very, very competitive NFC East at the time. So that is not a fun place to be. You know, when you start out and you had expectations coming in and all of a sudden they are 180 degrees the other direction.
1: Yeah. And you know, this again, no must win situation in September, but the Cowboys and the Texans both 0-3 and potentially 1-3, I guess potentially 0-4 and 1-3. You kind of look at it this from both angles, like, we kind of got to win this game, damn it.
17: Yep. Yeah, you know, it kind of gets to the point where people can say there's no must wins in September. I don't know. That might be true this week. Well, we're in October, so I guess it's okay now. We can talk about it. But, you know, I've always felt you can't win a championship in September, but you sure can lose one.
0: Yeah.
17: You can play yourself out of it. And then just you get down to the end of the season. I remember the 1 year San Francisco finished 10-6, had a really tough start, but was playing phenomenal football at the end of the season. And they didn't make the playoffs. And I don't know how far. They'd have gone a long way in the NFC if they'd have gotten into the playoffs. But they just had such a rough start to the season that they couldn't get in. They were 10-6 and got knocked out. And they were probably playing as well as anybody in the NFC at the time the playoffs started.
1: All right, you got your first look at the Vikings this weekend, and should be a fun one there. And so have a good call, and we'll do it again next week.
17: Yeah, looking forward to it. And the cool thing is we had Miami 2 weeks ago. Boy, they looked better last week. So that's a team that's getting better and better each week. So congratulations to Jeff Hafley and John Eric Sullivan. If you're a Dolphin fan, you've got a good group at the top, and I think your franchise is going to turn around here pretty quick.
1: Indeed. All right, man. We'll
0: good
1: talk
0: stuff,
1: to you soon.
0: Man.
17: Cool. Take care.
1: We'll see you. There he goes. Daryl Johnston. All right, let's come back in 3 minutes. A very special Bob's World.
3: The Ticket.
0: You know, I'd like to visit with you about your vehicle because D&M Auto Leasing is here to assist you in terms of getting a vehicle without the big headaches. 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
1: 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Cowboys scored 31 points on Sunday, making Brian Schottenheimer the fourth head coach in the Super Bowl era to score 30-plus points in half of their first 20 games. Shotty has the worst record among Sean McVay, Mike Martz, and Chip Kelly at 8-11-1. He takes the blame for the end-of-game errors from his squad.
2: Well, I didn't do very good in the last 20 seconds. I think when you talk about finishing the game, which I really think you look at our two games that we've lost, we haven't finished, and I was a big part of this one.
1: With the injuries to the secondary, Dallas today signing former Patriots cornerback Alex Austin, 25-year-old, has 8 pass breakups and an interception in 29 career games. Austin Riley hit a 3-run homer in the 8th inning to propel the Braves over the Phillies in the NL Wild Card Game 1 this afternoon. Best of 3 continues tomorrow. In the AL, Astros on the ropes at home. White Sox went up 4-0 early, trying to hold them off in the middle innings in this best of 3. Now a 5-2 lead in the 5th inning. 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I'm Kevin Landrum, Sports Radio 96.7 and 1310. 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
5: Bob's World.
6: All right, it's Bob's World, and it features Bob.
4: Golf. Bob's World.
5: Thank you, Corby. So, I don't know the last time we had a robust Mavericks discussion, but it's coming. Mavericks opening night is
1: 22nd.
5: The 21st.
7: Mm-hmm. Shut up, Logan.
6: You were close.
5: When they play at Houston.
6: Sorry.
7: Oh. Wonder.
1: The 22nd is the home or is the opener against San Antonio.
6: Yeah.
4: Ooh.
5: Why is this telling me the Mavericks season opens up on the road in Houston?
1: Their preseason schedule opens up in against Houston in China. They play two.
5: No. On October 21st, where are they playing? That is opening night. October 21st, they're at Houston on opening night.
6: Okay.
5: Am I crazy? The home opener is 3 days later against San Antonio on the 24th.
6: Lando's must be looking at a different schedule.
1: We printed it off the... Oh, damn it.
6: Is it last year's?
1: Yes.
6: Yes, yes, yes, yes, yes.
5: Man, I really hate to tangle with Lando, too, because he's usually right. He's, like, looking at the answer keys.
6: I know. He's staring at his wall
5: now. I was backing off, but I'm like, no, I can see it. It's right in front of me. Okay, so... We're not far. We're like 3 weeks and change from the first game at Houston and then at Indiana, and then Saturday night they come home and play the Spurs. And let me just ask you as sort of a opening statement, did you enjoy your rookie season with Cooper Flagg?
6: Very much so, yes. I loved it.
5: Was it 2 year expectations?
6: Yes.
5: 21 points a game, rookie of the year, 7 rebounds, 5 assists a game, over a steal a game, the 1 block a game. He led the Mavericks in just about every category, right? It was fun.
6: Yeah. Oh, yeah. Everything.
5: So are you anticipating he'll get better this year?
6: I would hope that most guys that we think are at that level, they keep improving as they get a little older since he's still a teen. A hot young teen?
5: Yeah, he will still be a hot young teen. And as you know, when you draft a player, he gets a 4-year rookie contract. And after the 3rd year, you start to talk about those massive, massive, massive extensions.
6: Yeah.
5: And after the 3rd year, he will be 20 years of age.
6: He can't drink yet.
5: Okay. So, we're expecting a lot of fun with Cooper Flagg.
6: The moon. Unfairly, probably, but the moon.
5: And Cooper Flagg has said, and I quote, he could see himself staying in Dallas. Well, no, I got the quotes wrong. He could see himself staying in Dallas, and I quote, for the rest of my life, end quote. So I'm just going to say what's been on my mind for the last week because of the piece of audio that's out there. As the industrial media complex in the NBA, as I've said in this space for a long time, is made up, the national voices are almost all Celtics fans. It's incredible. If you just go down the list of NBA media who either love the Celtics, grew up in Boston, grew up in New England, whatever. I mean, you're Bill Simmons, of course, Zach Lowe, Ryan Russillo. Those are possibly the three biggest NBA podcast names that exist. Mm-hmm. All three of them, Celtics, Celtics, Celtics. Jackie McMullen, of course, Celtics. Chris Mannix, Celtics. Of course, Kendrick Perkins. Then you go down the line and you can find many, many more. They're all Celtics people. It's incredible. I kind of respect it. It's definitely what Eagles fans think about how Fox hires NFL broadcasters.
6: They're all Cowboys.
5: They're all Cowboys. Mm-hmm. So it's not unprecedented. But why this one gets particularly stinky is that they're going to spend the next decade trying to get Cooper Flagg out of here. And in fairness, Cooper Flagg is a Celtics fan. His parents, his very active in the community parents, love the Celtics. And this Bob's World is just about playing for you 90 seconds of Bill Simmons and Zach Lowe and telling you this is only going to get louder. This is only going to get more open. And they're going to do everything they can to will him to bring our Cooper home.
6: All right, let's hear it.
5: Here it is.
7: B, dare him to take the qualifying offer. I think the deadline for that is October 1st, where he has to take it or not.
8: You know why I'm rooting against that?
7: Why?
8: Because I want Cooper Flagg to be the first person ever to do that.
7: Okay. You know, you're open about this. Because he's from New England, that's it, and he's a Celtics fan. You're just that soft-hearted.
8: He's from New England?
7: Yeah.
8: That's what, how you're going to phrase it?
7: From Maine.
8: First of all, his family is the first family of Maine. Like, screw the Bushes and Kennebunkport. It's the Flags now.
7: okay, but I didn't know you were this passionate
8: about
7: Maine. These
8: were like 86 Celtic fans on my level playing on the way to practice DVDs of the 86 Celtic games. This is like the Celtics family.
7: You just got legitimately upset at me.
8: This would be like if my son was Cooper Flagg. It'd be like, yeah, we'll see what happens with that Dallas qualifying offer.
7: If your son
8: the
7: were,
8: moment I could get him the Celtics. No,
7: if your son were Cooper Flagg, you'd already be investigated by Wachtel, Lipton,
8: yeah,
7: Rosen,
8: Uncle
7: and
8: Dennis.
7: Katz. You'd be
8: Uncle
7: out.
8: Dennis.
7: Like, the deal.
8: I'd be Father
7: be
8: Bill.
7: There'd be a paper trail, yeah, of like you emailing, just unsolicited, yeah, emails to Brad Stevens being like, just telling you, Brad, like, I know you're not going to reply to this email, but
8: Pablo's texting me, hey, it's Pablo Torre. Can we talk?
7: We'll come for the minimum.
8: Listen, man, it's don't count us out.
6: He's kind of in jest, though.
5: No, he's not.
6: Oh, dude, that tone in his voice. Okay, hang on. Let's back up here.
5: Listen, you're not very familiar with this content.
6: Okay, no, I'm not. But I know his Celtics bias. But you can hear it in his voice, like, maybe Cooper is going to be the first one to do it. Like, you can tell that he's...
5: You're so cute and naive here.
6: Dude, no, here's your
5: problem. You need to get ready.
6: No. Here's your problem. You have PTSD. You've been dealing with this for 14 years.
5: Yeah, and what happened, Corby?
6: He's gone.
5: Yeah.
6: But he's 33.
5: Okay. So would you like to tell the class at what age you'll be comfortable with him being the biggest story in the league because he's coming to the Celtics? And when you say the age, then I'm going to tell you, okay, well, then back it up 5 years, and that's when the daily NBA shows will start to talk about either the Celtics are making cap room.
6: They don't do that with Dallas dudes.
5: I promise you, dude.
6: Not Dallas. You don't understand. We're too big of a market.
5: You are
6: high.
5: Milwaukee
6: was a little tiny market.
5: Did you not just enjoy Luka?
6: Well, yeah, but they gave him away.
5: No. Before that, the noise that Luka.
6: I never heard that.
5: You never heard teams beginning to assemble room to try to get Luka?
6: I mean, there were rumors, but it was never even a thought in my mind, not one time. We never talked about it. You knew who talked about it?
5: Mark all this
6: like
5: tape.
6: Like Reiner did, and you got on him for doing that.
5: Yeah.
6: Go on.
5: And the national voices that are moving the pieces around, I mean, I'm telling you, you need to get ready for the next.
6: Well, that's
5: decade.
6: Fine. I can handle it. Again.
5: They will
6: Dallas
5: definitely
6: is
5: do
6: so
5: it.
6: So different than small market teams.
5: No, well,
6: they'll do it for sure.
5: Well, no, they are different from small market teams, but they've also burned all of their credibility with just about every neutral who now openly roots against Dallas because they think these owners, the last owner.
6: And it's all collusion and the Cooper thing was rigged and all that.
5: They've made a number of enemies. They are people openly rooting that the Mavericks screw this up and that Cooper flag comes home.
6: And they might. And they might. Yeah, I think that
5: this is going to be a daily thing.
6: I don't think so.
5: Man, it's going to be a regular thing. Yeah, I love that you're in this belief, this sheltered bubble that they won't bother
6: Dallas.
5: Our franchise.
6: Does it happen with the Cowboys? Does it happen with the Mavericks?
5: The Mavericks are not the Cowboys, and you know it.
6: I know they're not. But when have we? Did it happen with Dirk?
5: No. Dirk very clearly. Was never going to go anywhere.
6: Well,
5: and nobody had any fear of
6: that. Cooper's going to go anywhere. I mean, like, it's the same thing. Cooper is...
5: You did not have this level of media. You need... I'm just looking out for
6: you. I know you're warning everybody.
5: This is not about... This has nothing to do with Giannis. I promise.
6: Yes, it does.
5: No, it doesn't.
6: You have PTSD. You have it bad.
5: Corby,
6: you've been talking about this forever with the national media and Giannis, and you can't...
5: But, Corby, I can separate the two very easily. I'm familiar with living in Dallas. I've been here 30 years.
6: But I also think that this is a...
5: They would never try to take our guy to Boston.
6: Well, I'm not saying they're not going to try and take
5: him. There are blue bloods, and there are not blue bloods. And if you think the Mavericks are an NBA blue blood...
6: I don't.
5: You are smoking crack.
6: I don't
5: crack.
6: Even think they are. I don't even come close to thinking that.
5: So I promise
6: it
5: you.
6: It may pop up.
5: They're going to try to get Wemby out of San Antonio, too, by the way. But he didn't grow up in Massachusetts.
6: Right, right.
5: And he doesn't have an entire media. Every voice in the NBA is a Celtics fan.
6: We are in year. We're not even in year two of this.
5: Yes.
6: This is no way to live.
5: No, it's not. I'm just simply telling you to prepare your defenses. Now, if your defense is complete denial that it won't happen to our man, they'll leave our guy alone because they respect our city. They believe we're one of them.
6: I just don't buy into it. I don't care what they say. Like, it doesn't bother me what
5: okay.
6: the national media
5: well,
6: says.
5: Well, then prediction number one is if the Mavericks miss the playoffs this year, it will start. This is the final year of the no contact zone.
6: No way.
5: Okay. Just please remember all of this.
6: Okay, but
5: remember this conversation. Yes, this conversation is too early. The only reason this conversation happened is because Bill Simmons and Zach Lowe, two Celtics guys, are openly talking about it on the most listened to.
6: But Zach Lowe's making fun of him.
5: I know. Because Zach Lowe does not openly root for the Celtics.
6: And he's making fun of Bill. Like, come on, dude. What are you doing?
5: Because
6: he
5: knows Bill.
6: We would send you to... Yeah, I know. But I admit it. Bill Simmons, I would be doing the same thing. Like, if I had some giant podcast that was like that, I would be poking bears, too, all the time. But it doesn't mean they truly believe that.
5: Okay.
6: You can say all you want.
5: You saw Bill at the NBA Finals. You know how much he loves the Celtics.
6: But look at what
5: he can't he can't control it. But once it starts on the NBA ESPN daily shows,
6: right?
5: And once they talk about, man, Dusty May, is he the right guy for the job? They're screwing up Cooper's rookie contract. They're screwing up his prime. He's going to want out, and when he wants out, you know where he's going to want to go. And they move Jaylen Brown, and you just watch. You have one more year of nobody bothering you.
6: We will not be here when Cooper Flagg turns 33, but I'm willing to risk it all and say that Cooper Flagg will play here, and I won't even sweat one bullet worrying about him playing here over the next 13 years. It won't even be a thing. You know why?
5: This is going to be a great promo.
6: I know.
5: I'm going to love this when 64-year-old Corby Davidson is in a promo.
6: It won't because of Luka. The end.
5: What does that mean?
6: They're not going to screw this up. They're not.
5: Luka. Let me be clear. The Mavs are not going to screw this up because they're going to do everything in their power to give him whatever he wants at all the time. No, they don't, dude. There is a world where a player can get his way out of a city. That does happen.
6: Yeah.
5: Now, it didn't happen with Giannis, and it didn't happen with Dirk, but it doesn't mean it never happens. It can happen.
6: Sure.
5: And the noise is going to be much louder. Now, look, Cooper and his parents may be steadfast and may have zero desire to be in the middle of that, and that's great. I'm just saying the willing and the chipping and the coercing is going to happen.
6: Fine. From media guys that I don't care about?
5: No.
6: I don't. I don't pay attention to them.
5: I'm saying that's where it starts. The machine blows a lot hotter than podcasts. It's a daily thing.
6: You have been through war, it sounds like.
5: Okay.
6: It does.
5: All right.
6: This all sounds like someone who's been through it.
5: There does come a time where you give a message to a city that the flood is coming, and they all laugh at you, and then you're like, man, I tried to tell you guys.
6: All right, well, we'll have this whole segment ready when it all burns down. I'll be ready. But in the meantime, I won't think about it 1 second. Not 1 second.
5: Good.
6: I hope.
5: I mean, it's clear the Mavericks could never have a basketball tragedy.
6: See? They can't have two.
5: Lightning never strikes
6: twice. All right, social media next.
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9: The Cowboys secondary looking more like a MASH unit right now. IR is likely for safety Jalen Thompson. Corner Kobe Durant is close to returning, but probably won't be ready for Sunday's game in Houston. Savon Ravel could be back on the practice field this week with a knee injury. Dallas worked out several players, signing one 25-year-old corner Alex Austin, drafted by the Bills in the seventh round in 2023. Spent the last two-plus seasons with the Patriots. He's made six starts in 29 career games. Wild card round of the MLB playoffs. All four series begin today. White Sox went into Houston, built up a five-run lead. Astros get two back, now trail 6-2 in the seventh. And earlier today, the Braves hosting the Phillies. Atlanta down 3-2 in the eighth. Austin Riley hit a three-run homer, and Atlanta takes game one of the best of three. 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
14: So this is nightmare fuel for me. For anyone. If you're fearful of, maybe when you were a little kid and you were going down an escalator, and you were told that your feet could get stuck.

0: at the top or the bottom. Remember your mom would always tell you that?
1: Bottom.
2: Oh, yeah.
0: Shoelaces getting caught in there, and then it would suck your whole body in there, and you would just get crushed or whatever. I had a fear of that. I had a fear of elevators with the door closing and
3: going down.
0: Yes, all of that.
2: You had a fear of love in an elevator?
0: Definitely a fear of love in an elevator. Just don't know how well I could perform in there. A lot of pressure to be Steven Tyler, and I don't think I could do it.
2: Yes.
0: And I know this isn't local, but...
2: Crank it, Glenn.
0: It just...
2: It's in a community, though.
0: It is in a community, but there was a guy from Brooklyn, a 57-year-old guy, that was exiting an express train, an A train, at 6 p.m. on Monday.
3: Crane.
0: When his shopping bag got caught as the doors closed.
2: Okay, then you let go?
0: Apparently, he was dragged by the train to his death.
2: Off.
0: Now, this is where things get really unstable. Because in an interview with the New York City Transit, the New York Times said that a video of the incident shows the man, the 57-year-old man, unsteady on his feet and walking with a cane when he boarded the train at Rockaway Boulevard. He was also unstable when he got off at Utica Avenue, the video shows, and was carrying a thin plastic shopping bag. So, a grocery bag. A plastic bag that we all carry out of grocery stores. Unless you carry your own bags in there to avoid.
1: They're 99 cents.
0: Yeah. You don't carry your own bags? You don't bag your own... How is that regal? You're saving money.
1: This guy's able to afford bags.
0: Where does this guy get his bags? So, apparently, as we know, if the door detects objects above a certain size, like a hand, a shoe, the door shouldn't close. But apparently he's carrying this little plastic bag, which they say had no real width to it, and that it closed... And this is what I don't understand. Did he have it locked in his... How could you let a plastic bag drag you?
2: And what if it's wrapped around your wrist? Like some people might do that. And now you can't get your hand out of there, and now it's pulled tight.
0: So that's what happened.
2: Right?
0: Oh, my God.
4: Maybe he had some Tootsie Rolls or something in there he didn't want to give up.
2: What do you think the death percentage is
0: it's
2: of
0: like
2: someone...
0: A monkey's hand in the cookie jar? Like, yeah. You won't do it?
2: What do you think the odds of... The percentage of living if you are dragged by a train when your hand gets stuck because your bag got stuck? About 100%?
0: Yeah. 100%.
4: Do you quick try to gnaw your hand off at the wrist?
0: It's...
4: And are you capable? Is the average human capable?
0: No,
4: of that?
0: No.
4: I bet I could.
0: How quickly could you gnaw your wrist? Gnaw your hand off your wrist.
4: It would take 20 seconds to psych yourself up. And
0: you
4: then,
0: don't have the time, you'd be dead.
2: 20 seconds to psych yourself up.
4: Less than a minute.
2: Is a very funny.
4: I'd be gone. The hand would be gone. If I had to, for sure.
0: Okay, see, you could never do that, I don't think, instantaneously, but it's like that movie 127 hours?
2: 27 days.
4: Or he's crushed by the boulder.
2: Days.
0: Yeah. What was it called? 127
1: hours.
0: 127 hours, okay. In which, eventually, the only way to get out is to cut your own arm off. With, what did he have to do it? I can't remember.
2: Like a Swiss Army knife or something?
0: Yes.
4: A fish.
0: You could do that.
2: Hit a squid.
5: Fishy.
0: And also, this was never discussed in the movie, which, by the way, was awesome. Can't remember who played him.
2: James
1: Franco.
2: Your boy,
0: that's
2: yeah.
0: Right, Franco. Well,
2: the man you tried to save from
4: your
2: being
4: idol.
2: Blacklisted.
0: Yeah. Let's slow down. Whoever that guy, real guy was, because that was a true story, his arm was crushed under a boulder. Wouldn't your arm be completely numb? Like you had your own personal Novocaine where it's almost like you don't feel anything anymore. You have no nerve endings there, and you could saw it off pretty easily.
4: Yeah, probably so.
0: Like, I feel like that if you did that with your own teeth.
4: Just try real quick.
1: He's looking at it.
4: Yeah, he is.
0: Yeah.
4: Go ahead.
0: My wrists are rather dainty,
4: yeah.
0: too. Delicate, if you will.
2: Do you think you could saw Varsity's horns off from there?
0: I don't. I don't think I want to deal with Varsity's horns either. Well, RIP to that fella.
2: Dude.
0: Yeah.
2: And there's video out there?
0: Yeah. Well, I think they have video. Yes, they have video.
2: Is TMZ going to be working on the case to get the release?
0: Yeah, how do you get Port Authority or Transit Authority video? Do they have that access? Whatever the case may be, I don't ever want to see that.
4: It yeah. does bring up the fact, though, that there's a better than zero chance that all of our deaths will be caught on camera. And people will probably view them online and laugh at us.
0: Okay, but...
2: Laugh at... That's the guy who told us Cooper Flagg is going to be in Boston.
0: I remember that guy. What are the odds, though, that it is captured? Let's say that 80% of people die in a hospital or at their home or at a care facility, right? Like, that's the odds, probably. They're not going to release any footage. But if it's... Yeah, if you die...
4: Anywhere in public.
0: Anywhere.
2: Especially being dragged by a plastic bag.
4: Did that guy try to gnaw his own hand off?
2: And he only got halfway
4: done. Yeah, he failed miserably.
0: By the way, San Antonio now is the most popular destination for Gen Z in the country to move to. San Antonio.
2: What?
0: Yeah. Is it Wemby?
1: Baby moons.
6: Bringing it back to sports.
2: Do they get credit for Austin adjacent? Because you hear about Austin constantly.
0: It is not Austin. Who is Gen Z, by the way? Give me an age range.
2: Let's see.
1: 97 to 2012.
2: 2012?
4: So 14 to 29 years old.
0: 14 to 29. Boy, that's weird. Yeah, San Antonio is the most popular destination for Gen Z in the country. The next city on the list is Washington, D.C. Then the top five, Austin, Nashville, and Dallas. For millennials.
2: What's that?
0: That's all these guys.
2: 81 to 96?
0: Yes, 81 to 96. Is it always in 15-year increments? Or 25-year increments?
2: That's 15. 15, yeah.
0: But wait. Oh, yeah. 14 to 20. I was thinking 0 to 29. Houston topped... Dallas on the list, followed by Baltimore, Las Vegas, and Atlanta. What is the San Antonio thing that I'm not catching?
4: I would guess cheaper. People are getting priced out. It's impossible on an entry-level salary to live anywhere close to a real major city.
2: What about Chris Madrid's?
0: Do you know how ginormous you would be if you lived in San Antonio? Because you would eat at Chris Madrid's like four times a week.
2: I mean, it's really good,
0: it's
2: dude.
0: It's the best. It's so good. They got that huge patio there now, too. It's like, it's awesome.
2: Is Jared still in jail down there?
0: Well, you would know. Why would we know? Is that where they put him in jail for real?
2: I thought that's... No. Sandler. Not,
0: oh!
2: Not Jared from Subway.
1: You reference him all the time.
0: Did you guys
1: you can't
0: think
1: blame
0: Jared
1: us. Yeah.
0: from Subway?
4: No, I knew what Bob was talking
2: but
4: about.
2: But you were literally the one
0: I
2: who
0: bailed him
2: got
0: out.
2: Him out.
0: I bailed him out of jail.
1: Is Bob his pen pal now?
0: Dear Jared.
2: Can we go see Jared?
0: Yeah.
1: Foot long is back.
2: $5 foot long.
0: I instantly, when you say Jared, I think of Jared, your best friend.
2: Well,
0: Jared
2: stop
0: from
2: thinking
0: Subway.
2: That. Why? Because
0: can
2: I don't know him. I know Jared from Rangers.
0: How many times do you have him on your show?
2: Less than Jared from Rangers. He's not the top-ranked Jared on Noon to Three.
0: But yes, Jared from Rangers. We had an incident down there. There may have been a fake ID involved.
2: He was young.
0: He got thrown in.
2: We were all young at one point.
0: He got thrown in jail, and then Donovan and I, courageously, were the only ones that could bail him out.
2: He had a fake ID?
0: Yeah.
2: That's pretty... That's some street cred he gets there, right?
0: I mean, everybody had a fake ID at one point, right?
2: Oh, you're in for a fake ID? Okay, let's just give you a wide berth, bro.
0: Did you guys all have fake IDs?
1: No.
7: Nope.
4: No.
0: What?
4: Didn't need it.
1: Again, we didn't have money.
0: You didn't have jobs when you were kids?
1: No, I did. There was laws. We can't work when we're kids.
0: I don't mean a, like, five-year-old, like a chimney sweep.
2: Like a sweatshop fake ID?
0: Wait a minute. Ham, how old were you when you had your first job?
1: I was probably like 17.
0: And what was it?
1: I worked in a stock room at a Home Goods.
0: Okay.
2: You worked the streets.
0: Lando?
7: 16 at an Arby's.
0: Boy, that checks out.
2: Gosh, that's so perfect.
0: Deej?
4: Probably here.
0: Shut up. You didn't work when you were a teenager?
4: Not really, no.
0: What were you doing? How did you get money?
4: I didn't have any.
0: Why didn't
4: it was simple cause and effect. I didn't work and I didn't have any money.
0: Why didn't you work?
4: Because I played baseball all summer. I never had time for a job. I did travel baseball since I was 10.
0: God.
2: Oh, and we're the rich ones.
0: Yeah. How'd you afford that?
4: Maybe that's contributed to why we were so poor, looking back now.
0: All right, let's come back and let's do start.
2: I played travel baseball
0: since I was five.
2: On my way to the bigs.
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3: All righty then. 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
3: Here's Bob.
6: All right, so I feel like it's our job to give the idiot's version of the Manchester City story so people at least sort of know what's happening.
3: I'm glad you're doing this because I get it, but I don't get it.
6: All right. We'll start at the start. When I started following the Premier League, Manchester City was nowhere to be found. They were down a couple levels, and it was a big story when they made it back into the Premier League. Guys like Mark Stein were super excited that their club had become relevant again and got to play in the top flight, but they've also sort of, they'd always been sort of lovable losers. And along the way, they were purchased. I forget who their original purchaser was, but then they were bought by the Saudis.
3: Mm-hmm.
6: And
3: live.
6: Boy, their owner before the Saudis, I'm trying to remember who that was, but he might have even been there when they won their first title. But part of the idiot's guide thing is going to be, I'm just going to riff, and I'm probably going to get like five things wrong.
3: That's okay.
6: Okay. But I at least lived all of this. So Manchester City won an amazing title in the final minute of the season. They play simultaneously on that final day. And so the 90th minute of Manchester United's match and the 90th minute of Manchester City's match are going on. And the results are changing as the score changes of who's going to win the title. And this is a big, big, big deal. And City is down. And they scored two goals, I think, in stoppage time. And it was, even for us neutrals, it was just like, I am watching something super significant.
3: This is their first one.
6: 2012.
3: Okay.
6: So they were the lovable little guys who took down Manchester United. And, of course, the enemy is my friend. They won the title in 2012. And that opened up the gates where they just started going to get every player and everything you can imagine that money could buy. So they won in 2012, 2014, 2018, 2019, 2021, 2022, 2023, and 2024.
3: That's like Bama.
6: So they just started running off titles. I think that was eight. Eight in 13 years. Crazy, crazy good. Well, it appears that many of those titles may be stripped because Manchester City has been found guilty on, well, they've changed it to all of them, but on Friday when I was digging into this, they had been found guilty of 114 of the 115 charges against them. So now maybe we just decided, let's just call it all of them, but on serious breaches of the financial regulations of the Premier League. And they have them on so many things because they have, like, emails inside the organization. I forgot how it leaked. I want to say one of the German newspapers leaked them somehow. How they got them, who knows. But it's soccer and it's Europe, and so these crazy things happen all the time. But basically, FIFA and UEFA in particular, not FIFA, UEFA. FIFA is nation football, This is club football. And in UEFA, they have financial fair play and spending limitations. There's not a cap. But in order to save clubs from bankruptcy, they limit your spending on players to your income. So the bigger clubs do get to spend more money, but it's because sponsors, the sponsors on their shirt, the sponsors on their stadium, whatever income they can generate, they can then turn that into players, and we call that a business. What has happened over the years is a team has spent so much on players that they've literally bankrupted their own club and had to go into administration, they call it, or bankruptcy, and they sometimes even cease to exist. And so they have to be protected from themselves. So what Manchester City did, remember, they were owned by the Saudi royal family, is that they had sham sponsorships that was really the Saudi family paying itself. Okay? So the money was there technically because the Saudi family had infinite money,
3: yeah,
6: as they still do. But they would account it as this airlines just gave us $500 million, and now we can go get $500 million of players with this revenue, this income revenue, when in reality they were just taking it out of one pocket and putting it into the other pocket. And it turns out that they inflated club revenue by $1 billion in their first decade of owning the club. That's when, so at the end of 2018 is when the emails got out, and it's taken from 2018 to 2026 for the charges to be, I guess, all the way run through the courts and run through UEFA or something along that line.
3: Did you know this was going on in 2018?
6: This has been going on for years, and we've always heard about what happened to the 114 charges as Man City wins another title,
3: yeah,
6: and buys another great player and so forth. So we kept hearing about it, but we heard it for so long that it felt like the Epstein files, like it's none of this right. is ever going to matter. Nobody's ever going to pay
3: and
6: for
3: it's
6: anything.
3: The same family right now that owns it?
6: Yeah.
3: Okay.
6: Yeah. And so the sanctions are going to follow an appeal process. City will be able to appeal, but the feeling is that we've heard your appeals already and we have the evidence, and so the appeals probably will not go anywhere. And so they're talking about what could happen to Manchester City. The Premier League said sanctions will be decided in a separate hearing held by an independent commission. City faces the possibility of huge point deductions and fines, with the Premier League holding the ability to issue an ultimate sanction of expulsion from the league. City has always denied wrongdoing and said in a statement that they were disappointed and surprised by the ruling. The club made clear it would appeal. City, so what we're looking at here, and there's a lot of discussion on what the penalties might be for Manchester City, but because they have been found guilty on every single charge, and by the way, most of their sponsors were Abu Dhabi sponsors, which of course, none of it, none of them were like UK companies. They right. were all from the Saudi Kingdom.
3: Even cloudier.
6: Yeah. And so they think they might get automatically relegated. They might have all their titles stripped, see, or many of them. They might be relegated two levels.
3: The title stripping to me is ridiculous. The titles happen.
6: It's like the memories. It's like Lance Armstrong.
3: Yeah, yeah, yeah. You have your memories and all that. This, though, if you relegate them two levels, that's the pain. That's what you need.
6: Yeah. But usually the pain of relegation is financial ruin. But if they're still owned by the infinite money of the Saudi royal
3: family,
6: it'll
3: kill their fans.
6: It will. It will, and they will clean out their roster because Erling Haaland is not going to go play in the first division.
3: Right. You got to redo everything.
6: So we don't know what's going to happen. Maybe they just get docked 20 points so they can't play in the Champions League for a number of years. We don't actually know how this is going to go down, but It's a wild ride right now that is the biggest story in European sport.
3: Dude, that would be awesome to relegate. And the fact that they do have an option like that, like it would be really cool if the Astros or whoever got busted cheating or whatever, then you could be like, okay, go have fun.
6: They did this to Juventus in Italy like 15, 20 years ago when Juventus was caught in a match-fixing scandal. They kicked him right out of Serie A. Now, I don't think it took them long to get right
3: back up.
6: But they spent a year down below, and that's
3: two levels is the best.
6: Yeah, well, that'd be wild.
3: Need 2 years to get back up.
6: That would be very, very wild. So, anyway, there is the latest in the confusing story of Manchester City, and we will keep you apprised of all sanctions when they are prepared.
3: Indeed. All right, 650 on the ticket.
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3: Deep Eddie Espresso. I'm going to talk to my friend Deep Eddie about this real quick. 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
8: I do, yeah.
3: Yeah, that'll get you going in the right direction, right?
8: Yeah.
3: Yeah, a little kick right there.
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3: Good buzz, right?
8: Yeah, real buzz.
3: Yeah. 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

Cowboys Texans on Sunday in Houston. The Texans have the fifth best run defense in the NFL. Cowboys put up the 12th most offensive yards in the league. Today they've signed 25-year-old corner Alex Austin to the roster. If he plays Sunday, it'll be his 30th of his career. Spent the last two plus seasons with the Patriots with six starts. 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